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5: About 10 minutes away from tip-off between the Oklahoma City Thunder and the San Antonio Spurs. No Jalen Williams tonight for the Oklahoma City Thunder. No A.J. Mitchell. Number got down to 3.5, back to 4 at most shops, including here at Circa. Total sitting at 217. Matt, you and I, few things we like in life more than a late-night Hawaii game. And it makes it better when our buddy Kanoa Leahy is on the call, and he's in town, so we're making him work. Give us the backstory. So why are you a big-time San Antonio Spur fan?
6: Yeah. First off, good to see you guys. Thanks for making me feel so underdressed here in the studio. This is awesome. I love the setup you guys have. You know, when you grow up in Hawaii, there's no real geographic allegiance, right? Sure. There's no sports, pro sports teams. So outside of the

0: UC Irvine, who also had a good pitching staff. I just think this is the Ducks to lose, and I would be very surprised if Oregon State swings it well enough to contend for it.
1: Yeah, how about that? No Vanderbilt, no LSU in this NCAA baseball tournament. And that's surprising. Breaks some defending champs. I think Vandy had been in, 19 years in a row, something like that? And Vandy is
0: out. Yeah, and a lot of people forget they were the number one overall seed last year.
1: That's right.
0: And what was probably, like, so undeserving that they turned it on, I guess, late in the season. But
2: lost to Wright State, going back to right?
0: I don't even think they got out of the regional.
2: No, I know. I know they lost. I think they were the one seed. They lost to four-seeded Wright State on that opening night. I remember that. I can't remember. I think they got knocked out by them. So,
1: Grissom, what else do you like here in terms of teams to win the regionals?
0: I do like Oklahoma State. You mentioned it earlier. The Pokes have been playing really good baseball down the stretch. Alabama didn't really have a good a showing in Hoover. They lost to Florida, who's been really hot. We'll get to them in a minute because I still think there's some value on the Gators. But Oklahoma State, our site has it 44.3 in favor of Bama winning it, 44.1 in favor of Oklahoma State. If you can get plus money on Oklahoma State still, I think that's the pull. You get the best pitching staff in the regionals, Alabama. The best hitting staff by far is Oklahoma State. But Oklahoma State's got a really good ace in Ethan Lund, who will probably not face USC Upstate. That's kind of the biggest caveat to this whole thing, right, is if the 2-3 doesn't throw their ace, which no discredit to USC Upstate, I feel like they can throw Stormy Rhodes or one of their second or third day starters, Hudson Barrett. They've got a plethora of arms. Not as deep as Alabama's, not as talented as Alabama's top to bottom, but good enough to at least get past USC Upstate without throwing Lund. And then you get a Tyler Faye, more than likely, versus Ethan Lund Saturday matchup, which I think will end up deciding the series. And looking at it head-to-head, you're not getting Oklahoma State plus 175 or whatever they are right now in that matchup. So trying to bet it before that number moves, I'll take Oklahoma State to come out of Tuscaloosa.
2: Make sure you check out Matt Grissom at M. Grissom. As he mentioned, all the lines for Game 1 on Friday are out, so I imagine you'll be firing those out on Twitter. Where else can people get your insight here, Matt, on the college baseball tournament?
0: Yeah, collegebaseballinsiders.com. We've done a complete website overhaul. We have so much stuff from stadium directions to wind, weather blowing in, all the field probabilities to make, to win, to make the final, everything that you could need out of it. 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It'll update nightly. As games go final, probabilities will change. So it's something we've never been able to offer before.
2: Matt, always appreciate it, man. We'll talk to you soon.
0: Thanks, guys.
2: 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How about VSiN's Daily Diamond, Matt? 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

0: is we've been betting a lot of Ricky this year. It's been a lot of placement markets. And yeah, I think probably a top 20 is probably the safer place to look for Fowler. But I'm going to say it again. This is a weak field, right? As far as win equity goes, I think we could easily see Ricky, if he's going to spot that he's actually going to win. I don't love it at these odds. I think for both him and Justin Thomas, ideally, I think they should be a little bit longer, but just the lack of pure winners that we have here that are above them on the odds board, I'm just not scared of. So I bet Ricky 25-1. I'm right there with you. And then I went back. Let's see, two guys that we have bet a lot. Not a lot of this year. One guy that we've bet a lot of this year. But one guy I know that Matt and I bet at the PGA that did not work out very well. I'm going right back to him, J.J. Spahn. I'm going to give him another shot, 30-1. I think in the 30s, he's a good look this week. I just can't get over the ball striking numbers. Off the tee, approach game is so back right now. The putter's just been dead. Yeah, talked about putting being important this week. Need the spike putter week from him for sure. He did finish T6 here last year, so he's showing good history on the course. And then outside that, he missed the cut of the PGA. That was bad. But T5 at the Truist, T14 at the Cadillac, T25 at the RBC Heritage, all signature events. He's put together some good finishes here recently. I think he could excel in a weaker field this week. And then last outright for me, four on the card this week, JT, Ricky Fowler, J.J. Spahn, and then, guys, I know he doesn't have the pedigree as some of these other guys. I was a little shocked I was able to find Alex Smalley as at long odds as I did. I got him at 40-1. I think anything in the mid-30s on him is a pretty damn good bet with how he's playing right now. He was my third highest-rated golfer in the last 16 model. That went Ludwig, Ricky, Alex Smalley, by the way, is how that broke out over the last 16 rounds. Ninth on approach, third greens regulation, second with the putter. He birdies a lot. We've seen that. Finished T2 at the PGA. Obviously, it's been a ton of top 10, top 20 finishes. I won't go into all of them because if you've been listening to this podcast, you've listened to us bet Alex Smalley a whole lot this year. Wish he had better history here, but whatever, man. His form is so good right now. I don't think these odds match up at all. I really like Alex Smalley this week.
1: You guys are watching. You saw a smirk from me. We will talk about my picks when we come back here on the other side.
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8: 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So hello, appreciate you guys watching here.
9: Yeah. We all dressed up for you today. Look at Wes has got a cool hat on. Matt just got out of like a business meeting. I threw on a flannel because I was cold. You don't see us all dressed like this very often.
8: Yeah, I mean, you know, I was on air.
9: You look sharp, though.
8: You don't have time to change after being on air. I just, yes. You know, bam, boom, and then, you know, next thing you know, here we go. So there we go. And we know what the course is going to look like, at least what we think the course is going to look like.
9: Yeah.
8: Stats that matter. We throw that into the model like it is, and then it spits out some stuff, and we decide whether these are guys we want to play or not. So, Wes, as usual, we will start with you. How does your card look here this week?
10: Yeah, really, looking at the top of the board, I think you have the right favorite, but Ludwig Aubert, who obviously is in great form, I wasn't going to play him at single digits.
9: Yeah.
10: I just
9: think we're all there.
10: Yeah, like, he's got to show that he can close out one of these things. The form is obviously no joke.
8: Yeah.
10: And he's been playing really good golf, but the fact is he's just not getting over the top necessarily.
8: I'll miss out at 9-1.
10: Yeah.
8: Okay. I mean,
10: That was the same thing. Somebody was telling me, man, you should have played Siwoo. And it's like, man, I'm not going to play him at 12-1.
8: Yeah.
10: Like, you know, if he beats me, he beats me. Oh, well. But I did start and kind of not too far down, I guess mid-range usually, even though these are the shorter prices. Justin Thomas, 25-1, who I've been kind of buying in that maybe he's starting his way back. You know, he missed that cut first time after the surgery at the Arnold Palmer, and then he was eighth at the Players, fourth 2 weeks ago at the PGA, best went and finished in a major since he won the PGA, by the way, at Southern Hills, which is a design correlation here to this week in 2022. Best finish was 10th here in 2020, but he was second after 54 holes. If you look at where Thomas has won, his last four victories have all been on kind of similar type or similar length courses. Southwind, TPC Sawgrass, Harbortown, Southern Hills, obviously a little bit longer, but that's also a Hans renovation, just like Colonial is. kind of sneaking back into form, second in this field for putting and strokes gained short game over the last eight rounds. I know short sample size, but I think Justin Thomas, like, he's getting closer to being ready to win, and maybe this will be the week where he gets the tartan jacket, as I wear the tartan or plaid hat. We couldn't decide what to determine, so we'll call it both this week. So trying to do the plaid double like he did at Harbortown a couple of years ago, because plaid jackets given out to both winners of those tournaments.
9: Wes, I'm going to jump in real quick if that's okay. I have a sneaking suspicion that my friend Matt Brown is on Justin Thomas as well. Yay or nay? Is this a pod play or should I shut up?
8: No. Okay. Well, then there it is. Yes.
9: Okay.
8: Yeah.
9: Okay. So I added him too. And I do think there's a story here, right? Because we had the whole putter switch with Justin Thomas, and he saw what Cam Young was doing, and it was like, hey, let me see that thing. And it's worked out pretty dang good these last couple tournaments for him. So, look, maybe we're buying in a little too soon, but in this field, and I think we could say this about every single outright bet that we make this week, in this field with Ludvig Åberg as your favorite, I think this is a winnable tournament for a lot of guys out there. And if you're telling me JT is putting like he has these last couple tournaments, I think he's extremely live this week. So I bet him as well. I'm right there with you guys.
8: Yeah, I am as well. Kelly's got the profile pulled up if you're

0: so he's shown good history on the course. And then outside that, he did, like, he missed a cut of the PGA. That was bad. But T5 at the Truist, T14 at the Cadillac, T25 at the RBC Heritage, all signature events. He's put together some good finishes here recently. I think he could excel in a weaker field this week. And then last outright for me, four on the card this week, JT, Ricky Fowler, JJ Spahn, and then, guys, I know he doesn't have the pedigree of some of these other guys. I was a little shocked I was able to find Alex Smalley as at long odds as I did. I got him at 40-1. I think anything in the mid-30s on him is a pretty damn good bet with how he's playing right now. He was my third highest rated golfer in the last 16 model. That went Ludwig, Ricky, Alex Smalley, by the way, is how that broke out over the last 16 rounds. Ninth on approach, third greens regulation, second with the putter. He birdies a lot. We've seen that. Finished T2 at the PGA. Obviously, it's been a ton of top 10, top 20 finishes. I won't go into all of them because if you've been listening to this podcast, you've listened to us bet Alex Smalley a whole lot this year. Wish he had better history here, but whatever, man. His form is so good right now. I don't think these odds match up at all. I really like Alex Smalley this week.
1: You guys are watching. You saw a smirk from me. We will talk about my picks when we come back here on the other side.
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1: Welcome back to Long Shots, Matt, Wes, and Kelly. We just got Wes and Kelly's outrights. Kelly Bidlin, why don't you go ahead and keep it rolling here? You do have some placement market bets as well.
0: Yeah, added on, as usual, we should probably bring this up more, but I bought every one of those outrights a top five bet as well on, and then I went top 20 on Ricky, well, I just erased like half my notes, that's cool, Comanche, Ricky Fowler, I did bet a top 20 on, brought that up, I think that's probably the smartest market to bet him in, but look, I think there's outright chances for him it, very much so this week with all these guys. So I do like Ricky top 20. Find that at plus 110, plus 115. You'll find that out there. Alex Smalley, I bet, pretty big in that top 20 market. And then two other guys that I didn't mention before. Matt McCarty, added him. Really strong approach numbers. His last 16 rounds, seventh on approach in the field, 36 with the putter, second and birdie or better. Four top 20 finishes for him. In the last five, in past five events, did miss the cut at the PGA, but I'm going to go with the top 20 play on him. You're going to find that, about plus 250. That's where I bet it at. And then another guy at plus 250, which I know myself and Matt Brown have bet too many times in the past. And I feel like it's always in this market and I never freaking cash with him, but I'm going back because what do we need, fellas? We need approach play and a putter. And welcome Christian Bezuidenhout onto the freaking card for the first time this year. He rated out very highly for me. 10th at approach, 6th with the putter over the last 16 rounds, 8th in scrambling, kind of everything you're looking for here. And yes, I'm saying it with this tone because I bet this guy and never win seemingly. But plus 250 on a top 20, I am going to Bez. He does have great history here, has taught T16, T17, T21, and T15 the last four times he's teed it up here.
1: Yeah, I see
0: Wes approving with the nod.
15: Yeah, but yeah, because that's like, probably an ad. Well, that's probably going to be an ad for me, though. But you could even go a little bit more conservative, like top 30, top 40, if you have those available in your markets. You're still going to probably get a plus price at either of those. But like Kelly said, 16, 17, 21, 15. Last 4 years here, he doesn't have to pull out driver very much here, which thank is God. Very good because he is all over the place off the tee.
1: We found out just what a driver can do to someone who's really good everywhere else with our boy Eric Cole last week yet again. I mean, dude is just amazing everywhere else except off the heat. Is just awful off the Kelly. You could tee off for him, and then he would just go win tournament. But, like, the dude is so horrific off the tee, man. Like, it's unbelievable.
0: Poor guy.
1: All right. So, we share Justin Thomas. I don't need to go there with that. And then I share one with each of you guys outside of that. I am on Alex Smalley. I am on Ryo Hosatsune. So, like you said, Kelly, third in my model as well for Alex Smalley. And if you're getting him mid-30s, which I did not get him as good a number as you did, but, I mean, you're getting him mid-30s. I mean, you just rarely get a guy who's third in your model in the mid-30s. It just doesn't happen very often. And like you said, you go in and you try to nitpick why you would not like him, and you can't really do it. I mean, you just can't really do it. He's been getting it done, and you look at this deal, if you're gaining off the tee, you're gaining on approach in far more than you're losing. The putter has been there for the last month and a half. Like, it's just everything that you want to see with a guy. And now, like you said, a weaker field as well, right, which is even better for us to go in and try to take advantage of. So I also have Smalley in there. Matt, and then for everything that Wes said about Hosatsune, he's going to keep it in the fairway. We showed you the stats earlier in the show. You keep it in the fairway, you score better at this course. And so, really do like him from that aspect as well. Two more in the hopper for me. And this one's more of a gut deal than it is anything else. Cause I'm talking about guys that need to keep it in the fairway and, Unfortunately, Harry Hall doesn't do that very often. Yeah. But
16: I've got Harry my Harry Hall, Hall despite, hat on. Yes.
1: Yeah, despite the fact that I have put in, you know, good drives and stuff as much as I did, Harry Hall was still 18th in my model, which kind of lets you know where he is everywhere else. And maybe there's something getting found. The truest, he actually gained off the tee. He got cut at the PGA. The PGA is tough. It's a tough, whatever, you know, but he was even off the tee the last two tournaments. He is not losing like crazy off of the tee. And so a very good iron player, one of the better putters out there as well. So I'm going to try to maybe see if I can get ahead of Harry Hall finding something off the tee. And if he gets one of those giant red numbers like we have right there, he'll probably get cut. But, you know, I'm trying to get ahead of that. It looks like he might have found something here the last couple of outings. And then Wes, somebody that you have bet a ton, really showed up high in the model. And you dig in, there's really nothing not to like about our boy Sudarshan Yelamaraju. I mean, really nothing to hate about this dude. Yeah, the PGA, he got cut. It's a major. I mean, like, you know, it's, and was that his first major he's ever played? It also is probably the first. Yeah, he's coming from YouTube golf. It's definitely the first major he's ever played. So yeah, first major he's ever played. Every other course, he's had pretty good stats and pretty good outings. The win equity, I'm not 100% sure of, but I can tell you that the number attached to him is like 85-1. And so I'll take that on a dude that you can see has had some pretty good performances in this short time out on tour, a weaker field, and a course that I think really rewards what he does well. So outside of that one little, you know, blip, but again, his first major, I'll give him a pass. I think Sudarshan is a pretty interesting profile here.
16: And he's been okay in signature events, but I think he was like a top 20 down there in Miami. But, you know, he's been okay in these, but I think that's another guy I'm talking about, like dropping class. He certainly applies. You know, when you see him in like the Bolero or you see him in the Houston Open, you all of a sudden see those top 10 finishes or top 15 finishes. Mm-hmm. So you have a lot of guys like that in the mid range this week. And that's why I kind of spread it out a little bit, because I think the mid-range, even though this field is a little bit down, I think the mid-range a lot more attractive this week than it's been in previous weeks.
1: Honestly, this is one of those, and I hadn't made plans on doing it tomorrow. I don't know. This is like, it seems like an awesome DFS week, right? Because you're able to get all of those guys, like you're talking about, Wes, in the mid-range and like make a team out of like all of these guys that I think have a lot of upside, right? And like
16: take a quick drive south of the border to Arizona
1: You could make team, like Ludwig's going to be so incredibly, like you could make a bunch of teams that just fade Ludwig and hope that he finishes 10th or something like that. And like, if he finishes 10th, then you're going to be super, super live with a bunch of guys that I think can go and have a good showing here. If this was some other guys that looked good in the model to me, but I just can't bet everybody. Kelly, JJ Spahn looked really good in the model to me. Russell Henley modeled pretty highly though. I looked in his profile. I just didn't like what, certainly not at the number. Wes, Ricky Fowler definitely modeled well for me as well. Jackson Suber, probably because I did a little bit more recent model. I wanted to see who was kind of coming in hot, is somebody who modeled well for me as well, as you're starting to make your kind of making some of those DFS lineups and things like that. And let's see, anybody else you might want to throw in there? Austin Eckroat was shockingly a little bit higher in my model, despite the fact that the results necessarily haven't been all there, but the model really liked him from a skill set standpoint.
0: Sure. I sure fell in love with him last week. That worked out well.
16: I had him as well. I'll add one here that I think might be good for a placement market. Mark Hubbard. Who you maybe could play down, and he's not a very long hitter, but you don't have to be here. He's gained almost 17 strokes on approach over his last two events, by the way. He was runner-up to Snedeker at Myrtle Beach, 31st last week at the Nelson. So this guy, I think top 30, top 40, could be a good placement market. Maybe could be one of those bombs in the 100-1 range that'll certainly contend on Sunday. We kind of see it here every year.
0: Yeah, similar fashion, the one that I played in a matchup, only matchup for me, Tom Hoagie. I went back to old Hoagie this week over Mackenzie Hughes. And same sort of thing. This has not been Tom Hoagie's normal stat profile, but those approach numbers over the past couple events. Okay, catching my eye, Tom Hoagie. I got you.
16: And he's a Horned Frog, by the way. He's a TCU graduate. So he has played here a lot. You look at his finishes, like it's like, they should be better. But this is a course that should fit in.
0: Yeah.
16: Because he's Mr. Approach.
0: Will Hill's favorite golfer.
16: Yes.
1: Yeah.
16: Mine a few years ago when I hit him at Pebble Beach. Yes.
1: Yeah. Yeah, I think it's a super interesting tournament. Should be a good one to watch. Should be a fun one to watch. And, Ludwig, rifle favorite. I'm not going to say don't bet him.
0: He's
1: if you're
0: awesome.
1: Doing that, I think you kind of got to just go one bullet and say that he's going to win it and then move on from there. You can't really bet too many people down there below, 10 to 1 or something like that. But, if I miss out on Ludwig this week at 980 or whatever, something like that, then so be it.
0: I played him at minus 121 in the top Nordic market.
1: There you go.
0: So I am in on Ludwig, but it's
1: guys. Yeah, haven't done already? Hit those subscribe buttons. We do appreciate you guys tuning in. Of course, everything we do will be over at Beeson.com. 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For Wes, for Kelly, I'm Matt. 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
8: Welcome on in to Follow the Money. I'm Dustin Sweetelson. That is John Jastrzemski. We got you covered in for Mitch and Paul today, right here on VSiN, the Sports Betting Network. JJ and I, both New York Knicks fans, we have to open the show partying like it's 1999 because the New York Knickerbockers are back in the NBA Finals. And I got to tell you, man, it's a very surreal feeling. When you've been a Knicks fan and you've ridden this roller coaster where you're talking yourself into Ron Baker getting more minutes, you think Alonzo Trier could be someone that they develop as a role guy, you start to convince yourself of things that aren't real. So when you see a team as dominant as the Knicks have been here on their path to winning the Eastern Conference, it is still very difficult for my brain to comprehend that the New York Knicks are a movement. They are a wagon, and they're going to carry a bunch of bandwagoners all the way to the finals. John, you're a Knicks fan like myself. Your thoughts of our team back in the finals?
9: It's surreal, Dusty. 27 years in the making, and a couple of different things here from a perspective standpoint. The end of Patrick Ewing, Game 6, Conference Finals 2000, until Jalen Brunson's arrival, the Knicks won single-digit playoff games in about a 20-year span. When you were to talk about the worst franchises over 20 years, post-Patrick, pre-Jalen Brunson, the Knicks were right at the top of basically every list you could find. And you documented it, whether it was the Lance Thomas, Ron Baker, Langston Galloway teams, Bargnani, Nate Robinson, David Lee. I mean, I could go on and on. The highlight of seasons would be trying to tank games to have a lottery pick. This is a team. This is not some sort of team that's a bunch of mercenaries being put together. This is not Miami circa 2010 where they go get LeBron James and Chris Bosh to put with Dwayne Wade, or the Nets, which failed miserably, and Kyrie Irving and Kevin Durant. The Knicks built this from the ground up. They made shrewd roster moves. They were bold. They made an unpopular decision, in my opinion, a year ago, saying goodbye to Tom Thibodeau, and they have unbelievable leadership, and it's no fluke that they've won 11 consecutive games, and their point differential, Dusty, is like 200 and something in that streak. So much for the advanced analytics for Kenny Atkinson telling you that Cleveland should have been up 2-1, whatever it was in the series. Take them and stick away to sun, don't shine. Bottom line is this. Nick's got it humming, man. And that's why when we yesterday were doing this show, I told anybody who was willing to listen, get frisky with these alternate spreads. The Knicks kill everybody in these closeout games. You didn't need to just be comfortable and lay a point and a half. You could have laid 5.5. You could have laid 8.5. You could have laid 10. Could have laid 20. And you would have had yourself a field day. My only regret, Dusty, I wish I would have laddered even more of those alternate spreads. They were a cash cow.
8: It was a killer. And analytically, according to Kenny Atkinson, the Cavs actually won the Eastern Conference. Just like analytically, I'm 220 pounds according to my measurements here. And when it comes to the analytics...
9: No, don't sell yourself short. You're looking good, Dusty. You're looking good. Come on now.
8: When it comes to the analytics, the only analytics that the Knicks built this team on was friendship and Jalen Brunson. You mentioned it with Brunson. I think that's the biggest thing here. To me, this is the modern-day Isaiah Thomas. I know he doesn't play the same way. I know it's not the same style because he's not the defender that Isaiah was. But when you talk about transforming an organization, taking on the identity of its leader, them just, like, never feeling out of it because he is so calm in these moments. He wants it. He wants the pressure. He thrives in it after we've seen so many stars not handle it well in New York. Jalen Brunson's just built different. And since he joined the Knicks, they've been a completely different team. And his ascension and the additions that they made along the way with Josh Hart and the trade of Cam Reddish and a first rounder for him that no one really thought would matter down the road, it has. The addition of Bridges, which I've not been a fan of in the regular season. Regular season doesn't matter. We no longer judge these teams on regular seasons. The one seed in the East, the Detroit Pistons, were not a part of the Eastern Conference Finals for a reason. The New York Knicks are in the finals. You touched on it. Average margin of victory, 23.8 points over this 11-game straight-up winning streak. They're 10-1 against the spread. A plus 271-point differential. Longest win streaks in the NBA in a single postseason. The Warriors are number one at 15 at 2017 in 2017. The 99 Spurs had 12. The 01 Lakers had 11. The 89 Lakers had 11, and these Knicks have 11. And we have three of those teams hoisting a Larry O'Brien trophy at the end of those seasons. When you look at what the Knicks are doing right now and potentially waiting on the winner of the Spurs and the Thunder, at this point, I can't believe I'm saying this. Is there a world where the Knicks would rather see the Thunder than the Spurs just based on some of the injuries that are happening on their side of things?
9: I'm not there, Dusty. I'm not there. The reason why I would prefer playing San Antonio if I'm the Knicks, a couple of different reasons. Number one, San Antonio is not as deep a team as the Thunder. They're just not. They're not as deep a team, and that can end up being problematic over the course of a seven-game series. Number two, there's an experience factor with OKC. They were down 2-1 in a hostile environment in Indiana in a game four. They had a win at game seven of the finals. They played 10 zillion playoff games basically over the last two and a half years. San Antonio's brand spanking new in the postseason. I know Wemby's unbelievable. I know Vassell is hitting all these threes. Harper, Castle, all the youth, all the energy. Yeah, all well and good. How's this young Spurs team going to respond if they're down 2-1 in a series and they got to play a game four at Madison Square Garden? Like, these are the sort of questions that you have because they've never been to the top of the mountain before. And we've seen Oklahoma City do it just a year ago, for goodness sakes. And I'll throw one more wrinkle in there. I don't get nuts about regular season because I could give you the Knicks and the Celtics a year ago as the perfect example of this. Knicks couldn't beat the Celtics in any of the matchups. They played in the second round series. The Knicks won in 6 games, so you want to tread lightly, but I saw Oklahoma City have a lot more answers than the San Antonio Spurs had heads up. So when you add all three of those parts to the equation, you're asking me who I'd rather see the Knicks play? Tough opponent either way, going to be an underdog either way. I think you got a better chance of winning the series if it's San Antonio. But Dusty, one more note on this, because I was guilty of this, too. I want to make sure I'm abundantly clear. And we have time to make our NBA Finals predictions. Got to see who the opponent is. Got to see where my mind, my body, my spirit is at on Sunday or Monday. But at the beginning of the postseason, I would have said there's no way in the world the Knicks or any Eastern Conference team had a prayer against whoever comes out of the West. That they were basically just going to be a sacrificial lamb. After what the Knicks have done here, 11 straight, the margin of victory, the style, the brand of basketball that they are playing, I think you have to reconsider that and look at the futures markets, Dusty. They have, because the Knicks are starting to get a little bit more respect.
8: No, 100%. And the climb matters. So I'm with you. I'd rather see the Spurs, not because I think the Knicks are better than the Spurs, but I think in the NBA, we've seen it time and time again. You have to, like, get knocked off on your way up to eventually get over the mountaintop. For example, did you know the last four Eastern Conference champs have lost the Eastern Conference final in the year prior? So last year.
9: Wow, that makes sense. That makes sense. Miami did it. Boston did it. Indiana did it. I'm missing one.
8: Yeah. And now the Knicks.
9: Now the Knicks. There you go.
8: So you think about the way this team has improved. You think about the way it's everything Jalen Brunson. By the way, only had 15 points in a blowout win. It's not just Jalen Brunson. It's just when you have that guy that everyone has to focus on, it opens up opportunities. And guys like OG Anunoby, Mikal Bridges, they're thriving in this offense right now. And I go back and look, because a lot of people are going to bring up the Knicks' path. The Eastern Conference is weak. Who did they really go through? Let's be crystal clear here. The Philadelphia 76ers, they beat the Boston Celtics. That's how they got to them. It was still a team that had plenty of talent that people were thinking could upset the Knicks. The Knicks won that series. Cleveland, kind of same deal. I know they struggled a bit with Detroit. They got past them, and people said, hold on. Cavaliers are a loaded roster. They were built for this. The Knicks got past them. Every time I keep hearing along the way that someone has a Jalen Brunson stopper, Dyson Daniels didn't do it. VJ Edgecombe didn't do it. Dean Wade was completely irrelevant. Jalen Brunson did whatever he wanted here, and he is the reason why you can't doubt the New York Knicks. Simple as that. You cannot doubt him, because from the second he arrived at Madison Square Garden, he's taken this team to a different level. And I'm with you. I was saying it here on the network, I was saying, you know what? The Western Conference Final, that's the NFC title game from this past year. That was the Rams. That was the Seahawks. Winner of that wins the Super Bowl. I'm backing off of that now. And that's not just being a Knicks fan. That's legitimately watching a team that you can make the case, not just postseason, maybe any 11-game run we've seen in recent memory, perhaps the hottest team we've ever seen at any point in time in the NBA in the last 5, 6, 7 years, over 11 games.
9: Dusty, it's funny you mention Isaiah Thomas with Jalen Brunson. I look at this Knicks team, and I think the way they're built, it's obviously a different NBA to where it was in the early 2000s to where it is right now. Don't you get 2004 Piston vibes from this team? The collective unit, five deep, made the coaching change. That's what Leon Rose and Worldwide West wanted to draw up, I think, when they built this team a couple of years ago. That's the vibe I'm getting. 2004 Pistons, if we're talking about them as a champion.
8: It's crazy. We talk about the East being wide open. 10 different teams have won the East since the Knicks last won the conference in 99. And remember, that's LeBron dominating with Cleveland and Miami for a long stretch of time. But here they are. The Knicks are back in the finals. We will find out very soon who they will face once San Antonio and OKC get done. But that's where we're going next. The Oklahoma City Thunder. They're dealing with injuries. They're looking for secondary scoring. 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
23: It is the Wednesday edition of VSiN by the Books. Dave Ross right here at the Mint Gaming Hall, Franklin, Kentucky. Our closer, Jens Lewis, back home in Cleveland, Ohio, getting ready to be on the road again. I know you're fired up to get out there. College baseball, talk a lot about that later on in the program here. Kyle Peterson's going to join the show here. Adam Burke, our managing editor, talk some more Major League Baseball. And our conversations Wednesdays with Wes Reynolds, talking some golf at the Charles Schwab this weekend as well. But Jensen, you are getting ready to go to Morgantown this weekend for the people that missed the show yesterday. Mom wants you to know that, again, I told you, it's a lot of family area. And she had to go to Morgantown back in the 50s for choir. She was sent there for the choir. So I don't think you're going for the same reasons Mom went many moons ago.
24: We're going to make it sing, though, Mama Ross. It's going to be a lot of fun starting on Friday afternoon. We're excited. We're staying pretty close to campus, downtown Morgantown there. So excited to get there. Nice little three-hour drive door-to-door here. So always nice when you can get back out on the road. We'll have VSIN on Sirius Channel 158 to take me all the way there. This afternoon, so a lot to get into. Very, very excited. Kyle Peterson, best in the business, senior analyst there for ESPN. He's going to be in Lincoln. Buddy, we talked about just crazy atmospheres. That one, wait till you hear his explanation, because he's an Omaha native. Not a long drive for him either going up to that, but that might be the most competitive regional all weekend long.
23: Yeah, you still learn things about your loved ones you didn't know. Mom, it was All-State Chorus, senior year, 1956 in Morgantown. Mom, of course I knew you're All-State. Of course, I know you've got a voice of an angel. We saw a wild one last night here, OKC. A lot of points being scored in this one. Let's get to it with our highlights and headlines.
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23: It was an interesting game five, Jensen. It felt like early on San Antonio kind of punched first, OKC punched back, and never really were headed much in the second half. Some runs that the Spurs tried to make at them, but never really where you got to the point where we felt like they were in jeopardy of losing this game five. So it goes way over the total. The OKC Thunder close and cover all the numbers. Remember, this thing came down 3.5 is where it closed here. So money did come in on San Antonio, but they end up losing by 13. And again, SGA has 32. So if you didn't watch the game, you just look at the numbers, you go, oh, pretty good day. Not really, Jensen. Most of that work was done at the free throw line here. So it was a weird feel to it. What did you make of it now with OKC back in command up 3-2?
24: Well, what a response, right? The defensive clamps put down on this Thunder offense in a rousing game four victory for the Spurs. Remember, it was 82 total points that OKC scored in game four. How about 82 points on Tuesday before the third quarter was just about 4 minutes in? That gives you not only a get up off the mat feel, Dave, but a come out swinging and landing some big punches. You talked about SGA, 7 of 19 from the field, but 16 of 17 from the line. Right. My goodness, it's always crazy to look at the merchant there from the charity stripe to see what he had. But hey, 11-point lead at halftime, Dave. And you can kind of tell towards the end of the first quarter, the Thunder really meant some business here. And they, I think, were a bit embarrassed about what happened in game four. Mark of a champion, right? How resilient are you? Well, we're going to find out that, too, about the San Antonio Spurs. Victor Wembanyama not talking after the game. You could see at the end there a little chippiness from some of the Spurs substitutes there. A little more drama headed back to Texas here for game six tomorrow night.
23: I think what also shows me, if you, again, going back to game four, Alex Caruso had 0 points in that loss, right? And then all of a sudden you look at this one with a game that goes well over the total, where they score 127 points and he has 22 off the bench. So it's not as simple as that when you win by 13, but you do need to get those bench contributions here, and they did get them certainly from Alex Caruso last night. And Jared McClain was really good in the starter spot last night as well with 20 points here. So maybe some added offense that certainly you did not get in game four. They certainly got it in game five, back in command of this series. How about the Golden Knights? They sweep away the Avs last night here, Jensen, and we saw that if you had a ticket at Circa to get the sweep in four, I'd like to see those tickets, Jensen, because I don't know that many people were playing that angle here, but if we do get the long shot home with VGK in four against the Avs, and now they await the winner of Carolina and Montreal.
24: Yeah, great friends at Circa posting that coming into the Western Conference Finals, VGK were almost 29-1 to sweep the Avs. Wow. That was the longest odds on the board for an exact series result. Our friend Evan Abrams over at the Action Network also chiming in saying VGK, the biggest series underdog at 2-1 to sweep a conference final or a final since the Devils did it back in 1995. Dave, how about since Vegas came into being a franchise? They're 4-1 as series underdogs and 19-9 in games in those series. So you got to go all the way back to the 2013 Chicago Blackhawks, who remained the last President's Trophy winner to win the Stanley Cup and even reach the finals. So the Colorado Avalanche swept away in more ways than one. What a stunning result here, especially from the odds market. But congratulations, Golden Knights. You will have the Stanley Cup final at T-Mobile coming up next week.
23: It's such a bizarre thing with the President's Trophy here to have the most points in the regular season. And I just moved to Chicago at the end of 2013, 2014. And, you know, that was like a narrative, like, oh, my goodness, like you just don't do that. You don't win the Stanley Cup after you win the President's Trophy. But here they are. They were able to do it over a decade ago. And Colorado cannot do it again this year. And again, McKinnon did give it a go last night in game four, but 1-0 early. And that defense that we talked about, clamp down, take that 2-0 lead, and then hold on for the 2-1 victory. A very John Tortorella type of victory here for VGK to get this done and sweep them away in four. And again, what a difference that managerial move made. I wish the Mets would think about doing something like that in baseball. Hurricanes can take a commanding 3-1 lead here in the Eastern Conference as they're going to be back on the road north of the border in the Bell Center tonight against Montreal. And we've talked about it a lot and kind of noted how it really hasn't been a whole big of a home ice advantage pretty much anywhere, but really certainly in this series here where we've been able to see multiple wins now. Montreal won game one in Carolina, and then we saw Carolina get the win in game three, so I don't know how much home ice really matters. Carolina is a small road favorite again tonight in game four.
24: does feel like that's the side initially. And again, if you're taking anything out of what's happened, albeit two overtime victories back to back here for Carolina, more of the defensive prowess on display and really limiting the speed pressure that the Canadiens offense has really relied upon throughout this run in the Stanley Cup playoffs. Anxious to see it. We'll revisit it as we get moving in the show, Dave, but saw a fair amount of sharp money headed into that Carolina money line last night. I've not really seen too much different here this morning. Barring something unforeseen, I think we go right back to what has been profitable here the last two times out. It's an under. It's a very tightly contested game. And if you're looking for, you're going to have to probably pay some juice on it. But, I mean, again, go right back to could see another Carolina 3-2 win, whether it's in regulation or OT. I think Carolina has all the momentum right now heading tonight's game four.
23: You know, I kind of kid about making those changes. And depending on your sport, whether you can go back to Cowboy days with Jason Garrett and how many times you can bring back the clapper and do the same thing. And you see teams that, like, say, a Mike Tomlin in Pittsburgh, you want to make a change there, even a John Harbaugh in Baltimore. Well, the Cavaliers, rather, are going to run it back with Kenny Atkinson in Cleveland and James Harden, reportedly. So we mentioned that right at the end of the show, Dan Gilbert. It sounded like maybe change would be coming, that he seemed more upset than maybe the head coach and one of the star players. But Jensen, I guess today in Cleveland, they're going to try to run this back and see if they can get this Rubik's Cube and figure it out.
24: Well, this isn't really the big story. The big story is the big swings that Coby Altman and Dan Gilbert are looking to take here. A lot of buzz around acquiring Giannis Antetokounmpo. I talked about it a little bit yesterday. That is priority one. Outside of that, once they do, according to Brian Windhorst, sign James Harden back, it sounds like a much more team-friendly multiple-year deal so they can get under the second apron for the financials there. Within that team payroll, and then trying to bring back the old crusty veteran in LeBron James to be one of those sideshow clowns that will fill out this starting five. So we'll see how it works out. Drama continues, but another embarrassing offseason to start here for the Cleveland Cavaliers.
23: The definition of insanity is trying to do the same thing over and over again and get a different result. So we'll see if that works this time around with Kenny Atkinson and with James Harden. Interesting, Derwin James becomes the highest paid safety in the history of the NFL. And look, when this guy is healthy, he's a real difference maker. But Jensen, that's been the bugaboo here, not just with Derwin James, but the Chargers in general, if you can get this team at full strength. But it shows you what Jim Harbaugh thinks about his big talented safety out of Florida State there. And how about this? The NCAA denies Brendan Sorsby's request for eligibility this year. So it looks like they're taking a hardline stance there with the gambling. We know he did go to rehab and those things, but those are two of the bigger stories here in the NFL and college football this morning.
24: Yeah, could not even, in the Texas Tech side with Sorsby, could not even get the hometown judge, a Texas Tech alum, to look the other way. I told you this at the beginning, Dave. At this point, you have to make an example. I don't care how small, how peanuts, whatever. Pete Rose, still not in the Hall of Fame, you know, because of betting on baseball, betting on his own team. Well, what do you think is going to happen here in our day and age? By the way, throwing it out to you, shout out Danny Higgins, huge Ravens fan. Derwin James eclipsing by just $100,000 average annual salary over Kyle Hamilton for year over year to be the highest paid safety. But again, you understand how those guys are difference makers. What a great job there by the Chargers to bolster what is looking like yet again another very stout unit headed into 2026.
23: Yeah, I mean, those are two of the best safeties in the league, and you have one of those guys on your team, you got a chance when they're healthy, but that's, I think, why Cowboy backers are so excited about Caleb Downs this year, so maybe they're going to get a difference maker at that position, a very key one here with guys like Derwin James and Kyle Hamilton. Okay, much more to get to, including what's going to happen here in the NBA. Now we know what's happening in the East. In the West, is it more clear after last night with OKC or value on San Antonio? We'll discuss next right here on VSiN by the Books.
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1: We continue VSiN by the Books on this Wednesday morning. It is Dave Ross and Jensen Lewis here coming at you. We were watching OKC last night dispose of San Antonio, 127-114. And really never felt too threatened. There were a couple times San Antonio made pushes inside of 10. You thought maybe it'd get a little bit interesting here in the third quarter. And I guess now, again, after that game four victory, I think if you're a Spurs backer, you're pretty emboldened by what you saw. Maybe this is one of those true series where home court really does matter, right? We're talking about home ice a lot in the NHL, how it really hasn't mattered that much. This feels like the NBA, at least at this stage, where it really is mattering. Certainly matters for the Knicks, as they've already gotten through after sweeping away the Cavs. And now here's San Antonio, after losing game one in just heartbreaking fashion for their side, exhilarating fashion with Wemby and the pull-up three and all those things in game one. We've been waiting for that kind of game one feel, I guess, Jensen, here. But we really didn't get it in game four. Pretty easy for San Antonio and pretty easy for OKC last night. As this series now shifts back to St. Ann, do you think that momentum follows San Antonio back home on their home court?
2: Boy, I think adjustments have been great, and credit to the head coaches here. Mark Dagno did a really great job of yet again frustrating and contesting Victor Wembanyama. I think the physicality now, Dave, of this series and the leverage and the exposure on Wemby, it's starting to show a little bit here. And what I mean by that, he's 4 of 15 from the field. Okay, there has been a concerted effort to really get in his face, to really kind of create some issues and make it arduous for him to get some easy buckets. I think it's playing out. Now, he did have 12 free throws, and that kind of lends me more towards that. All right, if you're going to earn it, you know, then we're gonna kind of, you know, get in your grill and make you feel it before you get to the line. 0-5 from distance last night beyond the arc. So you credit OKC for doing that. I think if you watch this series, Dave, Mitch Johnson has basically said, we're going to do everything possible to try and make sure SGA does not beat us. Last night's really that first time where you saw him get out in earnest and really impose his will. Again, not the greatest shooting night, 7-19.
1: No.
2: But when you go 16 of 17 from the charity stripe, it makes that point total look even better. It's the supporting cast. And a thought that we had yesterday, right? If San Antonio were to win game five, you would need similar contributions from what you did in game four from, you know, Stephon Castle, from the De'Aaron Fox. You got it from Stephon Castle. Hell, you got it from Julian Champagne, 4 of 8 from distance in his own right. It's just, I think you're starting to see the wear and tear on Wemby here. It really is starting to illuminate it, and I think the Thunder now have kind of, you know, tipped the scale back and put all that pressure back on the Spurs to try and hold serve.
1: That's what I said right after game one, after the win by San Antonio with the Wemby pull-up three. And Jensen, I'm sure you remember, I came on here and said, boy, if you let him shoot from three, that's what you have to do. Like, that's a win for OKC. Whether or not you win the game or that individual battle, that's where you want Wemby to operate. And when he goes 0-5 from three-point land last night, you know, some of those, one of those I think was right at the end of the first quarter, he's kind of throwing it up there late in the shot clock. But really, they're saying, go ahead, big fella. And I think that's a great strategy by Mark Dagnall. You just say, go ahead. If you beat us and you make 4 of 6 threes and you want to be a 7-4 Steph Curry, go right ahead. Then go do that, and we'll live with that because we can't handle you down low. So you're right. You saw like those push shots that you're seeing here. Even Holmgren got a little bit more than Hartenstein did last night, too, where they're actually operating down low now against Wemby a little bit. So that has been a slight change. I'll tell you this, because I had a prop last night on SGA over 30.5. So I was watching that like a hawk. He had 30 going into the fourth quarter. And Jensen, he deferred a lot in the fourth quarter. And a matter of fact, it was a late layup to actually get that point total and cash that ticket at 32. I was getting a little bit nervy because what I noticed is with that kind of working margin they had, he was definitely trying to get those other guys involved. And like McCain was one of those guys that you really saw take advantage of maybe SGA deferring a little bit because they were doubling him a lot. So I wonder, he did not have a great shooting night, and yet he still scores 32. When you go back to San Antonio, a better shooting night, I think that they're going to have designs on trying to get this thing out of there in six, and I'll be interested to see where the money comes in here in the next day and a half.
2: I think Zach Cohen, if you got Bill AD's email this morning as a VSiN Pro subscriber, I think Zach summed it up perfectly. If the Thunder make their threes, it's curtains for the series. It just feels like that has been the difference maker because you have a lot of those other sides that have offset each other between Wemby and SGA, supporting cast at both sides. And reminder, hey, this is still a team without Jalen Williams on OKC side. So it just kind of gives you an idea of where the star power has really been good. Speaking of supporting cast, you brought up Alex Caruso. What was it? 20 points, 6 assists last night. Isaiah Hartenstein with the double-double, 12 points, 15 rebounds. And then Jared McCain, who actually got the start last night, scored 18 of his 20 points in the second half as the Thunder pulled away from the Spurs. I guess for me, Dave, you know, if you're looking back and what did we learn from Game 4 where the Spurs were excellent and then, you know, kind of fell on their face in Game 5? And conversely, what did we learn? Thunder, not their best showing by a long stretch in Game 4, but boy, they get off the mat in Game 5. If you had to handicap it now, do you think, going back to the Lions then, the Thunder have now figured it out and have worn Wemby down enough that if they have a first quarter like they did last night, tomorrow night, is this thing over in San Antonio?
1: I think they feel like they can't lose at home. There's a danger in that, obviously. Game 7, anything can happen. We know that. So I just wonder if they have a terrible first half like they had in Game 4. Remember, SGA didn't play in the fourth quarter of that Game 4. I just wonder if they get down, do they go, all right, let's just do the same thing, kind of mail in the second half, and get back on our home court in a Game 7. That'd be my only concern there. But I do feel like with McCain shooting the way he did yesterday, getting the 22 from Caruso off the bench yesterday, and remember, he did not score in Game 4. So those are massive differences. It's essentially 42 more points, if you will, roughly, out of those two guys that you didn't get in a Game 4. So can you count on that again? Probably not to that degree. But you saw Dagnall really change up guys coming off the bench and even in the starting lineup with McCain, and maybe lessened a little bit. The Andrew Wiggins only played a minute. Isaiah Joe only had 2 minutes yesterday. So without two guys that are key to this team, obviously, he even shortened up the bench even more, which was interesting. He didn't elongate it. He went the other way and said, I'm going to go with the certain guys, maybe you know a core nine that I really trust, 8-9, and that's going to be about it. So I think that if they're in it in the first half, you make the push. But if Wemby comes out and exerts himself like he did in Game 4, really emphatically early, kind of took the fight out of OKC, I'll be looking at that. And then you saw like OKC kind of wave that white flag. We saw Cleveland wave the white flag. Boy, did they wave it early and often in this series after Game 1 didn't go their way. Well, according to Shams Charania over there at ESPN, I love Shams, he does a great job, he talked about Kenny Atkinson. And said that, well, guess what, people? You might think that he's going. He's not going anywhere. Take a listen.
3: Malika, sources tell me that Kenny Atkinson will return as head coach of the Cleveland Cavaliers for his third season. His job is safe. Over his first 2 years as coach of the Cavaliers, he's had a franchise-best win percentage of over 70%. The end was ugly, though. It was a sweep, or to the Knicks, I should say. But year-over-year growth for the Cavs, second round last season, coach of the year for Kenny Atkinson, the conference finals this year, and he's got the support of Donovan Mitchell and James Harden. And this is the first conference finals for the Cavaliers without a LeBron James-led team in 34 years. So there's a lot for the Cavaliers to deconstruct now over the coming days and weeks. I expect the Cavaliers front office to be opportunistic with potential roster upgrades this offseason.
1: If you're watching on FanDuel Sports Network, the first picture we showed of Kenny Atkinson looked like he was doing the GIF. Absolute cinema with the hands up. Because it was, watching this guy and listening to this guy, it was more about what these guys were saying after the game, Jensen, what they were doing during the games here. You know, that game one, again, I get back to that. So look, Shams is kind of looking at it, maybe Dan Gilbert is too, as it still was successful. I don't know that you and I see it the same way.
2: Yeah, agreed. I guess any actionable intelligence to me, and as I had said before for people just joining us, if you're looking once those futures are posted for next year about Cavs to win the East, Cavs to win the finals with the idea that they're going to try and go get Giannis, they're going to try and sign LeBron, It might be worth jumping on that, because that feels, everything from I've heard here in Northeast Ohio, that's the MO. Sick and tired of what's happened the last few years. And quite frankly, Dave, so am I, and so is the entire fan base. Let's actually get tough one time and be able to go toe-to-toe with some of the best in the East.
1: Yeah, that's really, I know we're going to focus a lot on Mitchell and Harden. I was a little bit disappointed in the front court a little bit that some of those big guys like the Mobleys of the world, Jared Allens of the world, weren't more physical down there. Toughness, I think you're right, Jensen. They need a little bit of that toughness, maybe that mean streak. We'll see if Giannis is the right guy to fill it. You'd want one of the best players in the world on your team, that's for sure. Hockey, let's talk about the passion of the puck here when we come back. The Golden Knights are through. Who will they play in the Stanley Cup Final? We'll discuss next right here. Peace and love.
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8: 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Wes Reynolds is going to be on the program a little bit later for our Wednesdays with Wes. His Charles Schwab Challenge preview. And Zach Cohen's got his French Open tennis picks up there right now. So you go about your day. You come back a little bit later on. Go back to VSiN.com. And JD, Jonathan Davis, is going to have his Carolina Montreal Game 4 picks tonight. Cracker Barrel 400 simulation will be up. And Steve Mackinnon has his Major League Baseball analytics report. Right now, how about this offer? 14 months of VSiN Pro for only $199 when you use the promo code PRO. That's P-R-O. So head over to VSiN.com/subscribe. Do so today. Again, that is a limited time offer, people. It will end. It really is the best bang for your buck, under 50 cents a day. Jets going back north of the border to the Bell Center. We've talked about it a little bit here with Jonathan Davis and the like. It does feel like it's a great atmosphere. It might be the best atmosphere in all of the NHL, but it hasn't exactly been very difficult for opposing teams to go in there and win, whether that's Tampa Bay, whether that's Buffalo, and now Carolina is 1-0 north of the border here in the Bell Center. I don't know if that's pressure of not winning a cup since 1993, if you're the Canadiens and you're the last team in your country to win Lord Stanley's Cup. But I'm sure there is some of that built-in pressure there, Jensen, for Montreal to get the job done. What about tonight's game? Carolina is a small favorite. Feels like Anderson's got his legs back there, and the defense in front of him has been pretty darn good. It feels like a recipe maybe for Carolina again. It's $1.40 in the money line, and that total sitting right there at 5.5 once again.
9: Yep, and again, that is, to me, with where Game 2 and Game 3 have transpired, David, has felt very one-sided here. And what I mean by that, if you look at statistics, Carolina has dominated the shot attempts. We talked a lot in the VGK series leading up to the sweep last night about high danger chances. That's all you saw, basically, from the Hurricanes in Games 2 and 3. Montreal was very much on their heels. Their puck management has to be better, the Canadiens, in that regard. They have really been stymied in their own zone. So, again, it feels like the puck has been on their side of the rink for the majority of these last two games. And that's a credit to where Rob Brind'Amour and company have really forced the issue. Again, this goes back to if Montreal can get better results on their power play, and that's asking a lot considering how elite the penalty kill has been for Carolina, then you've got opportunities, but you have got to get momentum on your side quite quickly here. We know the Bell Center obviously will be jumping, but Dave, to me, you're not winning hockey games at this point in the Stanley Cup playoffs if you're generating just 11, 13, 15 shots on Frederik Andersen. I mean, he can kind of, you know, stand up and drink from the water bottle the way it's been going these last couple of nights.
8: Now, on the puck line here, if you like the Carolina side, you do get solid plus money, plus $1.90, by the way. So, again, look at that. You're laying $1.42 in the money line here, but you can get almost 2-1 if they can win by two or more. The problem there, Jensen, this isn't the style of hockey they normally play, right? It's normally not that wide-open brand to potentially get that. Now, if you have the lead, obviously, late in the third, you're going to get that empty netter situation. That's where you could get that. Is that the only way to play that? Is if you really think they have the lead in regulation, unlike normally they've been going to overtime a lot getting these Ws. They've done the last two games, ironically, to play that on the puck line. Do you think there's a chance that we finally see maybe an old-fashioned, I don't want to say a shutout, but you get that low-scoring affair, you can get like a 3-1 type tally if you can get the goaltender pulled late.
9: Yeah, God, I personally would, if you're going to the puck line, I would have to play an alternate minus one. I would want the coverage of a push. And again, just kind of knowing what we've seen, and let's have recency bias here, the last couple of times out, lower scoring, tightly contested. Unders have been your friend. Even if you want to get a little bit more breathing room by playing an alternate under six, I could see that playing out here, Dave, and that still gives you a little room for error. I just can't get away from what I've seen from Carolina, and maybe now we're seeing a little bit of that extended rest benefit them. Okay, we talked a lot about the fade in game one because of all the time off. Great. Well, now we're back in rhythm if you're Carolina. And remember, Montreal has played some drawn-out series. They have played some highly emotional ends of series thus far. And are we getting very much in the same way we handicap what Victor Wembanyama and the Spurs are going through? Are we starting to see the fatigue factor be a part of the story and the narrative with Montreal? Young team, still trying to figure out how to win at this point. But you're seeing the veteran nature, and I think the defense has been so paramount for Carolina throughout this postseason run, let alone what we've seen in the last couple of games.
8: This is interesting because obviously Carolina has gone to odds-on favorites to hoist Lord Stanley's Cup at minus $1.10, okay? But what is interesting here is there are some exactas that are already up at DraftKings this morning. Carolina to beat VGK, who's obviously through after sweeping away the Avs last night, is minus $1.15. So I find that interesting. It's minus $1.10 right now. But again, Carolina, you have to come by Montreal, obviously, to have the opportunity to play VGK. But it would be a minus $1.15 price right now if that is the exacta. By the way, the other exactas out there, VGK, to beat Carolina, they're plus 205. To beat Montreal is plus 650. And Montreal to beat VGK is plus $9. And ironically, Montreal right now, just to win the cup against either opponent, is plus 925 as the longest shot out there. When you see that price point of Carolina to beat VGK minus $1.15, is it really worth it to play them right now at minus $1.10 to win the cup? Because again, you guys still win two more games against Montreal.
9: Yeah, interesting, right? And kind of where you are on the exacta, I would much rather kind of wait and go gain. The price is short enough that, you know, to each their own on that point. The Vegas sweep, though, and we're going to get another instance, Dave, especially if Montreal finds a way to equalize the series tonight. You get another additional rest factor here, and I'm sure Vegas is fine with it. They'll end up taking it and enjoying a few extra days off. Imagine if this thing does go the distance. And, you know, now it's on the flip side here where Carolina had all the time off. Let's say they get through, but you got to go seven. What will that look like? So I'd much rather hold off and see where we are after tonight. And if Carolina does take the 3-1 series lead, then maybe we revisit that tomorrow.
8: Yeah, because if you're on the VGK side now that they are through, they're plus $1.20 to win the cup. But as I just mentioned in the exactas, they would be basically a $2 betting underdog against Carolina. So if you like them, now look, if Montreal wins, obviously you're not going to get the best.

0: conference, then get to the finals. Just that they got to play more open ice, right? They got to get those opportunities against Anderson. As you mentioned, only 11 shots on goal in the last game. My question, I guess, is going to be how do they create that? Because nobody else has really been able to figure that out aside from game one, where Montreal did get those chances early and often.
1: Yeah, I hate to say it. How do you generate more power plays? Because it feels the odd man advantage has really been the only time that Montreal has had an advantage through three games in this series. Listen, five-on-five, an even strength, Carolina will generate far more shots. That is kind of what we've seen thus far. But this is going to have to be not necessarily Jakub Dovish standing on his head, because I don't think you need to go that far. But it certainly feels that if Montreal gets multiple power play opportunities, that is their best chance through. A lot of skill, a lot of speed, but they've got to be opportunistic, I think, in my mind, to try and score tonight. Hey, there's not a lot you can ask much of you know, Dobish here outside of, you know, getting some 5-on-4, some 5-on-3s. Like, it's not one of those things that happen. Carolina is extremely disciplined. As I said, they've got arguably the best penalty kill in the NHL this year. So you're trying to climb Everest without an oxygen tank right now if you're Montreal looking to put the puck in the net.
0: Yeah, it's ironic because it does feel like that the equation here that maybe Carolina's Iceman from Top Gun, right? They just flies. That's just, he's going to fly that way. That's the way it's going to be. We're not taking those unnecessary chances. And you've got to figure out a way to make us uncomfortable. And they haven't been able to do that in the last two games here. And ironically, I think VGK has got a little bit of that in them, too. They've got a little bit of that Carolina style now with John Tortorella. Mitch Marner, by the way, is the favorite to win the Conn Smythe now at plus $1.55. Frederick Anderson's the second betting choice at 5-1. So, Jensen, that's the challenge for Montreal. Can you get Iceman to be a little bit more like Maverick and play a little bit more wild and undisciplined? Hard to do right now, and that's why Carolina is now taking a stranglehold back in the series and favored to win Game 4 tonight north of the border. Okay, when we come back, let's talk a little bit of some Major League Baseball. And I'm going to hear from Stormy and Matt Brown. They've got a very interesting outlook on Shohei Ohtani, something we've talked a lot about, MVP and Cy Young. That's next right here, Leeson by the Books.
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5: We continue VSiN by the Books on this Wednesday morning. Going to have Kyle Peterson join us in the next hour, talk some college baseball. Jensen, I know you're getting ready to get on the road to Morgantown. Mom is excited for you. I said, yes, Mom, he will be in Morgantown tomorrow. So that's going to be a lot of fun having you there on site there. And we'll talk more college baseball here later on in the program. But let's talk some MLB baseball, because you and I talked about this before the year. And I said right here that I thought you should look at Shohei Ohtani for Cy Young before the season began, about 30-35-1 in the marketplace. Obviously, that's been shortened as the year has gone on. And my whole point was, and you know this is why I don't really like to bet these markets, is because it's narrative-driven awards. Yes, you got to have the talent to do it. You got to have the numbers to back it up as well. But then you know that people are going to want to get on, to go down narrative street and say, man, let's do it. Let's give them the first ever MVP and Cy Young. And I think voters would like to vote for that. And why not? It would be exciting. Let's hear from Stormy and Matt Brown yesterday on Money Moves, because they were breaking this down as well, Jensen. Let's get their thoughts on the double award possibility for Shohei.
6: Shohei Ohtani, another very, I think, intriguing name in this whole conversation, because yes, he's minus 450 to win a fourth straight MVP right now, even with his numbers at the plate having dipped. That said, he's kind of made a goal of being a Cy Young pitcher, and several starts where he's focused exclusively on pitching this year was held out of the lineup. What is your feel for him in this market at this point?
7: So I don't want to do the whole conspiracy theory thing, but considering he is not doing at the plate this year what he has done in the previous couple of seasons, this would be a way to still give Shohei Ohtani an award while saying it's an amazing feat that you pitch as well as you do and then also hit as well as you do. However, You don't get the award every single year just because you do said thing.
6: Just because you're you.
7: Yes. So, like, if you are not doing it up to the level that you have been doing it, but then you do one of the other things very, very well, then we can give you that award as well.
5: Well, that's something that we've talked about here, Jensen, a lot. And, I asked you before the season began, is it just a catch-all that you said, well, he does something that nobody else does, therefore it really doesn't matter what those numbers look like. Because he's the unicorn, he automatically gets that MVP. It does feel to be priced in to that. I think you and I look at that and say that's kind of unfair a little bit to the other guys in these awards markets. But I do feel like if the hitting is down, I do wonder if they'll then focus more on the pitching numbers and see if he's really eligible, if you will, just as a pitcher to win that Cy Young.
8: Okay, so if we want to take just a head-to-head comparison of your shortest odds with Christopher Sanchez right now, 2-1, right, Dave? We're seeing probably the shortest price there. Ohtani upwards of 6-7, 8-1. Right now, wins above replacement just for this season. Shohei does lead Christopher Sanchez 3.9 to 3.6. If you're looking at innings pitched, obviously Sanchez is going to far and away dwarf that. 72 1/3 to 49. We don't really do wins and losses anymore for our analytics group. No. They don't care that much about it. ERA and ERA plus for those uninitiated. These are pretty significant metrics in favor of Shohei Ohtani. A 0.73 ERA. Now, nothing to sniff at here at 1.62 for Christopher Sanchez. 86 strikeouts, though, for Sanchez to 54 of Ohtani. 29.1 K percentage for Sanchez. That bests Ohtani's 28.4. Walks are negligible here. 16 for Sanchez, 13 for Ohtani, albeit only 16 walks and 72 1/3 for Sanchez versus 13 and 49 for Ohtani. What I think the narrative will be, and you and I have talked a lot about this in awards markets, should the Philadelphia Phillies find their way towards the top of the American League East, and we still got a long way to go here. It is a tough road to hoe. Ohtani is probably going to have to get to an innings threshold that would be comparable to where we ultimately believe Christopher Sanchez can be. And so, again, I think that is the first hurdle that Ohtani is going to have to cross. Is it within the realm? Like, you got to be within probably 10 to 15 innings, in my mind, Dave. So that's a start or two of being into that realm if Christopher Sanchez continues his run here. The wild card is Jacob Mizrowski, okay? This is going to be a fascinating case study, and it's a lot about where you're looking at the dynamo and the strikeout percentage, and I'll just put it up with Ohtani here, and we can see where the tail of the tape is. When you look at Jacob Mizrowski's year, 64 innings to 49, he's had 100 strikeouts. 100 strikeouts in 64 innings, 54 in 49 for Shohei. The strikeout percentage, Dave, an eye-popping 40.3, okay? That is insanity on so many levels. So before we even talk about what Ohtani's doing, I think the conversation must start with the top two shortest odds choices at Sanchez and Mizrowski. I know there's a concerted effort, and you were great to be the first to talk about, hey, I think there is some value, 30-35-1 in Ohtani for Cy Young. Is there a concerted effort? Sure. I don't know if he's going to have the innings, Dave, to be in the realm of where a Sanchez, a Mizrowski, a Paul Skenes, you know, Chris Sale, the way they're going. That's going to be the first threshold. If he can't get there, it's going to be a moot point.
5: Phillies are 9 games back, and that Sanchez conversation at the top of the odds board at 2-1 is always fascinating to me because, again, I go back to, say, the Hawk, Andre Dawson, back in 1987 when he won MVP in a last-place team for the Chicago Cubs, right? So, like, if the Phillies are middling, if they're, you know, a wild-card team at best, but they're not challenging for a division, you know, like, again, it's not value because the most valuable player, this is Cy Young. It's supposed to be individual best pitcher. It's not supposed to be. That's where that value conversation comes in differently. But for Cy Young, I thought it would specifically be about the numbers and not necessarily team success. But, you know, this is why these narrative streets are down there. They even exist in Cy Young. So it's weird to see Skenes down there 4-1, too. That he, you know, the opening day, which again really wasn't as much of his fault as we all thought, and then you saw like Livy Dunn, where she's being, you know, recorded at the first inning there against Toronto the other day, and you have these moments of negativity almost for Paul Skenes, and those seem to resonate more than any bad Christopher Sanchez, you know, at bat or outing and or Jacob Mizrowski. It's so odd that we kind of look at Skenes and go, yeah, he's having a down year. Jess, I don't know if that's really in fact, but that seems to be the perception now, and that's why he's drifted a little bit to 4-1 in the marketplace.
8: Interesting, right? As we go around the league, too, a couple of big things to hit on from yesterday. First and foremost, Greg Peterson on with us yesterday. It was an auto fade of the Cubs, and for good measure, they've lost their 10th consecutive game now, Dave. Only the second team in Major League history to have two 10-game winning streaks and one 10-game losing streak in the same season. Only the 2017 Dodgers, according to the Elias Sports Bureau, have accomplished that feat. It's also the longest losing streak for the Northsiders since 2022. I know it's a sore spot for you talking about the Royals. This is mind-boggling what the Yankees did to them yesterday. 24 hits for the Yankees. Every starter had at least two hits. And again, that number, I believe that is where if you look at games played by Lou Gehrig, Babe Ruth, Joe DiMaggio, Mickey Mantle, it's the first time in the Yankee history that at least two hits from every single player in their starting lineup have happened. Think about all of the guys, the Hall of Famers, the Titans of the sport. It's never happened until we saw it yesterday at Kauffman Stadium.
5: Well, I'll tell you this, too. That's one of my comparisons, say, with Andre Dawson. Bobby Witt Jr. is the second betting choice for MVP, and this team is awful. He's plus 350. And by the way, he went yard yesterday when it was 9-0. So like, that's the comparison. If you want to start going down those paths of like, okay, well, they did it back in the 80s with the Hawk. Could you do it with a guy like Bobby Witt Jr.? I don't think so. Aaron Judge is still odds on at minus $1.15, but the individual stats versus the team, it's just terrible. And the Mets, by the way, lose again. They fall 11 games under 500 here. But Juan Soto went yard, and they did the whole construction thing. So that was fun. The Rangers scored. Remember, they get no hit combined the day before. Then they bust out for 10 runs here against the Astros. 10-7 win there. And I know that the Athletics lost again, but how about Nick Kurtz? This streak, Jensen, it finally ends. 48-game streak he had been on base each and every game until yesterday. So pretty impressive there. And the Brewers beat the Cardinals again, 6-0. And then we had some interesting celebrations, Jensen, that are now starting to be highlighted a little bit around the bigs. Did you guys do any interesting winning celebrations there in Cleveland back in the day?
8: Not the Abner Uribe rendition yesterday. It is a family program, so not going to describe it. You may want to go back and watch it on YouTube or on MLB TV. Pat Murphy, that's like your dad coming into your room and being like, I don't ever want to see that again. Like, I'll end you. that kind of postseason postgame reaction from Pat Murphy yesterday.
5: I would hope Carlos Mendoza might say, hey, guys, maybe we cut out the shenanigans when we're down 7-0 until we win, but we're 11 games under 500. So do what you want to do, I guess, boys. 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

0: hour. It is VSiN, Bottom Books, Dave Ross right here at the Mint Gaming Hall in Franklin, Kentucky. He's our closer, Jens Lewis, back in Cleveland, Ohio. Getting ready to get on the road. Are you going to get on right after the show here, Jensen? This is just, what, a hop, skip, and a jump for you to get to Morgantown?
1: Yeah, a little three-hour drive. We'll probably have a decent lunch, a little early dinner, and then get on the road there. So excited to get to the home of the West Virginia Mountaineers. Going to be a loaded regional there in Morgantown. Already sold out. If you have not seen Ken Kendrick Family Park, wait till you do on ESPN 2 noon, first pitch Eastern on Friday afternoon. I have already secured the middle screen at the Circus Sportsbook there in Las Vegas, courtesy of the maestro Mike Palm. We will be front and center for first pitch as the regional round gets underway on Friday afternoon.
0: Going to talk a little bit later on this hour with Kyle Peterson. More college baseball talk there. But it's all about the NBA and the NHL after we saw one series get extended last night that we knew was going to be extended. One that did not in the Stanley Cup playoffs. That's where we begin today's edition of Highlights and Headlines.
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0: We all knew Thursday night there'd be a chance for somebody to move on to the NBA Finals and take on the New York Knicks and start preparing there. Well, OKC took a big step in that direction last night with a relatively easy victory over San Antonio. SGA goes for 32, most of that coming at the free throw line here. And you get 22 off the bench from Alex Caruso. Those felt like, and McCain, as a starter, getting you 20. Those were maybe the surprises, not so much the SGA. So it's 127-114 is the final. It soars over that total. And look at the numbers. They came way down. Remember, this was 5.5 to the way of OKC. Came down to 3.5 where the close was. So San Antonio took the money, but Jensen, they did not fight for their dollars here for those backers yesterday.
1: A completely different fight and very one-sided considering what game four was. The Thunder were held to 82 points for the game just a couple of days ago. How about 82 points yesterday before the third quarter was about 3.5 minutes old? So what a difference a couple of days made, and the adjustments certainly there. We talked about SGA having to kind of step up and get his. Hey, you get 17 free throw attempts, you're going to be able to have every chance to get 30 or more points. But it's the physicality factor that I think is really starting to play some havoc and maybe wearing down Victor Wembanyama. A very poor shooting night from the field, albeit he does get about a dozen free throw attempts in his own right. I think you saw the Thunder and Mark Dagnall, a concerted effort, take the fight to Wemby, keep him from getting easy buckets, limit his opportunities in the paint. Wemby 0 for 5 from distance too, Dave. I think the fatigue is a real, real issue here. Will they have one final stand tomorrow night? We shall see.
0: Yeah, if Wemby's standing on the three-point line, just back off and let him shoot it, especially if you're Hartenstein, if you're a Chet Holmgren, and you don't want that big fella down low to deal with, just back off, and if he misses, you're going to have the rebound because there's nobody underneath. So definitely worked to their advantage yesterday with five three-point attempts and missing all of those. By the way, OKC has now gone back over $4 betting choice here to win this series here. 450 is what I'm seeing here, Jensen. So you can get over $3 here, obviously, on the San Antonio side. What do you make of that adjustment here for one game? And again, you got to win two in a row if you're San Antonio, so you probably look to the money line rollover. But do you think that OKC, again, is in that firm a command, or might we get that zigzag theory?
1: Yeah, I think so, and that would be a fair price. And right now, Spurs $1.42 on the money line for tomorrow. Just do the math on it. You would expect if they were down to a 3.5. I got them at +$1.65 yesterday. So again, if you're kind of doing some rough math here, if you do the money line rollover on that, let's see, what would that equate to? Probably around +339, +350. Okay. So, you know, maybe just from a look at where that conference title prop is for the Spurs, you're probably right. And that's, I'm seeing +350 on DraftKings. So maybe shop around and kind of build that out and see what you could potentially get. And if you think the Spurs are that team for you, then yeah, I think the money line rollover to more advantageous avenue.
0: And interesting enough right now, again, if you're projecting, if you think that OKC is going to get through, SGA is the betting favorite right now, odds on to win MVP of the finals at -$1.35. So price that in, for the team versus the individual, and Jalen Brunson's second betting choice at plus 270 as they await the winner. Right now, VGK is going to await the winner of the Eastern Conference, whether that's going to be Carolina or Montreal. Game four will be tonight, but they sweep away the Avs last night. Nathan MacKinnon was a tough guy, did give it a go, but they give up that first period goal, and then you really felt like John Tortorella kind of sat on that lead. They extended to 2-0 in the third, hold on for the 2-1 win, and this is kind of VGK style of hockey since Torts took over in the last week of the regular season. I mean, Jensen, they were not afraid to make a bold move behind the bench, and whether they win the cup or not, it's already paid big-time dividends.
1: I don't think they lost, right? 7-0-1 when Torts took over to finish the regular season, I think was the number there. 19-4-1 overall since he's taken over as head coach now, including these playoffs. He said from last night post-game, Dave, quote, "It's by far our best game. Checking is something we've been concentrating on, and I think we've gotten better and better through the rounds. But tonight's game was our best checking effort, and that's a hell of a hockey team we played over there." Dave, you could have found Vegas at 30-1 at Caesars at the beginning of the series to sweep. But I know at Circa, our friends there said that there were a handful of tickets on plus 2850, I believe, to sweep the Avs. So again, almost, you know, around 30-1, longest odds on the board for an exact series result throughout this round of the playoffs. But I got to tell you, this is a masterclass from John Tortorella for a guy that was out of work, didn't even know if he'd have a chance to get behind the bench again, and now he's four wins from hoisting another cup. What a story that is. And I know our friends north of the border in Toronto are watching Mitch Marner and saying, the hell was this when we had opportunities in the postseason? Food for thought, Dave. Mitch Marner in 70 postseason games with the Maple Leafs, 13 goals. He has 7 goals in 16 postseason games with the Knights. Remarkable stuff here from one of the best to do it.
0: Plus $1.55 for Mitch Marner to win the Conn Smythe right now. Boy, that's got to sting the nostrils if you're up there in Toronto. If you're up there in Montreal tonight, the Bell Center is going to be rocking. We know that. Carolina is going to try to take a commanding 3-1 lead if they can get a W tonight. They're favored to do so. Total sitting right at 5.5. This feels like kind of a carbon copy. Every time you look at the odds here for Game 3 and now Game 4 in the Bell Center, and obviously back in Carolina, they're going to be even a bigger favorite come Game 5, no matter if that's 2-2 or 3-1, Jensen. I guess the question now is, what do we anticipate this series looks like when it goes back to Carolina?
1: Hard for me to get away from the Carolina side right now. Haven't played it yet, but in all likelihood, probably getting there later on tonight. We'll shop around for the best money line price. If you're looking to a total, I don't know how this thing goes over the way that Carolina has limited the shot opportunities and even the odd man opportunities for Minnesota or Montreal on the power play. This has been a way that Carolina has absolutely dominated throughout the postseason, save for game one, where they were obviously the rest versus rust factor and were not really themselves. These last two games has looked like them. I think that they're going to get, again, a healthy amount of shots in the offensive zone, the high danger chances in front of Jakub Dobish. You tell me, man, I don't see a path. And we try to workshop this out loud on shows every day. Give me evidence or show me an avenue to where Montreal turns this series on its head and somehow develops more chances, get more power plays, and even more with that capitalizes against Frederik Andersen, who hasn't really broken a sweat here, especially in game three.
0: Yeah, that's the thing, right? How can you make Frederik Andersen uncomfortable? Because I think he was the perception to be the weak link if you could get to him. And yet here he is as the shortest shot on the board to win the Conn Smythe. If Carolina were to win, you would think theoretically he's a 5-1 underdog right now to win, but it's second betting choice behind Mitch Marner. So if that's the weak link, he's going to be tough to beat if you can't get to him. So very, very tough. They protect that king pretty darn well back there in the back of the net. Cavaliers, you know, the definition of insanity is doing the same thing over and over and looking for a different result. They're going to try to get a different result, but you're going to still have pretty much the same cast of characters. Now we'll see if that changes, whether that's a LeBron or Giannis, to go make a big move there. But for the short term, it's going to be Kenny Atkinson, and it's going to be James Harden coming back to Cleveland. I don't know. You tell me, Jensen, does that excite the fan base in Cleveland this morning?
1: I mean, not much to get excited about. How about the last couple of days here? You get pasted by the New York Knicks. The Washington Nationals absolutely bludgeoning this Guardians pitching staff. And we get to look forward to 7-on-7 here for Deshaun Watson and Shedeur Sanders. They always say it's sunny in Philadelphia. Well, the rain keeps coming here in Cleveland. No end in sight for the ridiculousness that we've seen. Cannot wait for you to tee up Adam Burke, our managing editor, later in the show. Ask him what he feels more emboldened by. Kenny Atkinson and the expected wins. I think we did have a someone on the ground there. Kenny Atkinson did check in to a Manhattan hotel getting ready for game 5 tonight for the expected game that is not going to transpire.
0: The analytics game is going to be amazing to see if they can come out and pull ahead here in the series. That'll be interesting. But, yeah, I'd love to ask Berkey about some Cleveland questions. I'm sure he's got some ammo today to fire back here after we ask him about Kenny and Harden coming back. Derwin James is coming back as the highest-paid safety in the NFL. That's going to be supplanting Kyle Hamilton there from Baltimore, very talented safety there as well. And if you're looking at Texas Tech futures, just know this. Brennan Swersby, at least of today, has not been granted eligibility by the NCAA. And, Jensen, we've talked a lot about this story. Feels like the NCAA is making the example out of Swersby here.
1: I think you have to. Buyer beware on the Red Raiders here in 2026.
0: Yeah, know what you're getting, because it does not look like you're getting number two behind center this year. When we come back, let's talk about the Charles Schwab, not the investment group, the golf tournament. Yeah, we're talking golf, people, right here. It's VSiN by the Books.
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0: 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Jensen, the Charles Schwab Challenge is this weekend. Let's be honest. It's not one of the best fields that they have, but we got Jack's tournament next week at the Memorial. And then we're going to have a little thing called the United States Open. So some guys are going to take some prep, and we understand that. Guys like Scottie Scheffler, Rory McIlroy, not going to be in the field this week. But the big Swede will be teeing it up this week. I'll talk a little bit more about that as the show goes on. But you've got some bet the builds here for FanDuel and DraftKings. Did Ludvig Åberg make your lineup?
1: Yeah, he sure did. And again, we'd be doing ourselves an injustice not to get the guy in the field who, as you said, in our Chaos Candidates, if not now, when. For those that are not acquainted with the Hogan's Alley, if you will, this is all about precision over power. And if That's you right. are that person who has to go searching for your ball, don't go play this course because the fairway is extremely tight to try and navigate here. So let's start with our showdown builds here. And I'll begin a very top heavy here on the FanDuel side. Ludvig Åberg, 12,600. Again, not overthinking it here. Let's take the best guy in the field. You know, tee to green and approach. Obviously, someone you want to have in there. When you look for precision, we look for Russell Henley, right? A very good course fit, one of the most accurate drivers in the field. Justin Thomas, the recent momentum, Dave, has been really good. I believe that he finished top 10 here back during the pandemic year. We know his irons are great. If he can get the putter going early, he is going to be a guy to be reckoned with over the weekend. How about Andrew Putnam for 8,500? Mid-tier, reliable, good ball striker, makes a lot of cuts. Again, for the salary saver, I like him. Same thing with Kevin Yu. You're probably not going to see him in a lot of lineups, but his recent form and his approach numbers are trending in the right direction. And one of our favorites, Takumi Kanaya, very, very much a sleeper here. One of the Japanese players with great iron play. This is a lottery ticket because of the price, but we wanted to go pretty heavy at the top of the card, Dave. So I'll get your thoughts on really the big three, right? That's our anchor, Åberg, Henley, and JT, with a couple of value adds to fill up our FanDuel lineup.
0: I'll just say this, and Matt Eumanns was texting me last night about Ludvig because he knows how much I like to play him. And I said, dude, look, placement markets, we'll get into some specifics later on in the program. But I said, you know, placement markets, he cashes every week, but he does not hit those outrights. He's getting shorted by the day here, Jensen. Remember, at the beginning of the week, you could get him around 11-1 at Circa this morning. And I just looked here behind me at the Mint Gaming Hall in Franklin, Kentucky. He's down to 8-1. So I like what you've done here. That's significant to get the big Swede now at Rory and or not quite Scotty prices, because Scotty's around 4-1 normally in the marketplace, 4 or 5-1 out there. But 8-1 is starting to get to that point, Jensen. As much as I love the big Swede, that I don't know that I could recommend that to people if they didn't get the better of the number here earlier at 11-1. What you might want to do is wait and see how the first round starts. But I'm with you. Don't overthink it too much. He should be around for the weekend. I don't know if he's going to close out at 8-1 here, but he should be around here in that vicinity. You have a name on the second list that I will just say foreshadowing, let's put it that way, as two guys that I am betting, and certainly one guy to keep an eye on. What do you have for the second build?
1: Okay, we went right back to the top. Ludvig's going to be our anchor here on our DraftKings build. And again, with the smaller salary number going from 60,000 on FanDuel to 50,000 on DraftKings, we got to be a little bit more economical, shall we say. And that's where I got to Robert McIntyre as my other big dog on this list here. Again, he's a really strong competitor. We know the driving has improved. He consistently is in those high metrics of ball striking. As I had said, precision over power this week, but if you're looking for the old lefty to find his way through, maybe this is a course that if you wanted to get different from Ludwig, maybe these two guys are in the final pairing come Sunday. We shall see. Matt McCarty, not a huge name that people are going to jump out with, but again, good for tournament play. And sometimes for these lower price guys, you're looking for those just to make the cut so that you get as close to, if not all, of those six guys in contention for the weekend. One of your favorites, and maybe this is the foreshadowing, Sudarshan Yelamaraju at 7,400. Obviously, we know the potential of the Canadian there. His approach game is sharp, as you well know. If it is the foreshadowing because no one's talking about him, he can win you a lot of Scrabble tournaments. Will he win you some placement markets or maybe be a dark horse in this tournament? We shall see. Right back to Andrew Putnam. As I said, even better value on the price here than at FanDuel. Again, a cup maker, ball striker. Love that here on a precision course. And then finally, Eric Cole, a veteran, has always had good accuracy, can scramble for the price at 7,200. Dave, no delusions of grandeur. I don't think he's winning this weekend, but certainly someone to get you through at a low price to make the cut. Absolutely love the opportunity to stick him in.
0: Yeah, I mean, we got to give away a little bit of the story here. Yes, it is Sudarshan Yelamaraju that I absolutely love on this Bet the Build here. And again, you and I do not confer, so we don't know what our selections are going to be. That's why we try to keep this show as authentic as possible. I love him on this golf course. And I'll tell you this, too. The other name that I really like outside of Ludwig, who you know I love every week, is Matt McCarty. I think McCarty and Yelamaraju are two guys in placement markets that I would certainly look at. Look, you can find Sudarshan out there around 90-1. In the marketplace as well. And I think that's a really fair price on a guy in a golf course that's not too big, but as you mentioned, the approach game is really strong. And he's the type of guy, and he's kind of wavered a little bit here in the last month or so. I really like playing him in earlier in the year before people started to get hip to the game on Yelamaraju. There's not a lot of weaknesses in his game, Jensen. So I'm kind of looking at him on a golf course that should not be overpowering for him this weekend. Sometimes I think that's where he might get in a little bit of trouble. And the same can be true for Matt McCarty. And I know there's a lot of people out there that really feel like it's almost time for him to win and make a statement on the PGA Tour. So with a watered down field a little bit, even in outright markets, I would not steer you away from taking a 90-1 here, potentially in a guy like Yelamaraju, if you wanted to go down the board a little bit. Like a guy like Pearson Cootie, who cashed a big ticket for us last week, top 20, he got in there. That's not a name I want to look at this week. Yes, he could, you know, kind of bomb it out there and, you know, you hit it as far as you can and kind of gouge it out of there sometimes. I don't know if that's the best recipe on a golf course like this. So I think this is one of those boards where I think you can go a little bit down the beaten path. And I like McCarty, and I certainly like Yelamaraju at those price points here that I might be taking flyers on here in outright markets as well. And I'll say this, too, because if you're watching this on FanDuel Sports Network, you're seeing the name J.J. Spaun pop up there at 30-1, Jensen. That's another guy, as we get to a golf course where you don't have to go 30 under par like we saw last week. It's not a birdie fest that we should get on a course like this. I think the winning score last year was around 12 under par. It's normally going to be right around single digit, 10 under. Those are the type of golfers that I'm looking for in a week like this, that you don't need to go out there and gas pedal this thing, you know, from 1 to 18 for the first 2 days, make sure you're around for the weekend, and then try to get to 25 under. It's not that style of golf course. So I am going to look for more of those, as you mentioned, more precision off the tee, not necessarily length off the tee. And the beautiful thing about playing Ludvig Åberg, he's one of those rare guys that has both. He really does. So we can say what we want about the big Swede and that he does not cash those outright tickets for us a lot, but he cashes those top 5, top 10, and top 20. That's because Jensen, for the length that he hits it with, a la, not many people are as far as Rory. He can get it out there with Rory. Rory's still longer, but he's much more precise with that driver out there. So I do think it should be a really good weekend for the big Swede as well. So if you have him in placement markets, Jensen, not going to be mad at you if you have top 5, top 10s in the big Swede.
1: No, love it. And again, I will preview. I took 5 top 10s this week. All 5 of those guys I played in outright market as well, because as you said, we don't have to worry about the biggest of big dogs that are in this tournament. So it feels a little more wide open. And I like some of the recent form guys. We'll preview that in Best Bets coming up.
0: And, you know, normally there's a tactic out there when you see somebody like Ludwig who's $10 shorter than the next golfer. What do we normally do, Jensen? You say, all right, well, let's go to winner without that market, whether it's Rory in a given week or Scotty. I mean, can you play a winner without Ludvig Åberg market out there, people? When the guy doesn't win, he doesn't win a whole lot. There's always winner without Ludvig. So we were kidding with Matt yesterday in our text exchange about that. I'm like, I can't quit this guy, Jensen. I have to keep betting Ludvig because eventually he's going to get in that winner's circle and not just cash those placement markets. I'm looking at you, Big Swede. Again, you can still find some 10-to-1s out there, 8-to-1s here at Circa, seeing some 9-to-1s out there at DraftKings and beyond. That is a quick look here at the Charles Schwab Challenge preview. We are back with more VSiN, the Sports Betting Network.
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0: 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Jensen Lewis, I have already scheduled ours. I'm going to go out there next week. I'm going to meet up with our guy Tom. So we do this just like everybody else here, people. We're not exempt from it at all. We got to be out there in Vegas, got to sign up. We'll be signing up for Circa Millions, you and I, year number two. Look, if they had a handicap, as, and again, we're open to the competition here for other hosts on the network, Jensen. How do we feel about year two after year one with our first foray in the millions?
1: Yeah, good adjustments. We made a plan this offseason. I think, obviously, we'll put our record up against anyone in international play. Not sure you want that noise from us on that front, but I think we'll be better off in year two.
0: Hashtag no kings, but we might be the kings of European football, wherever they play overseas. Brazil doesn't matter. Let's get to some Major League Baseball, the slate today here on a Wednesday. And we saw the Marlins and Blue Jays split the first two games of their series. Nationals really so far running roughshod over the Guards. Brewers look like just no slowing down there. Mariners getting the best of the A's so far here in their first two games. And the poor Gigantes, Jensen, they just don't seem to beat up on the D-backs or anybody else these days.
1: Yeah, again, Daily Diamond here for everyone tuning in. And obviously this is going to be one of those split slates on getaway day here on a Wednesday. Some early action that we can take a look at. Listen, the Marlins have put up a lot of offense here this year, maybe more so than what people realize. And I think the matchup today could certainly favor them in a matinee affair. Always tough to go against Kevin Gausman, especially with him being at home at the Rogers Center. He is hysterical, too, when he posts. I don't know if you saw it on Tuesday night. He goes, if the roof isn't open, we riot. And I think that is the hysterical part of seeing some of these guys. I would expect that we'll see, at least if the weather is nice north of the border today, the roof could be open there, but a really nice power pitching matchup. I actually do kind of favor the Marlins here, Dave, as a road underdog, which they, you know, have been a while this year. They are underwater at 6-10, but the way that we've gone here and seeing the inconsistency of the Blue Jay lineup might be an advantageous spot if you want to back the dog here in the first game of the day.
0: So right now, plus $1.29 is what I'm seeing on Yuri Perez here against Gausman. $1.56 if you're backing the Blue Jays in that spot. Jensen, as we continue here with the Daily Diamond, sorry, boys, I ran through that stop sign there before this segment here. The Guards really have been struggling against the Nats, Jensen. Can they get off on the good foot today and at least salvage one here against Washington?
1: They better start scoring because that's all the Nationals do these days. And it was another offensive outburst yesterday, early 4-0 lead. Nationals make it stand up. They're going for the sweep of the Guardians today. But I do think we get some resistance. And I think Gavin Williams, boy, the elixir you're looking for. Outstanding start previously in Philadelphia against Christopher Sanchez. One of the best pitch games all year, Dave. This a classic decide what your risk is here against Miles Michaelis. Would you want to lay the run line here at plus $1.09, or you could probably take the alternate run line to be safe since it is the home team, Dave, something Adam Burke and I always like to do. And if you are looking that route, it's probably a shorter price than laying the $1.93 on the money line for Cleveland today. That would be my recommendation in that one. Looking at a couple other early ones, Cardinals and Brewers, it's been an offensive explosion here for the Brew Crew, but I think we might get a little more run suppression today. Brewers have not announced a starter just yet, but it will be Dustin May for St. Louis. He's pitched the ball really well for a surprising Cardinal team. Brewers have taken advantage, though, and handled this series thus far. So the under 8.5 would be a lean for me. Mariners Athletics, really one-sided matchup here, Dave. And you're getting a short money line price on Logan Gilbert for the Mariners. $1.31 at DraftKings right now. Very much like that spot against the first place Athletics. They'll send Jeffrey Springs to the mound today. That is I think if you're looking to a money line early on today, that might be a spot to go to.
0: Let me ask you a little bit more and drill down a little bit on the Nats, because they're two games over 500. Right now, they're a game and a half back of a wild card spot. yet they are 13-1 to make the postseason. The Mets, who are 8 games back of a wild card spot, are 6-1. I mean, wrap your head around that. The Mets are 6-1. The Nats are 13-1. And even a team that you know I like, the Fighting Fish there, are at 14-1 to make a wild card. By the way, there's no way I'm playing the Mets at 6-1 to make the postseason. Whether they make it or not, that's not the point. That team is just a dumpster fire. With the Nationals and the way they hit it, and I wonder, again, we've talked about this a little bit before the year, as far as impending doom with the potential lockout, whatever you want to call it here for Major League Baseball, would the Nats go make moves if before the trade deadline here they go get some more pitching? Because Jensen, at 13-1, I'd rather take a nibble on that or the Marlins at 14-1 before I'd ever even look at, say, the Mets at 6-1 to make a run here for a wild card spot.
1: Listen, you're looking at the top scoring offense in baseball right now, and a lot of the other categories really are great offensively. Top 5 in homers, top 4 in OPS. They're actually 3rd in stolen bases, so the dynamic of the offense has been really remarkable. They're going to get a crash course in going up against some better starting pitching, though, when they come back home. San Diego for 3, and then the Marlins with all the big boys in that rotation. Alcantara, Yuri Perez, Max Meyer, all the probables there for what all of a sudden becomes a pivotal National League East division series beginning next week. So like the offense, they need some more help as far as the pitching goes. But still, one of the best stories thus far in the National League, that indeed are the Washington Nationals. Phillies and Padres, by the way, that Diamondbacks-Giants game, I know yesterday, very interesting to see that pitching matchup. But today, Michael Soroka, Trevor McDonald in a getaway day. Ball travels a little bit differently during the day than it does with the marine layer there at night. I still think, though, with the struggles of the Giants offense, I would lean towards the under 7.5. Soroka has been one of the best starters for the Diamondbacks this year, so I like that price. Also out west in a matinee affair, hey, Christopher Sanchez, come on down. How do you continue this scoreless streak? Well, you get Walker Buehler and the Padres on the road here. I know it's a more bloated money line price, but hard to get away from the dominance that he's had looking at not only how he was scoreless and flawless against the Guardians in his last start there at Citizens Bank Park. But, Dave, if you go look back at where he's been now, you know, the month of May is a scoreless month of May. We're talking 32 innings of scoreless baseball, 36 strikeouts against 3 walks. The Phillies would be the lean for me in that series finale against the Padres today.
0: Yeah, I can't go against him right now with the role that he's on, even though it is $1.67, that price point we're seeing there. Boy, if you've been fading the Cubs here in this 10-game losing streak, Jensen, you could have made a ton of money. But how did we possibly see this coming? Could we see this free fall happening?
1: I don't know if we could.

0: But enough's enough. You know, whether they got to break out some shenanigans, what have you, I think the Cubs finally find their way back to a win. One total that I did put in already, Dave, it's a night game tonight. Twins and White Sox going to play an alternate over 8 at -$1.08. Minnesota is 16-10 to the over as a road team this year, and the White Sox have been pretty resilient in scoring runs after a loss, 15-11 to the over after a defeat, which they had last night. So I think we get some offense. Pitching matchup today going to be Connor Prelip and David Sandlin. And so an over 8, I know it's at $1.18. I found a $1.08 on Novig, best price I'm seeing there right now. So that would be a total. And then, Dave, we talked about Shohei Ohtani getting hit by that pitch. He is going to be on the mound tonight against the Rockies. Opta AI is very bullish on the under in his strikeout prop today. This is fascinating. So Opta AI has him projected below 5 strikeouts. His prop is 7.5. I will happily take the under because it is the pitching hand he got hit on. So we'll see if there's any lingering effects. They're going to be ultra cautious. I'm playing the under 7.5 -$1.24 in that regard.
1: The Dodgers are -424 on the money line against Sagano and the Rockies today. I say again, the Dodgers are -420, not a series price, individual game, one game. I mean, that's I don't know that I've seen one higher. 424 with Ohtani on the bump today against the Rocks. Fascinating. Kyle Peterson is going to join the program next and talk all things college baseball as we get ready for the road to Omaha. Next, right here on Beeson by the Books.
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3: We are back, VSiN by the Books. Dave Ross, Jensen Lewis here with you on this Wednesday. I know, it's so funny how excited my mom gets to know that you're going to be in Morgantown to cover some college baseball here now that we are set for the college football playoffs and the Road to Omaha officially begins. So you're going to be taking off here after the show today, and then you're going to be calling some baseball for us the next couple of days. What is that like for you, Jensen? You've done a lot of prep, obviously, for all these teams here as we get from what we do in a betting perspective. But what are you looking for bettable teams out there that are not just, say, the UCLAs and the top dogs out there?
4: Yeah, certainly it is all about the bracket and the draw, and there are regions where some of the higher seeds did get a benefit of the doubt. There are some top seeds that, boy, they got a tough road. North Carolina jumps out for sure. The Chapel Hill Regional, very, very difficult. I know you have a ticket on East Carolina. Tennessee is a two seed there. So a very, very challenging one. On the flip side of it, I would look at Florida as the national eight seed. I think their road, very advantageous, knowing they'll take on the winner of that number nine national seed in Southern Miss for the Hattiesburg Regional. But up and down, my friend, we have a hell of a weekend in front of us. Really, really great stuff for this regional draw for sure.
3: Let's keep this conversation going with Kyle Peterson, ESPN senior college baseball analyst. Give him a follow on X at KP_Omaha. And we appreciate Kyle joining us here in the Progressive Guest Line this morning. You're going to be out there at the Lincoln Regional here in Nebraska with Carl Ravage. So that's going to be a lot of fun, Kyle, going out there. And I know Jensen's excited to call some baseball as well. What will you specifically be looking for there, Kyle, in Nebraska?
5: I just like the fact that I'm a senior baseball analyst. I've graduated now. I feel so much better about myself. What do I like? I like that it's a 45-minute drive, which is wonderful because I've been on the road for 8 days. I like that Nebraska hasn't hosted since 2008. Nebraska's a really good sports town, sports state. Honestly, and they're going to go nuts. They averaged, I mean, I think they were 10th in the country this year in attendance, which would surprise people. And the whole thing's already sold out. Ole Miss is really good. That's a two seed. They swing and miss a bunch. But if they don't swing and miss, it goes a long ways. And if they don't swing and miss for three straight days, they got a chance to get out of here. And Arizona State has one of the best players in the country. And I would say a team that if they play like they do on their best days has a chance to play for a couple weeks. So, I mean, selfishly, it's great because it's right down I-80, but it's three really good clubs. South Dakota State's there too. Sorry. I'm not sliding South Dakota State, but I don't see them getting out of this one.
4: I agree, KP. And again, kind of our handicap for our audience, too, is, you know, looking at advantageous spots for teams to not only advance to super regionals. I'll get your thoughts later on maybe some teams you think have a great shot into Omaha. Yep. Is there a number one seed after the draw that you think is most vulnerable here in this regional round, whether it is a top eight national seed? I'll give you the floor on all 16. After you saw the draw, a one seed that you feel has a real tough challenge to get out of where they're hosting.
5: I think Hattiesburg is really tough top to bottom. So there's some that could be a tough two or a tough two and a three. I think Hattiesburg is a tough all the above. Little Rock took LSU to 7 games last year in the regional. They're back, and they are the 4. Jacksonville State is the best 3 in the country. And Virginia was top 10 before they started getting hurt early in the season. Then they got hurt. Well, now they're not hurt. So if I were kind of to look at, okay, if you look at all 4 teams, what's the toughest one? I think I'd probably say Hattiesburg. You know, a few that I look like, I mean, I guess some people think would be, not cakewalks, but would be straightforward that I don't think they are. Oregon State's going to get super interesting because both of them are essentially the same seed. And apparently they don't like each other a whole lot. So that could get kind of fun too. And KU. I mean, KU, you got Arkansas as a 2, Missouri State as a 3. Arkansas-Missouri State is worth watching day one. I don't know if it's on linear or digital, but they hate each other. And when they played earlier this year, darn near fought 5 or 6 times. And now they get to play game one of a regional that is at neither home ballpark. And it always used to be Missouri State would get sent to Arkansas every year. Arkansas would host, Missouri State would go there. Some days he beat them, some years they didn't. Well, this year they're at KU, and they already have some history this year. So I think KU is another one that's totally wide open.
6: A good old-fashioned sports tape, Kyle. We certainly enjoy that here on VSiN by the Books. You know, this is a question we have a lot in college basketball about when you get an overall number one, like, say, UCLA, and you're going to go, well, strength of schedule. How good was their actual strength of schedule here? And I know you can find some books where Georgia Tech is right there with them for short shots to win this whole thing. Where are you on UCLA? Should they be the rightful, in your eyes, team to beat in this tournament?
5: Yeah, but I don't think it's by a wide margin at all. I mean, listen, they did play some other clubs. They swept TCU. Granted, TCU didn't get in, but they swept TCU. Who did they beat? 3 SEC teams. It was Mississippi State. I think it was Tennessee. I don't know who the other one was. But they went and went 3-0 against the SEC on the weekend. Like, they didn't just play West Coast teams the entire year. Well, obviously, they're in the Big Ten, so they didn't. But, yeah, they're really good. I mean, this is a junior class that they're – basically, there's 8 juniors in their offensive lineup. Their freshman year, they were sub-500. Their sophomore year, they went to Omaha. And now their junior year, they've been number one since February. They're really good. They're really, really good. They got the number one pick in the draft playing shortstop. But 2 things. 1, I don't think they're markedly better than everybody else. I think Georgia Tech's right there. I think Georgia's right there. I would argue Florida is right now, which may be a little bit off the map a little bit, but I think Florida is too. And 2, it's baseball. And a guy can lose a ball in the sun, or you can hit a ground ball to his first base, and it totally changes the entire game. And it doesn't mean one team's better than the other team. It means that day it was just in your favor. So it's one of the reasons we love the game if you're on one side. It's one of the reasons we hate the game if you're on the other side.
4: Amen to that. Going to be a lot of those regionals, too, where if you get an upset early coming through that loser's bracket, for people that don't know, if you don't have the depth of pitching, you are in real, real trouble. Favorite non-1 seed here, KP, of all the regionals. So if a 1 seed doesn't get through in a spot, do you have a 2 or a 3? I don't know if we got a Cinderella spot here for a 4, but do you have a favorite 2 or 3 that you really like to make it maybe not only through to Supers, but could be one of those darlings to get to Omaha?
5: Yeah, I'll give you 2 2s and 1 3. Oklahoma State's 1, and Oklahoma State would be the first one. Oklahoma State's 2nd in the country in home runs. They go to Alabama, which Alabama had a hell of a year. And I think they probably outpunched what they are, which is it's a compliment. I don't know that they're the 7th best team in the country, which is what they're seeded right now, but the body of work says that they deserve that, and they absolutely deserve it. Oklahoma State is really dangerous right now. Now, they got to go on the road. For them, it's probably a good thing. Stillwater has not been kind to them in recent years when they've hosted, so it's probably not a bad thing that they go on the road. The other 2 seed would be Arkansas going to Kansas. I saw Arkansas at the SEC tournament. When they're right, they're really good. They're not incredibly deep on the mound, which is different for Arkansas. Usually they are. But the offense got going that weekend. If they can pitch enough, I think Arkansas's got a real chance to hit their way out of Lawrence. And I'd take a flyer on Jacksonville State as a three. I just, if you go look at Jacksonville State, they've won 40-some games. They absolutely should not have been a three seed for me. Not that it matters. I mean, two seed, three seed, you play each other. So it's one's the home team, one's not. But that being said, if you want to look at a three seed, I think Jacksonville State's the one that is the one that nobody wanted to pop up in the regional. I'll tell you that.
6: About 45 seconds ago here with Kyle Peterson, ESPN senior college baseball analyst. And as the top dog there, Kyle, I got to ask you, as we do for every bracket, who's going to be the final two at the end of the day here when you look at the crystal ball? Who's going to be playing in that College World Series?
5: I love you guys, but I don't play that game because then everybody else hates me and I got to call it. So I learned this a long time ago. I got enough people that already hate me. I don't need more people to hate me. Here's what I want. I want clean games. I want quick games. I want a couple home runs, and I want a full ballpark. And if you give me that, then we got a really good run.
4: You're the best, dude. You and Ravi, I can't wait to watch you guys in Lincoln, man. That is going to be a hell of an environment. So Tommy Hart and I will look in on you from Morgantown for sure.
5: Give Tommy my best, man. You got a pro with you. You guys love fun. What's up? I'm sorry.
6: That's how you become the senior college baseball analyst with answers like that. That's a fantastic.
5: Well, yeah, the senior college baseball analyst has to have readers now, too. So we've advanced to that point in our life also.
6: So do I, Kyle. I'm right there with you. We're back. It is VSiN, the Sports Betting Network.
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3: Top of the hour, it is VSIN by the Books. Dave Ross right here at the Mint Gaming Hall in Franklin, Kentucky. Our closer, Jensen Lewis, back home in Cleveland, Ohio. Going to have Adam Burke, our managing editor, join the program here in a little bit, as well as our Wednesdays with Wes Reynolds, talking about the Charles Schwab. Get some golf bets out there for you people before they start up that tournament tomorrow. But we love it. We need it. And again, you got to know what's going up and down in the stock market. Let's do our rousing edition of Stock Up and Stock Down.
2: 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It's Stock Up, Stock Down.
3: Jensen, I've won the toss this week. I will elect to receive, and I'm going to go right with Mike Brown in New York City for the New York Knicks. Because I'll tell you this, he would have been the fall guy if things had gone bad. We've seen this happen with Mike Brown throughout his coaching career. And look, sometimes you get better at different stops. I think clearly right now, this was the right mix. And you can look at, you know, Tom Thibodeau, who was his predecessor there, and say, well, he got a lot out of this Knicks team. And then you bring in Mike Brown. People went, well, is that a lateral move? Is this really an upgrade at head coach? We can talk about Jalen Brunson and Cat and Mikal Bridges and all these different guys. He has a couple of those guys in Bridges and certainly Cat playing different roles. They are playing differently this year under Mike Brown. That's coaching. And we haven't seen that in other stops here in the NBA playoffs, where you've seen a team be elevated by the guy calling the shots and not the other way around. So I don't know if the Knicks are going to win their first title since 1973, but I do know this. This iteration of the Knicks, with Mike Brown as the head coach, is giving them the best chance to do so. So you got to give this man his flowers when he's earned them. And boy, has he earned them this year. When you can get a guy like Karl Anthony Towns to buy in to be a facilitator first and not a scorer first. When you can buy in to Mikal Bridges for all those draft picks you gave up to go get him. Everybody said he's a bust. You have him playing differently now. And you still have Jalen Brunson get the best out of him. That's coaching, people. So you got to give the flowers to a guy that's earned them. And that's why the stock is up for Coach Mike Brown.
4: Dave, we love fan bases. We love impromptu ideas and things that happen right before our eyes. Well, tarps off is one of the trends that has caught fire here. And for those that don't know, it started with Oklahoma State, I believe, at a college football game way back in October of 2025. A fan went shirtless in a quiet section of Boone Pickens Stadium, started twirling his shirt. Other fans joined in. It quickly caught on. Well, this year, May 15th at Busch Stadium, it was the Stephen F. Austin Club baseball team that was in town for a tournament that started the movement in right field in the upper deck section, if you will. They removed their shirts, they waved them emphatically, and it helped the Cardinals to a dramatic 5-4 walk-off win in 11 innings. So much so that Ollie Marmol, manager of the Cardinals, noticed the quote-unquote shirtless bros in right field publicly praising them after the game. Bought out the section the next day for free tickets and even invited the group into the clubhouse. It has caught fire. People of all ages, we welcome you into a fraternity unlike any other. Stock up on tarps off.
6: I would just say sunscreen. Let's be safe out there, people. It's going to get hot here in these summer months. My next stock up, it's going to be, how about Carolina sports in specifics? Now, again, this would be, you're looking at the Carolina Hurricanes, obviously, two wins away from getting to the Stanley Cup Finals. But really, I'm looking at, say, the Carolina Panthers, okay? Not necessarily East Carolina University. Let's hope the Pirates have a nice year, but they're going to do well. We know we've got a ticket on them in the College World Series, so we'll be rooting for those Pirates there. But the Panthers won the division last year. People seemingly have already forgotten about that. And really, Jensen, the focus here for me is on North Carolina football this year. Because, do you hear that? Silence. That's exactly what Bill Belichick wants this year in the offseason. That's what Michael Lombardi wants in the offseason. I said right here in this program, when everybody was running to take shots at Belichick and Lombardi, and people were making some outlandish statements, those guys are going to get run out of town. And I went right to the source and asked specifically, hey, you guys looking to get out? And Michael told me, Dave, you know better. You know what these people are saying is not true. And so I came on here and said that. And look, it's been a very quiet offseason for North Carolina football, and that's exactly the way those guys wanted. I'm expecting much bigger things for North Carolina football, like we're getting out of East Carolina baseball, like we're getting out of Carolina and the Panthers in the NFL, and certainly the Hurricanes in the Stanley Cup. Sports, all-time high right now in the state of North Carolina.
4: Dave, Yellowstone is a TV series that transcended time, brought generations together, and still might be one of the greatest, highlighting what has been an amazing part of life and a part of our great country. Well, Taylor Sheridan has followed it up with another gem, and Dutton Ranch, debuting here just a handful of weeks ago, chronicling as a spinoff of both Rip Wheeler and Beth Dutton, of course, played by Cole Hauser and Kelly Riley specifically. Taylor Sheridan does it again, man. Appointment viewing. It's available every Friday. And if you are all about the life and the lineage of how we do it in America in that part of the country, we go from Montana to Texas. And, buddy, you are in store for yet another bingeable series. Appointment viewing. Dutton Ranch stock way up just a handful of episodes in.
6: I can't binge this one because I'm already caught up. It's such a great show. I'm right there with you. Anything Taylor Sheridan does right now, I'm already watching these. So, yeah, we're in the great state of Texas now. Made that pilgrimage there. It's an amazing spinoff. And, yes, you are right. He has done it again. What goes up must come down. And my first stock down, this is not going to be a surprise. You've been watching the show for the last couple of days. It's Kenny Atkinson. Kenny, I didn't think you'd be on my list here, and I don't think Cleveland thought you'd be on the list here. You can't come out and say, hey, you know, going into game four where your season's on the line, that analytically we're up 2-1. I mean, you're kind of saying some things that just didn't make a whole lot of sense. It's at least not what people want to hear. So you look at the numbers and the spreadsheets all you want. You got to go win the game. And when you get a double, when you get a 22-point lead less than 8 minutes ago in the game one, that's where you lost the series, Kenny. We talked about it the next day right here in the program. So there was no coming back from that. You're coming back next year. I wonder how long you'll have the job if you get off to a slow start next year. Forget about the spreadsheets. Forget about the analytics. Figure out how to win. And winning in the postseason is very different than the regular season. Great job in the regular season. You got to figure out a way to take the next step a la a Mike Brown, or else you won't be the coach in Cleveland that much longer.
4: Great minds think alike. This is where I was going. This is a layup for me for first stock down. And to be honest, there's now more pressure on him to acquit himself from this series. That's without a roster change, Dave. Imagine the pressure if they acquire Giannis Antetokounmpo, if LeBron James comes back as a mercenary because he can't win a title by himself. I think that's going to be the fascinating dynamic here of where we find this Cavalier team, and more important, the futures board. What's the price of this club? Let's say the Knicks go win the title. What does the East look like? The Celtics coming back. They know they've got to make adjustments. Joe Mazzulla gets the coach of the year. But was he really? Not really. When you look at where the rest of this Eastern Conference was, Philly upsets Boston. They had pieces and just kind of ran out of gas. Orlando was better. I think we're going to look and see what happens with the Atlanta Hawks and just the topography of the East in general. But you got to clean up your own backyard first. And the toughness factor, we're talking about, again, back-to-back off seasons. Kenny Atkinson stock down right now. All the chance in the world to be able to try and find your way back to the promised land. But you got some things to clean up for sure.
6: Again, we do not confer as to what our choices are going to be. I'm always surprised. I'm sure Joe Frieza, our esteemed producer, must go, oh, the guys are thinking along the same wavelength again with Kenny Atkinson as our first stock down. My other one's going to be Toronto sports a little bit. You're watching Montreal do what they're doing here in the Stanley Cup playoffs, and the Blue Jays way down. And obviously they've had some injuries, but cry me a river. You know, the Maple Leafs, this has got to sting the nostrils. See Mitch Marner right now, the favorite to win the Conn Smythe. The Raptors, just kind of a day. You had a shot there in Game 7 against Cleveland. You can't get that done. Just, I'm just looking at it, totality to our neighbors to the north there in Toronto. And while everything is looking really good right down there in the Carolinas, not looking so good north of the border in the entirety that is Toronto sports.
4: Dave, you know I have had trials and tribulations in my travels over these last couple of years. Another incident happening. And listen, I'm not bougie. I got an opportunity to upgrade for a few extra dollars to sit in first class this past road trip. And so I took advantage of it. What I was not anticipating were some parents that had very young, loud, obnoxious kids. Now, Dave, I don't know if it's a first day executive order in a Lewis Ross administration, but I'm borderline willing to go to Congress and testify that the well-being of adults, when you pay good money to be in those seats, I think you deserve some calm, some circumstance, some ability to enjoy what should be a first-class experience. Dealing with screaming kids, and more importantly, and I haven't been a parent, but if you don't give me the at least a proverbial shh to your kids, I have another problem with you. Young kids in first class, the hell are we doing? Okay, get back into coach, take care of them there. There's a reason why we've got people that pay the money to be where they are. Or at the very least, try and get your kids to behave, because there's no first-class experience when you have got kids that scream louder than my noise-canceling headphones can cancel out the noise. Stock down on very young, loud kids in first class.
6: If you're watching on YouTube TV or FanDuel Sports Network, I don't know if that's AI generated here for the kids being strapped in first class. Because, Jensen, I think part of the problem that you might have is that the kids are running wild, do whatever they want to do. They yell at the top of their lungs. Like, you're right, though. Just a simple shh. And you and I are not parents. We're not telling anybody how to parent out there. But, Jensen, right? Common courtesy here for the other people in first class. Just a little shh goes a long way. That's all we're asking for, people. We're not asking for a whole lot. So, again, if you're flying with Jensen first class and you have kids, just give them a little hush. That's all it takes. We're back. So much more to get to. It is VSiN by the Books on VSiN, the Sports Betting Network.
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22: This is a Bloomberg Business of Sports report. Mexican President Claudia Sheinbaum said that she has no issue with her country hosting Iran's World Cup team after its training base was moved from the U.S. to Mexico for the summer soccer competition. Sheinbaum said a FIFA representative told her the U.S. was reluctant to have the Iranian soccer team spend time outside the games on U.S. territory. The 11 states co-hosting the men's FIFA 2026 World Cup matches in the U.S. secured more than $847 million ahead of the tournament. FEMA said it would award $250 million to states to install counter-drone technology at the World Cup and $625 million to meet enhanced World Cup security requirements. Lueve announced a four-year partnership to dress Spain's national soccer teams beyond the pitch. The Spanish men's national team will be provided complete off-pitch wardrobes, including casual wear and shoes. With the Bloomberg Business of Sports Report, I'm Mike.
0: Saturday at 1, the Minnesota Twins play the Pittsburgh Pirates. And Sunday, we've got the Cubs at the Cardinals at 4 on ESPN Las Vegas, 1100 AM and 100.9 FM.
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0: 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We're going to have Adam Burke join the program here in the very next segment. 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And Jensen, again, something we detailed earlier in the program, again, please like, subscribe to the VSiN by the Books podcast. You can catch up on your time for your Bet the Builds that you had out there. And I didn't want to spoil the segment, but I did like somebody you had on there, and that is Sudarshan Yellamaraju. Now, you can find Sudarshan out there, very talented lefty Canadian golfer, at about 90-1 that I found yesterday in some markets. And I am going to sprinkle some in the outright market here on Sudarshan. Now, his form has not been the best coming into the Charles Schwab. And again, he has not qualified for a lot of the elevated events. So you haven't seen him as much here as of late. And that's why I think he's really going to thrive this week. This is not a ballpark that is too big for a guy like Yellamaraju. And when I watch him play, Jensen, as I've noted through the last couple months, there's not a lot of weaknesses to his game. So there's not like a golf course that you would say this is going to be his kryptonite on a track like this. Maybe length is something that I would worry about a little bit, and that will not be the issue this week here at the Charles Schwab. So for a guy that's very accurate, certainly off the tee, very accurate with his approach play, and when he gets that putter rolling, you can say that about a lot of golfers out there, that can really be the X factor for a guy like Sudarshan Yellamaraju. But I think he'll be around for the weekend and certainly deep into placement markets, if not an outright, at 90-1. J.J. Spahn, it's been a perplexing year for J.J. Because if you remember at the beginning of the year, I was cashing a lot of tickets fading J.J. Spahn. And it was somebody that, again, just kind of getting in the weeds a little bit and getting kind of nerding out on some of these golfers, he was not very confident coming into the year. And I think he was having almost FOMO of like, am I not backing up winning the United States Open a year ago, which, by the way, will be in 2 weeks up there at Shinnecock. And I expect him to play well up there at Shinnecock in a couple weeks at the U.S. Open, a tough golf course. This, you would think, would be the perfect prep for something like that. Again, where it's not so much about length, it's more about accuracy. And when he win the U.S. Open the way J.J. Spahn did on a really tough golf course like he did, and to be able to be accurate off the tee and then make some putts. And again, that's where J.J. has really gone south for him this year. I think the ball striking should be fine this week. If you can find him at 35-1, Jensen, I certainly think that's a playable number on the outright market. This is a weak field in comparisons to the ones we see week in, week out on the PGA Tour. So without a lot of the big guns in there, I feel like he feels like he's got a real shot to not just have a good top 20, top 10, but potentially get an outright this week as well. So those are the two guys a little bit down the board. Of course, I love the big suite at 10-1 here. If you can still find double digits on Ludvig Åberg, and he is the betting favorite, and I agree with that in the marketplace. But down the board, longer shots, 35-1, 90-1, I'm looking at J.J. Spahn and Sudarshan Yellamaraju.
1: All right, very good. I have five top tens and five outrights that I have played this week. I did go with you on Ludvig at 10-1, also a top 10 finish, including ties at plus $1.15. Again, the elite ball striking, perfect course fit. You feel like this is that tournament that he can finally take the next step. Russell Henley, we mentioned it in not only our Bet the Builds, but wanted to get a piece of him in the top 10 market, plus $1.80, as well as the outright, just a little bit south of 20-1. He leads the PGA in driving accuracy. What do we need here at Hogan's Alley? Precision and precision. So that will be huge with the tight fairways. He's an excellent scrambler, so I love Russell Henley at both the top 10 and the outright. Went with Justin Thomas, again, strong ball striker, elite wedges around the greens. He's got some good history here, and quite frankly, the momentum is on his side, too. So I went with a top 10 finish at plus 235, found him just south of 24-1 in the outright market. Right back to Ricky Fowler, who I know was on my card the last week or so. He's got not only the momentum, but I think the putter is finally there for him on a consistent basis. Experienced guy. It's a little bit of a longer plus 215 for a top 10. And I got him also a little bit south of 28-1. How about Alex Smalley? This might be one of my favorite value plays. Six consecutive top 25s, I believe. He is just on a heater right now. He's making the cut. He's great in gaining strokes. And his shots gained period in tee to green and the putting, I think all presents for a guy at 34-1 to win it outright. Not a bad idea. And I took some at 3-1 for a top 10 finish. So we'll cap it there. But again, a lot of guys towards the top of the leaderboard as far as the odds go. Not a shock there. But the value on Fowler and Smalley, I really liked here this week.
0: I like the Smalley play a little bit more than I would the Fowler play this week. And I do really like what he did at the PGA Championship 2 weeks ago. I mean, Alex Smalley did not shy away from the moment. I know he had a rough front nine, but remember the way he finished? We talked about the million-dollar putt he made on the 18th hole. Yeah, I really do like where your head's at there with the Smalley play. Henley at 20-1. And again, I love Ludvig again this week, people, but I like the value of Russell at 20-1 actually more than I like the value of Ludvig at 10-1. Not necessarily just because it's double the price, but it's because, again, it's a ball striker. So you got to be in the fairway. Ludvig should be as well. But you mentioned that scrambling around the green, that's not necessarily where Ludvig has been having his strongest marks. His putter can be a little bit awry. And when Russell, as you mentioned, the scrambling that he normally shows up at golf courses like this, I think that's actually a better ticket to have at that price point at 20-1 versus Ludvig at 10-1. But I expect both of those guys to be there at the end of the day here at top 10 finishes. I really do like both of those price points. But again, a little bit down the board here, and I can't wait to see if Wes Reynolds concurs with us when we look at a guy like Shadar Jeanyela Miraju at 90-1 and or J.J. Spaun at 35-1. Jensen, when you see this before the Memorial next week, right there at Jack's Place, and then we get to the U.S. Open, and again, questions I love to ask Wes about all the time, too. I just wonder how much of these guys, say like an Oberg, yes, you'd love to win, but really it's about that rounding into form for some of these guys, whereas other guys I think will get a tournament like this and say, boy, this is a chance to break through without the Scotties and the Rorys in the field.
1: No doubt. And hey, nothing like raising your confidence to a top 10 or to the winner's circle ahead of our third major of the year. One question I had for you, because for people that don't realize it with Hogan's Alley and how tight, I'm not sure people realize, you've never watched a Charles Schwab, how tight these fairways are. You always do a great job and interested after we get through the first round tomorrow. Your specific things you look for on this particular course when you're looking to do the live ads, is it more so the guys that are not the bombers and whoever that first day looks like they're in control of the iron play off the tee, you know, getting into fairways? What's your biggest handicap for what you're looking for after round one tomorrow?
0: Yeah, I'm looking right now in round one, and we'll see if that changes the way the golf course plays. To your point here, Jensen, I'm fading the big bombers. Now, Ludvig is a bomber, but he's accurate off the tee. That's not where I worry about the big Swede, and that's why, again, I don't mind if you have those outright tickets on him, top 10s, top 20s. Again, I think he'll be right there in position to win. The guys that I'm looking to fade early on are the guys that maybe aren't the most accurate, even though they have massive length, and that's a guy that we got to the winner's circle with a week ago in Pearson Coutee. So I'm going to be looking to fade a guy like Pearson Coutee, possibly in a first-round matchup, and or once the golf props are out there at the books for maybe overplays. You have to look at it in reverse. Overplays for a round score here if they're not accurate, because that's where you're going to get dinged even if you're a long hitter, like a Gary Woodland, a Pearson Coutee. So, Jensen, those are the type of guys in matchups, which I've had a lot of success on this year, much more than outrights, by the way. Those are the type of guys I'm going to look and see. Let's say they get matched up with, and you have to shop around for the matchups that you're really hunting down people, a guy like Harry Hall, who I know you like to bet a lot. Harry's very accurate off the tee. So if I can get a guy like that, that might not be the longest guy, but very accurate, I'll be looking where maybe a little bit off the beaten path, people are not necessarily looking at players like that. That's what I'm going to be looking at in the first round and then adjust into that second round. Obviously, you got to check the weather. If you're looking for first-round leader plays here, people, certainly I normally like to traditionally look for players that are going off earlier, where traditionally the conditions are better. If there's wind, it normally comes up later on in the afternoon. Certainly, where you're playing the Charles Schwab, that's traditionally what happens. So look to those angles here. Early on in the day, normally it's going to be better scoring. It might get a little bit rougher as the day goes on. We'll talk to Wes and see if he concurs with that sentiment coming up here in just a little bit. But you mentioned that we're going to have Adam Burke during the program next. And Berkey, beware. You know I'm going to ask you about the Cavaliers and about the Guardians. I know it's been a rough week here to start off in Cleveland sports. But we'll discuss it next right here on VSiN by the Books.
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0: Our Wednesday Wednesdays with Wes Reynolds. Conversation coming up next, talking all things Charles Schwab Challenge and beyond. But we always look forward to our conversations with our managing editor right here at the network. He is Adam Burke. Give him a follow on X at Skating Tripods. Joins us now here on the Progressive Guest Line. And Adam, I hate to do it to you, but, you know, Jensen and I have been talking about it a lot this morning. Big news out of Cleveland after being swept away. And we're going to run it back here with Kenny Atkinson and James Harden. And look, I haven't seen numbers yet posted for next year. How do you feel about that as a Clevelander, that we're bringing Kenny back? And analytically, this series is tied up at 2, by the way.
10: Yeah, I'm looking forward to game 5, whenever that's going to be played. You know what? Look, I'm okay with it, honestly. I mean, you know, they brought in Kenny Atkinson because he was different from J.B. Bickerstaff. Bickerstaff is a guy who's very hard-line on the defensive end, not a lot of creativity on the offensive side of things. So they go in a different direction with Atkinson, who runs a very modernized style of offense. But the team kind of fell off a little bit defensively. I think it was kind of tricky on the fly to assimilate James Harden into this team. And then you have Harden and Mitchell next to each other, who are two very high-usage players. Harden just looked old in the playoffs, and I don't know if that's something you can fix, you know, going into next season. But I didn't want them to tear it all down from a coaching standpoint and start over again when the problems are with this roster, right? Like, Evan Mobley's just not tough enough on the inside. We'll see if they decide to move on from him. I think that's probably, you know, what the big splash will be here this offseason for this team. I just think that they have to really fix some things with the lineup and maybe tailor it more to what Atkinson wants to do, what Atkinson does really, really well, and then go from there. And if it doesn't work next season, you can reevaluate, certainly. But, you know, I think there's a reason why you went out there and hired Atkinson. And there's a reason why, you know, a lot of people kind of thought pretty highly of him coming into this season, particularly, yeah, like I said, with that modernized style of offense. So I'm fine with it. I think it's the personnel and the fact that, you know, a lot of guys just didn't really play all that well in the postseason. Not to mention they went 7 games with both the Raptors and the Pistons, and they were just gassed by that point because these guys in the NBA aren't used to playing every night.
1: Yep, that's true. Playing every night, though, we are used to as baseball players. And not to add salt to the wound here, but last couple of nights at Progressive Field, the number one scoring offense in Major League Baseball, the Washington Nationals, have flexed their muscles against both Tanner Bibee and Joey Cantillo. Do we get some resistance here with Gavin Williams coming off arguably his best start of the season? What a gem that was against Christopher Sanchez in the City of Brotherly Love. Any handicap for you on this one today between the Nats and the Guards?
10: Yeah, I mean, I think it's a really important game for Cleveland, right? I mean, they get an off day tomorrow. I know a lot's been made of how few off days they've had, you know, during this recent stretch. And this is still a fairly young ball club, fairly young starting rotation. Chase DeLauder's playing every day, and he really shouldn't be, given his health history. But that's the situation that they're in from a lineup standpoint. I think it's a really big game for Cleveland today. Big favorite. Your ace is on the mound. This is an important one for them. But Gavin Williams is a 15% home run to fly ball percentage this season. And while he's done a good job of getting strikeouts and, you know, chases outside the zone and stuff like that, when he does come into the zone, he can give up some long balls. And, I mean, what a ridiculous display of power from this Nationals lineup here in the first 2 games. Very, very impressive what they've done all season long. But also the pitching staff isn't very good. And while Cleveland hasn't taken advantage the last couple of nights, I think they could today against Miles Michaelis because pretty much everybody hits that guy. So I like the over 7.5 in this one today. Matinee day game, temps in the 80s. Jensen, you know this better than anybody. That stadium plays a lot different once it warms up than it does, you know, when you got that cool lake breeze and all of that. So I think we can see a bit of a launching pad out to right field here today. I think both teams have the chance to take advantage. It's like over 7.5 in this one.
0: Adam, I want to drill down a little bit on that because I brought this up with Jensen earlier in the program. I was doing some digging on some futures numbers here, and the Nationals are an intriguing team at this juncture. They're a couple games over 500. They're only 1.5 games out of a wild card spot, and yet in the marketplace, they're 13-1 to make the postseason. And like comparative shopping, right? The Mets, who are a disaster, 11 games under, they're 6-1. Like, have people just slept on this Nats team? Because the power, I know you and Jensen have notified people about that if they're not paying attention. I don't know if they can hit their way to a wild card, but does that price point at 13-1 intrigue you at all?
10: Where does the pitching help come from, right? I think that's the biggest question here. You know, I mean, they don't really have high upside arms that are ready to go in the minor leagues. And the higher upside arms that they do have are guys who are hurt, like a Travis Sikora, like a Harlan Susana. So those guys are probably not going to be options. The bullpen is just kind of a patchwork group of randoms. And, I mean, Mitchell Parker's thrived in a relief role. But other than that, you know, it's very hard to trust any of those guys out there. And from a starting staff standpoint, Cade Cavalli is solid. Foster Griffin's had his moments. But despite what Zach Littell did to Cleveland the other day, he is not a major league caliber pitcher this season, and neither is Michaelis. So, I mean, look, if they're going to kind of pull a 90s Indians and just kind of outslug everybody, good for them. I don't know if that's going to be sustainable, though. But I've been very, very impressed, obviously, with a lot of what we've seen. They're a young ball club, young manager who's, what, 32 years old. There's a level of belief here with this team that is pretty impressive. I just think that when you look around, it's going to be hard to hold off teams like the Diamondbacks, who are playing really, really well. The Phillies have been charging. The Cubs are going to get this thing figured out. I don't know if it'll be too little, too late, but they're going to get this thing figured out. I just think there's too many teams that are less flawed than the Nationals that are going to be in that wild card mix.
1: Yeah, I'm wondering, too, if they do kind of run out of gas pitching-wise, because you and I both know the marathon of the season will expose that pitching depth. If C.J. Abrams becomes a trade chip at the deadline, and boy, that'd be a massive one for sure. Hey, speaking of the Diamondbacks, one of the great stories, at least out of the World Baseball Classic, was Michael Soroka from Team Canada. He gets the ball in the afternoon affair here against the Giants. Trevor McDonald on the other side. Listen, if the Diamondbacks can get it right pitching-wise, they've got plenty of offense, and that they have still yet to find their footing of what they had last year as one of the top offensive clubs in the National League. As it pertains to today, mention how ballparks play different. No marine layer there in the afternoon by the bay at Oracle Park. Do we get a little more offense here, or do you like a particular side in this matchup?
10: I think it's possible. I think Arizona's favored by a little bit too much today. I kind of like the Giants at this price point. Trevor McDonald's a guy, gave up 7 runs in his last start, but he only gave up 3 hits. Kind of made his own problems. He hit a couple of guys with pitches, walked a run in with the bases loaded. And then, you know, the bullpen kind of added some fuel to that fire and made his stat line look a lot worse than it actually was. But 12% swinging strike rate so far in his 4 starts, 62.5% ground ball rate. I think he's a tough guy to score off of. You know, as long as he's not creating his own issues like he did in that last start. Guys, it's hard in today's game to string a lot of hits together. You know, we see a lot of runs scored off of the home run, off of doubles, you know, high slugging percentages, stuff like that. When you're a ground ball guy, over 60%, I mean, that's an elite level, you know, of ground balls, an elite ground ball rate for McDonald's. So I think it's kind of tricky. You know, I mean, the infield defense for the Giants is not overly great, but still, you know, I mean, those guys are going to have blowups where the ball doesn't get hit at people, balls find holes, things of that sort. Maybe that's just kind of what happened, you know, with McDonald last time out. Soroka's off to a great start. Diamondbacks are playing really well. I think they won, what, 9 out of 10 here? But I just think this line is a little bit too high. Yeah, no marine layer today, but still, it'll probably be a low-scoring game there at Oracle Park. You know, a hit here or there with men in scoring position can kind of change the complexion of this one. I think this is closer to a toss-up than the line implies. So I do think there's a little bit of line equity on the Giants here in this one today.
0: Adam, I think the Yankees just scored again against Bailey Foster and the Royals yesterday. They're $1.57 betting favorite today. Not Bailey Falter this day. It's going to be Noah Cameron on the bump here. Plus $1.30 is a comeback here. I'm looking at

0: But offensively, I mean, I expected a lot more out of this team. I expected a lot more slugging. I expected a lot more left-handed power. We just haven't seen it out of this group. And it's been really disappointing, you know, to kind of see here, especially because I did pick up a future on them to win the Central Division when Tarek Skubal went out. And, you know, the Guardians have gotten hot and the Royals have gone in the opposite direction. And that bet kind of looks dead in the water right now. The other thing about this game is, you know, Noah Cameron, while he's kind of a crafty left-hander, there's not a lot of margin for error when you can't overpower a team like the Yankees. You've got to generate swing and miss to shut down this Yankees lineup. I don't think that Cameron can do that. This is one play I'm kind of looking at, trying to decide how, if and how, really, I want to play it. If I want to lay the big number, if I want to play the run line, because it is a road team that I know is going to hit nine times. I think Cole should be fine and just get stronger as he keeps going. And for Cameron, like I said, the margin for error is really thin against this kind of lineup. And that definitely concerns me here at Kauffman Stadium tonight.
1: Guilty as charged as well. It's one of the biggest swing and misses for me this year as the Royals. I just cannot figure out why this team cannot hit, but they are not, Adam. You are spot on there. Everybody give him a follow on X at Skating Tripods. And again, check him out at BC.com daily here as our managing editor. 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Wes Reynolds, he's up next.
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0: Barkley hears hissing coming from a gas appliance. He leaves fast. When Barkley sees dirt or water shooting from the ground, he leaves fast. Barkley then calls 911 and Southwest Gas from a safe location.
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3: We continue VSiN by the Books on this Wednesday morning. We always look forward to our Wednesdays with Wes. The great Wes Reynolds joins the program now. Give him a follow on X at Wes Reynolds and the number one. Joins us here in the Progressive Guest Line. And Wes, this is kind of that I guess it could be a sweet spot here for Ludwig Åberg this week as the favorite at the Charles Schwab, because we get Jack's place next week. The U.S. Open in 2 weeks. Is this a softer spot here in the PGA Tour schedule that maybe you can identify some deeper guys down the board, or will it still be a guy like Ludwig to break through for the first time this year at least?
4: Yeah, it could be both, Dave. I would lean more toward the former than the latter. But Ludwig's the justifiable favorite. Obviously, the form, if you look at the finishes, have been great. And it's like, wow, you know, he's close, but at single digits, at below 10-1, as much as I have faith in his talent, in the final round, he hasn't gotten it done. And man, we've seen that already a couple times this year. He was even right there in the mix in the PGA a couple weeks ago, makes a mistake, and all of a sudden, you know, goes sideways and goes the wrong way quickly. So it's not the talent that I think is questioned. I think it's the course management. And Colonial is kind of a course management course because it is a ball striking type of course. It's not going to play certainly as easy as we saw TPC Craig Ranch play last week. So you're not going to see 30 under par, even though I think you're going to see lower scoring just simply because the wind is not going to blow. So you're probably getting, you know, maybe mid to high teens as low as that. But he could win here, but I win other ways this week.
5: And to kind of segue off that, because this is, for people that don't know the course, the Hogan's Alley, you better be accurate off the tee. If you get out of the fairway, which is extremely strict as far as the margins there, did that help filter you specifically, Wes, at the top of your card and also in the outright market as well?
4: Yeah, a little bit, Jensen, because like you mentioned, Hogan's Alley, in honor of Ben Hogan, who won here five times, and his legacy is widely celebrated here. So what does it tell you if you know anything about Ben Hogan? Ball striker, one of the greatest of all time, right. Maybe the greatest of all time. So that's what I think that you really have to look at this week. And some comparable courses, or maybe some of those shorter type ball striking approach courses like Harbortown, Sedgefield, Innisbrook, where they play the Valspar. Those are certainly ones I think you want to look at that have some correlated success to what you see here.
3: Yeah, that's exactly what you think of when you think of Ben Hogan, maybe the greatest golf swing, and accuracy is exactly what he was known for. I was a little disappointed, and I played J.J. Spaun a couple weeks ago at the PGA Championship, and he didn't make the cut there. I want to go back to him this week, Wes. Where are we at a guy like that? We're normally a tougher, at least, than from a birdie fest a week ago. You would think that could be the right designs for a guy like that with the U.S. Open on the horizon here in a couple weeks.
4: Yeah, I think Spaun is a good selection here. He didn't make the final card for me. I'll probably play him in some sort of placement market, like a top 20 or a top 30. But two of his three career PGA Tour wins are in Texas, so he's always kind of played fairly solidly in those events. But a couple guys I went to at around the same price, you know, in that high 20s to low 30s range, I did go with Justin Thomas. I'm thinking that, you know, he's finally, I think, coming around a little bit. Remember, he didn't get started until March because he had those hip and back surgeries in the offseason. Missed the cut at the Arnold Palmer, then went eighth at the Players, and then went fourth 2 weeks ago at the PGA. His best finish in a major since winning that PGA in 2022. At Southern Hills, by the way, which is also an original design by the designers that designed Colonial, was also redesigned and renovated by Gil Hans, who is doing like all the major championship courses. So there is that correlation there. And JT, his last four victories have been at TPC Southwind, TPC Sawgrass, Harbortown, and then you include that PGA at Southern Hills. all courses with similar profiles to Colonial. So he made the card. Same price. I don't love the price, but love the form. Ricky Fowler, 25-1. Prior to that finish at the PGA, which isn't going to look impressive. I think he was like 60th, but he was red figures after three rounds, and he shot that 75 on Sunday. He had had three top 10 finishes before that PGA 2 weeks ago. So I think that that was just maybe a blip on the radar. Top 20 in putting, top 20 in strokes gained total, sixth here back in 2023. I think Ricky Fowler is going to continue his good play. And now the pressure, by the way, off making the U.S. Open is certainly off of him because he qualified and got in that top 60 in the world golf rankings.
5: Absolutely love it. I did jump in on a top 10 there with JT, and I will follow you as well, Wes, in the outright to see if he can get back in the winner's circle. When I read your breakdown of Sung J.M., I'd kind of do a double take. Three top 15 finishes at Colonial in his last five appearances, yet he's 50-1. That feels insane to have that kind of value for a quote-unquote longer shot for a guy who's had exceptional course history the last half decade.
4: Yeah, Jensen, I think maybe that price is a little high because he has played a lot of golf. And Sung J.M., he got started late, by the way, too. He had that wrist surgery, and he didn't actually start until the Arnold Palmer back in March. But Sung J.M., like, plays every week. I think this is his eighth straight week playing. But we've seen him win on the PGA Tour, you know, playing, like, 15 straight weeks. Did that a few years ago. Ninth last week, by the way, at the CJ Cup at Byron Nelson, which you don't want to take too much into because that played so easy, but it's still a good finish. And he was seventh in putting, ninth in scrambling. Has always been, I think, very solid here, and he's kind of getting back into form a little bit. I think, you know, he plays a lot because he likes to knock the rust off, and he's not a guy. He's kind of like an old school Vijay Singh in the fact that he doesn't take a lot of weeks off. So you see him play in some of like the down events too, not just necessarily like the signature events or the big time tournaments. So Sung J.M., I thought absolutely made a lot of sense. I'm willing to buy in. Same with Ryo Hisatsune at 45-1, who was T19 at the Nelson last week. Fourth in accuracy, 10th tee to green, 10th in ball striking. He's actually made 14 straight cuts since he missed the season opener, at the Sony out in Hawaii. So I thought those two made a lot of sense this week.
3: One of your longer shots out there, and then shout out to your Long Shots crew with Wes and Matt Brown and Kelly Bidwin weekly here. Great podcast you got to listen to in the network. You mentioned guys that like to play all the time. The Vijay Singh comparison is a perfect one. I look at Michael Kim the same way, right? That guy last year, it just seemed like he played every event that he could possibly play. Do you like his form coming in here at almost 100-1 this week?
4: I do, Dave. Six here, by the way, a couple of years ago, 16th last year. So he's played pretty solid here. He's a guy that has been playing exclusively in signature events pretty much in the lead up since that runner up at the Valero Texas Open. So you look at the form line, right? And you look, okay, week to week, how did he do? You know, 44, 30, you know, 32nd or whatever, where it's like, okay, he's not really challenging, but this is a drop in class, even though you do have some very good players in this field, and this is not a signature event. So there are sometimes I like to go with those guys when they drop a little, when, you know, they don't have the top guys, the Scotties and the Rorys and the Xander Schauffele's right here. And this is a place where he can win, where he has historically put up some very good finishes here at Colonial. And we have seen in recent years, you've always seen class players win here, but we've seen Ben Griffin, Davis Riley, Emiliano Grillo, Jason Kokrak, Kevin Na, you know, guys kind of a little bit down the board, 50, 60, 70-ish to one. So this isn't a place where you really have to load up on the shorter price guys.
5: All right, last one from me, buddy. I know that you had your eyes on that Indianapolis 500. I don't know if the three of us would survive in the snake pit at our ages these days. It would be great scenery, to say the least. How about that finish? What, 23 thousandths of a second, closest in history, incredible race. And again, Indianapolis putting on an entire show for the whole country to see.
4: Yeah, I was willing to lose my David Malukas ticket, Jensen, right there at the line. I was like, oh, man, he's got it now, because Rosenquist was kind of on fumes with the fuel. longer tire stint. So it's like, okay. But credit to Felix Rosenquist, you know, a very good guy in the series, went around, got him. Great crowd, by the way, there at Indianapolis, with, you know, the whole scene. And it's a bucket list. I would recommend anybody in the VSiN by the Books audience to go at least once, just to see the pageantry, just to see, you know, the tribute to our fallen when Taps plays. If you're not getting a tear in your eye, then you're lying. And you know, just to see the command of the engines, you know, all the pageantry, the celebrities, and the traditions. I think there's nothing like it. And I think that the Indianapolis 500 has endured for well over 100 years. It's going to be the 111th running next year. It was a fantastic race. It's one of the better ones you'll see, and clearly that close finish with Rosenquist and Malukas eclipsed that Marco Andretti Sam Hornish Jr. finish of 20 years ago. So I thought it was a great race. I'm glad they at least got it in, and the rain went away at least for a while.
3: I didn't know this, Wes, but very quickly, Jack Aru, we had him on the program last week. You get to choose your milk selection. What milk would you choose? Whole milk?
4: Little bit of Nesquik, man. I need some chocolate milk just to be different, man. I'm not going with that skim milk after that race.
3: Wes, you're the best. If you want more VSiN, of course you do. A numbers game's coming up next with Gil Alexander and Kelly Bidwin.
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10: Good. 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
11: Wednesday morning!
10: 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It is a numbers game right here at VSIN, the Sports Betting Network. I am out of breath. Total sprint.
12: We should have let the open egg a little while longer.
10: God.
12: Gil needs a breather.
10: Bro, can I just say this about...
12: It's chaos in Vegas right now, yeah.
10: VSIN.com, Game Plus, iHeartRadio, YouTube TV. 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Chaos. How many red lights did you run?
12: One.
10: Ask me.
12: How about you run, Gil?
10: Two.
12: Two. Yeah. Hey, did you purposely run a red light?
10: Nope.
12: Because were your traffic lights not working and not blinking yellow like they usually are?
10: None of the traffic lights were working. They stayed red.
12: Yes.
10: On our side.
12: So everybody that in my intersection was playing chicken with each other.
10: They were all, well, all the others had greens apparently.
12: Oh. Yours was really messed up.
10: Anyway, we're here.
12: I didn't even think of texting you because I only hit one of those. The BTS lines are back out this morning. Like, okay, so the weather here, we left yesterday.
10: BTS meaning K-pop band.
12: Yeah, it was all gloom and doom right outside. It looked like a tornado was going to hit here, and then it was like windy in the afternoon. I don't really know what happened with the weather here yesterday. And yeah, the BTS folks are out this morning. It's like 60 degrees. There's 1,000 of them outside the stadium again, all bundled up.
10: It was very nice of you to film. Jensen Lewis, shout out to him.
12: He was standing by. We were going to get into some baseball.
10: So, you know, we're going to reward him. Here's what we're going to do. We're going to talk college baseball with him next segment. Major League Baseball as well. Paul Sporer will join us. Will Hill with all his bets. Dead sprint, by the way. A little later on. Toddy Wishnev will join us. Who am I leaving out? Nick Whalen?
12: Nick Whalen at the end of the show today. Yep. And Jonathan Davis for some Stanley Cup playoffs.
10: Okay. We'll do it all. Tennis. Should we start with tennis? Let's get this out of the way. Because it is a massive day at the French Open. I had 10 picks for subscribers. 10 picks.
12: Love it. I haven't made any new bets yet, so I'm excited.
10: We are 3-1 already. Huge. I don't think I've ever had 10 picks on the show.
12: I don't remember that many ever.
10: We're 3-1 on the overnight. One on Thiago Agustin Tirante versus your guy, Alejandro Davidovich Fokina.
12: Yeah. Oh.
10: One on Tamara Korpach versus Xinyu Wang, or Wang Xinyu. One on Victoria Golubic versus Alicia Parks. Lost on Daria Snigur, the big dog, versus Peyton Stearns. Give the rest a shot.
12: You never bet Peyton Stearns against Peyton Stearns at the French Open. Come on, Gil. Get it together. Okay, so you still have a few pending. Then.
10: Oh, we have six pending. I think one of them, I think Borges may have started. Let me make sure of that. Yeah, Borges started. Not a good start to the first set.
12: Nuno.
10: But the rest of them, I don't believe, have started. Please, give him a shot.
12: Yeah, Nuno, Borges? Is that what we're going with?
10: Borges, yeah.
12: Mm-hmm. Versus Miromir Kecmanovic.
10: Kecmanovic.
12: Dino Prismic versus Joao Fonseca. I know that one. Wow. Oh, Joao.
10: He's a fading Joao on the clay.
12: Okay, so a slight favorite over Dino Prismic, who I've never heard of before. Okay.
10: Great clay player.
12: Nishesh Bazavaretti.
10: Oh,
12: wow, Bazavaretti. Bazavaretti.
10: Maybe I should take back good word.
12: Moneyline plus 166 versus Alex.
10: American Nishesh Bazavaretti, who just beat Taylor Fritz, versus another American, Alex Mickelson.
12: Quentin Halas. Moneyline plus 125. Halas?
10: Quentin Halas.
12: Oh, yeah, obviously.
10: Mm-hmm.
12: You're looking for Quentin Halas, though, if you're American, yes, like me, and right, go to the sports book. Versus Hugo Humbert. Jill Teichman?
10: Yeah, Jill Teichman.
12: Oh, okay. Mm-hmm. Moneyline plus 135. I thought it was going to be way off on that one, actually. Versus Magdalena Fresh, who I feel like Gil bets against or on, like, once every other week.
10: Hmm.
12: Solana Sierra, moneyline plus 154 versus Jasmine Paolini.
10: Yeah.
12: Okay.
10: So a lot of dogs in front of us here today. 3-1 so far out of the gate. 1 in play, 5 pending. 5 have not started, in other words. All right.
12: Let's go. Big day. Woo! I don't remember. I would have guessed. If you'd asked me what's the most I can remember you ever rolling in with a single day, I would have said definitely 6. I don't know if I've seen 7, 8, 9.
10: Let's put it this way. I texted the group chat yesterday, like around, I don't know, 5, 6 p.m. I'm like, I like way too much tennis tomorrow. It ended up with 10 plays. So, again, 3-1 start. We'll see how this day ends. Basketball yesterday, one big nothing burger in the end.
12: Yeah.
10: Yeah. Spurs crushed, really. I don't want to say crushed, but beaten soundly. I guess they were crushed. Beaten soundly by the Oklahoma City Thunder, Game 5 of that best-of-7 Western Conference series. OKC up 3-2 now, 127-114. The over easily cashes, 216.5. Thunder, despite the Spurs taking in all kinds of money, Thunder roll.
12: Mm-hmm.
10: Thunder roll, 127-114. Spurs led by as many as 8 out of the shoot, 16-8. OKC came back to lead after the first quarter by a bucket, though. Champagne had 13 out of the gates. OKC 7 turnovers, San Antonio 5 in the first quarter. Then second quarter, 10-3 star for OKC. They go up 9, 39-30. Then it's a 10-point lead at 45-35. Then the Spurs with a 9-0 run to cut it to 45-44. But OKC would build it back to as many as 13 before the half. They led by 11 at the break. Champagne had 17 at the break on 6 of 11 shooting, 4 of 7 from behind the arc. SGA with 19, but foul merchanting, 10 of 10 from the line. Caruso with 14. OKC was 52.5% from the field in the first half, 50% from behind the arc. 20 of 20 from the line. Can't beat that.
12: Mm-hmm.
10: Spurs were 17 of 19 from the stripe. Third quarter. OKC goes on a 7-0 run to start the third. They get it to an 18-point lead, then to 20. 85-65. Then remember, the Spurs had a 14-2 run to cut it to 87-79. And you're like, wow, this could be a game. Certainly the spread, if nothing else.
12: Mm-hmm.
10: But we're still in the third quarter. 101-91 OKC and third quarter. After the refs missed, this is where if you're a Spurs backer, Spurs fan, you get a little bitter. Because the refs missed OKC interfering with the ball in the cylinder. Should have been 2 points for San Antonio.
12: Yep.
10: Mysteriously don't grant the Spurs a review on a ball that clearly went off Holmgren's foot. Although maybe the review was about the cylinder.
12: Okay, that was weird, and I still don't really have a definitive answer on this, but it sounds like Mitch Johnson screwed this up a little bit.
10: Either way, he got upset. They gave him a tech.
12: Yeah.
10: That was potentially, between all of that, like a 5-point swing.
12: Oh, it was big. Yeah, it was massive. Yeah. It sounded like, you got to call a timeout before you can challenge. It sounds like that's not what he did, and it's rarely called that way, and that's what ended up happening.
10: Tony Brothers was not having it either.
12: Yeah, he wasn't having it. Yeah.
10: Fourth quarter, ball clearly, by the way, off Hartenstein, first possession. They have to jump it. So it kind of continued. Not that it mattered. Spurs got it as close as 8 again. Bottom line, 107-99 with 7 minutes to go. But they'd never get closer. OKC back up 15, 118-103 with 3:42 to go. And then, within a couple minutes of that, Spurs starters were subbed out. 127-114, Castle 24 in defeat. Wemby, 26, 2 steals, 20.6 rebounds, 2 steals, 3 blocks, but 4 of 15 shooting, Kelly.
12: Mm-hmm.
10: 0 of 5 from behind the arc. He, too, was 12 of 12 from the line,
12: yeah,
10: which is really where he did most of his stuff, because this was not a Wemby game. You might even say Hartenstein sort of outplayed him, both ends of the court. SGA, 32. Caruso, 22. Jared McCain, 20 in his first playoff start. Daryl Morey, how do you let that kid go?
12: It's crazy, man. This was a Sam Presti game. Yeah. Once again, right? Of just, you're staring at this roster and you're going, man, they already had the building blocks there with SGA and Chet. What did they go do before the beginning of last season? Alex Caruso and Isaiah Hartenstein. And then what did they do this season? Jared McCain. And it's the whole box score for the Thunder.
10: OKC, 48.2% for the field, 43.8% from behind the arc. And remember game one when the Spurs won in overtime, the huge rebounding advantage they had, I think it was like a 21 rebound advantage. Well, OKC turned that on its head yesterday, 48-41 rebounding advantage. And OKC, with a 3-2 lead, they're one game away from returning now, one win away from returning to the NBA Finals or attempted a repeat. Mm-hmm. Spurs got a win tomorrow night, of course, and then a potential Game 7 Saturday night back in Oklahoma City. How are you feeling if you're a Spurs fan right now? Should you? Because a lot of people, the narrative after this is, ooh, Wemby looks tired.
12: He did look tired.
10: Or is it just one game?
12: Both can be true.
10: And the Spurs will be a tick of a favorite, right? Tick of a favorite in Game 6, which they are. 3.5-point favorite. And then it'll all come down to, you know, all the marbles on Saturday night.
12: I think if you're a Spurs backer, I don't think there's anything to be freaking out about.
10: I don't think so either. You shouldn't be happy, that's for sure.
12: Right, yeah. Right. I thought Wemby looked tired. But guess what? Wemby looked tired in game 3 too, and he bounced back in game 4. So I don't think there's any reason why we can't expect him to bounce back in game 6. But look, it was biggest game of his life. And it was a bad game. There's no other way to say it. Wembanyama made 4 field goals. He did not play well defensively either. One of the worst defensive games I can remember from Wemby in a long time. But Hartenstein slowing him down. 3 for 11 Wemby was when Hartenstein was his primary defender. It was not a good night. And I expect him to be better at home. I'll probably be on the Spurs. I didn't bet it on open last night. We'll see where this money goes. But yeah, I do expect him to bounce back in the Spurs team to be better at home.
10: Of course, the winner, or I should say the Knicks, are waiting for the winner. Knicks with a 9-day layoff. And where do you stand on the rest versus Rust? I think the Rust more. It's funny, I was talking to a Knicks fan yesterday. You and I have talked about this earlier. Is there a more delusional fan base, right?
12: Yeah.
10: And now it's the ultimate because for the first time in 27 years, they've returned to the NBA Finals. Did I go through those scores yesterday on the show? I did.
12: Yeah.
10: With the Spurs, just a totally different basketball game in 1999. Funny.
12: No, those we didn't go through.
10: Oh, we didn't go through. By the way, 1999, I'll have to find them. But the scores were startling back then. But the point I'm saying is I think that the rest is the last thing they want. You agree with that. But it's funny talking to Knicks fans. They're like, boy, we really think we have, you know. And he couldn't believe my take on it. He couldn't believe it. I was like, I don't know. The rest is bad. These two teams, San Antonio and OKC, are on a different level. He's like, wow, you really like doused me with water, and I'm just like, you really don't like see it like this?
12: Yeah.
10: It's funny to observe.
12: I mean, I think most teams you'd want the rest, but no, not the way this Knicks team's been playing.
10: It's a historic 10, nay, 11 game run for the New York Knickerbockers. Jensen Lewis, college baseball, looking forward to this, and Major League, next.
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10: 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And coming later today, Jonathan Davis's Carolina-Montreal Game 4 Picks. 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Normally, by the way, Gil Alexander, Kelly Bidlin, live from Circa Resort Casino, downtown Las Vegas. Normally, I would read tweets here right off the top, but I want to get to college baseball because we are down to the regionals now and co-hosted by the books along with Captain America Dave Ross. Jensen Lewis, kind enough to join us to break it all down. Jensen, where are you headed this weekend for all of this?
25: Great to be with you, boys. Headed to the old country roads to take me home to Morgantown. So about a three-hour drive from where I'm at in Northeast Ohio. Gil Kelly, I can tell you, when you watch it on TV, and fortunately Tom Hart and I will have the first game on ESPN2 at noon Eastern between Wake Forest and Kentucky on Friday afternoon, the place is going to be insane. We have a couple of host sites that are going to be absolutely ridiculous atmospheres. And very excited to see the Morgantown faithful when they get their team, the Mountaineers, playing at 5 p.m. Eastern time that day as well.
10: I want to do this bracket by bracket. The way that we have the graphics set up, it's not necessarily in terms of like which bracket then ends up against which bracket in the super regionals. We'll do these alphabetically, guys. You can go to the first graphic there. Let's start with the Atlanta region, or Athens, actually, if we're doing it alphabetically. Athens region, where Georgia, of course, rules the roost here. I assume you expect the Bulldogs to advance out of this?
25: It would be a shock for me to see them not do that. Ironically, I did have the Athens regional last year, and it was a massive shocker. They were the 7th seed last year, and Gil, one of the great home run hitting teams in college baseball the last decade. They're right back to it. They won the regular season SEC title as well as the conference title. And when you look at where they are just stacked up against Liberty, BC, and LIU, it would be a shock for them not to get through. I do agree for them to be over $3.5 favorite. Wes Johnson's group, about as formidable offensively, and they have one of the player of the year candidates, a slugging catcher and left-hander, Daniel Jackson. Their tape measure homers, Gil. This is a team that could join the 2024 Tennessee Vols, my 2019 Vanderbilt Commodores, and the 2009 LSU Tigers to win not only the regular season SEC title, the tournament title, but also the Men's College World Series title if they're able to get to that final and hoist the trophy at the end of the road.
10: Atlanta, I'm going to assume Georgia Tech for you as well. Big favorite, minus 750 favorite to come out of that.
25: How about this offense? And again, this is how old I am, or I guess how old we are. Danny Hall retired last year. His young protege, James Ramsey, takes over his first season as head coach. And all they do is go out and just beat the absolute crap out of every opposing pitching staff. They lead Division I in batting average at .358, on base percentage at .469. They're slugging over .630. Gil, they're averaging almost 11 runs a game. I just had the Citadel in the SoCon Conference Tournament Final against Mercer over the weekend. They have been absolutely pulverizing the baseball, so if you're going to get a little upset of the apple cart, maybe the Citadel can take out Oklahoma in that first game between the 2 and the 3 seed. But I have no qualms seeing the Yellow Jackets basically slug their way out of this regional and be home there for a super regional in Atlanta as well.
10: Yeah, remember, folks, again, what Jensen's referring to, these are the regionals. There's 8 of them. Winners will then face each other in the super regionals in a best of 3. But that's where that, if we ever show our College World Series bracket, that FACACTA bracket,
0: yep,
10: it starts with the super regionals. So it's all very sort of confusing. Let's go to the Auburn bracket here, the Auburn regional. Where are the Tigers? No surprise here, minus 290. Any upset potential here?
25: This is an intriguing one because if you look at where they are offensively, they're not the best offense in this regional. You could look to UCF and NC State, obviously out of the Big 12 and the ACC respectively, but this is one of the top pitching teams in the country, Gil. 16 wins against ranked opponents this year. That's tied with Georgia for the most in Division One. They are averaging about 6.5 runs per game against those ranked opponents, but it has been a trio of arms on their weekend rotation. They can absolutely run suppress with the best of them. If you're looking for a little an upstart, you might want to take a little nibble at UCF. On the selection show on Monday, they were all in the pool, tarps off in their own right when they saw their name called there. So I don't anticipate it. I would think Auburn holds serve and, again, would be in line to host the Super Regional there on the Plains.
10: All right, Texas, like Georgia Tech in Atlanta, Texas, a similar minus 750 favorite to come out of the Austin Regional.
25: 10th time the Longhorns, I believe, have been a top 8 seed here, Gil. They were eliminated. You talk about an upset. Last year in the Austin Regional, it was UTSA who knocked them out as a 2 seed. That's the first time since 2007 when I made my Major League debut that they lost a home regional. They had won 6 straight home regionals up to that point. They're one of the top 20 pitching staffs in the country at a .422 ERA, 6th in whip at a .122, and they've been pretty formidable at home, 29-4, their home record this year. Gil, I'll highlight this because I think people need to realize in the betting terms, when you're a regional host, since 1999, it's been about a 66% conversion rate,
10: yeah,
25: to not only get to super regionals, but those super regional hosts have gotten to Omaha at a 70% clip. So that's why you look at not only the top 16, but particularly the top 8 seeds. It's an automatic home field advantage if you win your regional into a super. Over 2/3, almost 3/4 of the time, you're seeing those hosts advance not only to the supers, but also to Omaha.
10: All right, these 4 regionals, Jensen, perhaps more interesting because let's start in Chapel Hill. North Carolina did not get a top 4 seed, right, which was a bit of a surprise to some. Is Tennessee live in this region?
25: North Carolina got a 5, so they are the number 5 national team. But you're right, Gil, of the top 8, the committee did them no favors whatsoever with the road that they've got to go through. Tennessee, obviously, we know, a very battle-tested group. They've actually played a lot better here down the stretch. And East Carolina, Cliff Godwin's group, just find a way in, man. They're very dangerous. We're used to seeing them. My old pal Gavin Williams, now ace of the Cleveland Guardians staff, one of the top draft picks for Cliff Godwin the last handful of years. You're looking at a North Carolina team, though, built on pitching. They have 2 pitchers in the top 10 in Division I in ERA. Caden Glauber and Jason DeCaro are 3rd and 10th, respectively. Gil, when I look for futures and I look for teams, if you give me two legit starters on a Friday and Saturday, that's usually enough to get you through. And if you've got two or three bullpen arms that can generate big-time swing and miss, which is what North Carolina has, I think they're going to be okay. Listen, no favors done to them. It's still going to be difficult. But as long as their pitching is able to hold up, they don't hit a bunch of homers, but they have got enough run suppression on top to bottom of that pitching staff. But it is going to be a fight there at Chapel Thrill this weekend.
10: What about in College Station? I've heard some buzz on Southern Cal. They're plus 195. Obviously, the Aggies are minus 200. Any love from you for USC?
25: Okay, so I have a 50-1 future from earlier in the year on USC. Remember, they were out to an unbelievable start. What, 22-23-1? They were one of the hot shots at the beginning, along with UCLA. They've tailed off just a little bit, but if you're looking at a team that it could give the Aggies a little bit of run, they probably could. Here's the problem, Gil. If A&M's offense is what it's been for most of the year and they get right, this team can beat anybody offensively any given night. So I would still lean the Aggies to come out, but Southern Cal will provide some resistance.
10: Ducks and Gators in Eugene and Gainesville, or you see some challengers there, legit challengers?
25: Man, the two teams that hate each other, right? Oregon, Oregon State. They both could be one seeds. So you get the rivalry there. And, boy, I wish Dax Whitney were healthy, man. One of the top draft potential picks here upcoming. The arm injury sucks because not only the high 90 to triple-digit fastball, but again, that rivalry of the old Pac-12 days between the Ducks and Oregon State. I'll tell you what, Oregon gave UCLA all they could handle in the Big 12 tournament, or the Big 10 tournament, I should say. I would say whoever wins this one between Oregon and Oregon State is going to give Texas a real run for their money if it is indeed an Austin Super Regional.
10: All right. We should have had another segment for you to do the other eight regionals. Let me just ask you these two questions in close. How many SEC teams are we going to, out of the 16 super regionals, how many SEC teams do you think we'll see, and who wins it all?
25: Okay, so I have a 45-1 ticket on Florida, and I think they're my pick right now. Aiden King, Liam Peterson, the way that rotation has been in the back end of their bullpen, they got a couple of guys that can run it up triple digits. Middle of that lineup now with Blake Sear, Kyle Jones at the top. Caden McDonald, they're going to be a handful. I love Gainesville and Kevin O'Sullivan to get there. They're my pick to win it this year.
10: Okay. Jensen, appreciate the backup. Buy the books Monday through Friday, along with Dave Ross. You're keeping Dave in check, by the way. You don't look okay with
25: we're
10: him.
25: Trying to. You know it's a day-in, day-out process, my friend. Captain America takes no prisoners.
10: Day by day.
12: That's right.
10: It's the response.
12: Got Ludwig sweats this weekend.
10: At JLew50, by the way, for Jensen. J-L-E-W. Spell out 50 for his Twitter. Thanks, Jensen. Appreciate it. Coming back on A Numbers Game.
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10: 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Gil Alexander, Kelly Bidlin in the hizzy. Big, in addition to our 3-1 start in tennis this morning with, again, six pending, so the day really hasn't even gotten on, you know, full swing yet. The biggest news for those of us with IGA tickets, Yelena Ostapenko, the hamburger, knocked out IGA's personal kryptonite, who she's never beaten and was about to play next in the third round. Instead, it'll be IGA against her countrywoman, Magda Linette. Linette beat IGA once, too, here recently, but that was IGA was having a little problem between the ears.
12: Pegula went down, too.
10: Pegula went down yesterday. Right now, Marta Kostyuk in a dogfight, and so is Elena Rybakina. Crap. Elena Rybakina in a dogfight as well. So this is big doings on the clay in Paris. Yeah. Kelly, we should be there. Look at that.
12: I got caught. Yes. Here,
10: seats still available.
12: It's hot, though. The fans are out. I see the fans out. We're waving them. I got Kostyuk in that money line parlay from yesterday. Kostyuk, Zverev, and Potapova. Am I still live?
10: I believe you are.
12: Somebody's tough with the times. Zverev haven't started yet.
10: Been fixated on my matches.
12: Kostyuk playing now. Potapova? Did she play already? I don't know.
10: Potapova. Oh, by the way, you should watch all her matches, by the way.
12: Why do you think she's in my parlay?
10: No, she hasn't played yet. Oh, yeah. No, she plays tomorrow.
12: Oh, wow.
10: Do I have that correct?
12: It was 2 days ahead on that? Or maybe she won already.
10: She
12: won yesterday.
10: I don't know what's going on there. My schedule's all messed up.
12: Okay, I'll check it.
10: Yeah, we should ask these questions off.
12: Yeah,
10: there.
12: Exciting. Exciting tennis catch-up with Kelly.
10: Yeah. We get tweets beating the book. Rich Sports 1981. Good morning, gents. I cap most all my stuff myself, with the NHL being my best by far. I did not see Vegas sweeping Colorado in any scenario. That series cost me. Well, listen, we said 25-1 yesterday. Actually, at Circa, they were plus 2850. Circa tweeting that out. Coming in the Western Conference Finals, the Golden Knights were plus 2850 to sweep the Avalanche. The longest odds on the board, when I say odds, the longest odds on the board for exact series result in that series, pre-flop, plus 2850. And they said they did have several people that bet this. So there were people who cashed this. Golden Knights fans, no doubt.
12: Yeah, I believe that here.
10: Yeah. Plus 2850, bang. As the Golden Knights complete the sweep over this, and that's hockey, man. The Colorado Avalanche, President's Trophy winners, right? Best record in the NHL. Done. And not just done. Swept by the Vegas Golden Knights, who until even when they hired John Tortorella, right? They were just sort of limping into the playoffs Pacific Division, which was, not a good division. Since Tortorella has become the head coach, 19-4-1.
12: It's incredible.
10: Now, regular season and postseason, the Avalanche, the 13th straight President's Trophy winner to fail to make the final.
12: Wow. Hockey's crazy, man. Gets in the playoffs,
10: nuts.
12: Right?
10: Hockey's nuts. And, yesterday, I've been saying all this through the prism of a Washington Capitals fan. You correctly said you could really say it through the prism of most teams.
12: Right, yeah.
10: How unbelievable what the Golden Knights were doing. I don't want to get any hate for it. What I was saying again, Caps have been to two finals in 52 years. They've won one. The Golden Knights going to their third in 9 years now. They've already won one. They're trying to win their second. And the expansion draft came up and how the rules really sort of helped them with a sort of head start with that. And they got Marc-Andre Fleury. And so good on them for that. But it really does minimize. And I've lived this through the guys at my building who are all huge fans.
12: Mm-hmm.
10: And you think about it through the years that we've been here. Every time, right? So you go all the way back in 2019, they trade for Mark Stone, right? That's the first one. Like, wow, we got Mark Stone that you don't understand. He's an incredible player. And then Jack Eichel, right? Anybody could have had Jack Eichel in 2021. It's the Vegas Golden Knights who get him for the Buffalo Sabres. And then the latest of that, of course, is Mitch Marner, who was out there. People kind of knew he was going to leave Toronto. And it's the Vegas Golden Knights who stepped up and ended up getting him in a sign and trade in the summertime of 2025. So it's not just, they have been epic in how they have managed this team. This franchise is just touched. And if it is to be the Carolina Hurricanes and the Golden Knights in the Stanley Cup final, Hurricanes with a 2-1 lead game 4 tonight back at the Bell Center in Montreal, Hurricanes trying to go 11-1. Trying to go up in the series 3-1, but 11-1 to start their playoff run. If it is the Golden Knights and the Hurricanes, that's kind of an epic final.
12: Yeah, man.
10: Can't wait for that.
12: The Tortorella stuff's just crazy. I mean, we even said it. It's not like we're the biggest hockey guys on the planet, but you're like, how do you make a coaching change that late into the season? You're going into the playoffs. How do you make a coaching change then? And, like, that's forever going to be vindicated, man. Like, it's like you will never have to apologize for making that move.
10: Tied for the second fewest games of games remaining in a regular season where that team of a hire where that team ends up in the Stanley Cup final. So
12: I'm actually shocked.
10: Eight games left in the regular season for Tortorella. Five is the record back in the day.
12: Who was it?
10: Oh, it's escaping
12: way
10: me
12: back
10: now.
12: In the
10: Someone
12: day.
10: Someone will be able to help me out with that.
12: I did catch a piece of this was just on social media, so I'm sorry. I don't even know who it was, but it was a podcast. It was a podcast out of Toronto. Oh, boy. The Mitch Marner conversation. Oh, boy. That is very entertaining.
10: They are not going to be happy.
12: They were happy to get that guy out of town and are not happy watching him finding success here with the Golden Knights. That is for sure.
10: Was it the Dallas Stars who did it with five games left? Don't hold me to that. But somebody did.
12: That's
10: with five.
12: Nutty. I'm just surprised to hear there was even that Tortorella wasn't the latest into a season.
10: Yeah, second. I mean, but also part of the Golden Knights franchise, the second time they've done that, a weird mid-season Gerard Gallant, who got them to the final. His first season, the franchise's first season, was summarily dismissed a couple seasons later in the middle of the pandemic year, right?
12: Right.
10: Right before the pandemic hit. Middle of the season, you're like, wait, they were just in the Stanley. What did he do wrong? And that ended, proved to be a good move also. Peter DeBoer ended up with the greatest record for any Vegas coach is still DeBoer, even though he's the only coach now that hasn't gotten him to a final. Gallant did. That's Cassidy great. Famously. They win with Cassidy. And now with Tortorella. It's incredible, man. Incredible. Good on them. Good on Vegas. Enjoy. And stupid me, Crack says, hey, want to come? We have a suite. And I'm like, nah. I got to watch the basketball game.
12: We had to watch the basketball game. We didn't know it was going to be a dud.
10: If I had only known. Yeah. It was such a dud.
12: I was joking with you off air yesterday. It was like, those casino hosts are sure quick to offer you up Golden Knights tickets when it's November and December. I heard a peep out of them in the past couple months.
10: We were over there. I was like, I got to watch this game. It's because game tonight, game five, could be epic between the Spurs and the Thunder, and it certainly wasn't. By the way, Stanley Cup odds, Hurricanes, even though they're not out of the Eastern Conference final but are up 2-1, they're actually -110. Golden Knights, who are through, obviously at +120, and there are the Canadiens. The Avs at +950, down 2-1 against the Hurricanes.
12: They are big favorites. 145, 150 on the road tonight?
10: Yeah. Whew.
12: 5.5 your total.
10: They're pretty good at hockey.
12: Mm-hmm.
10: So your Hurricanes Avalanche ticket does not get home. Sorry.
12: NHL future toast.
10: Sorry about that.
12: See ya.
10: Sorry.
12: Hey, I finally won an award bet, though, in the NBA.
10: Yes. Joe Mazzulla ticket holders, congrats.
12: We only had to wait like a month. I like that I'm hearing Tim Bontemps specifically. I don't even know if I can give the whole Hoop Collective crew credit for this, but yeah. Like Bontemps has had a problem with this, especially with the when you're announcing all NBA teams this late too, and it's like
10: what specifically is his problem with the late thing? I mean, I just think it's weird. What is his problem?
12: Just that it's weird that you're watching some of these guys that make all NBA teams and it's supposed to just be regular season, right? It's just like the rookie of the year conversation we had when it happened. This is supposed to just be the regular season. So why are we releasing it this late after some of these guys are getting embarrassed in the postseason, right? You're getting Jalen Duren getting embarrassed. You get Joe Mazzulla. We had to push back the announcement like 3 weeks because he got embarrassed. Like, it's just...
10: So we think that's what it is?
12: It's just... He doesn't know either. It's just, why don't you just announce these right after?
10: I loved the tweet we got. Forgive me, because I can't remember who wrote it. But they were like, do you think it's because Mazzulla said he doesn't care to have it, so they had to like had a discussion with him at some point?

0: 1.
1: I think 75-1.
0: Okay. Shea Gilgeous-Alexander. 26.2 points per game, 9.8 assists. That's great, right?
1: Yeah,
0: that's great.
1: Pretty good.
0: He's shooting 38% from the field. 38% from the field. Alex Caruso, 57% from the field. He's 58% from three-pointers on like 18 of 28 shooting threes. He's been a part of the Wemby defense. There's a case here, and he's 50-1.
1: Of course there's a case. I mentioned Iguodala yesterday. It's not the same thing. Iguodala did it primarily on defense, right? But it feels like that kind of year. If, large two-letter word, OKC ends up winning this, of course. Coming back, we'll continue that next on A Numbers Game.
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7: Accident being reported. That's showing I-11 northbound over Las Vegas Boulevard. Also Sunset Road eastbound at Annie Oakley Drive, Vegas at Simmons, and Land Boulevard northbound at Las Vegas Boulevard.
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0: in a hizzy. Shrek McPhee on Twitter. Egopath just opened right back up. Hashtag Hamburglar. Listen, we have to do. I call Yelena Ostapenko the hamburger.
1: Mm-hmm.
0: Drew has incorrectly misappropriated her to the Hamburglar,
1: which is funnier. Actually.
0: Which is funnier because it makes no sense whatsoever. Not that mine
1: it
0: did.
1: Only makes sense if you know your joke yeah,
0: that's
1: ahead
0: right.
1: of time.
0: Yeah. So now, so Shrek said hashtag Hamburglar. Patrick Kelly, you think your commute this morning was bad? This will make it way better. Or, oh, dear God, what are we doing less than 2 years away if that? What he is referring to is, you're familiar with the cartoon, this is before your time, the Jetsons?
1: Oh, I love the Jetsons.
0: You know, somebody, you know, there's companies working on this. You're talking about vehicles that hover over ground? I'm telling you, man.
1: Yeah,
0: the future's almost here. I wouldn't have to deal with those traffic lights, would I?
1: Wake me up when I can, like, teleport somewhere. I'm all about teleport technology.
0: Again, I would...
1: Point A to point B, right like that.
0: You're
1: going to get in a hovercraft? Like, what are we doing with all these roads and cars and everything?
0: So you're in favor of the beam-me-up Scotty.
1: Yes, I would like the beam-me-up Scotty. I don't really need to, like, I don't know.
0: Beam-me-up Scotty.
1: 20 years from now, I'm going to have to go buy, like, a Tesla flying machine. That sounds safe.
0: Again, I just want to say this. I know this is a national show, but for those in the Las Vegas area today, we'll never find out the information on this, but I would imagine the traffic collisions are going to be in full force.
1: Yeah, we're on Las Vegas local radio right now. Be safe out there. That's really the biggest message.
0: Safe out there.
1: I mean, South Florida, this used to happen all the time, right? You hit an intersection, it's the blinking yellow lights because there's weather. You don't get that in Las Vegas. I mean, we hit reds. It was reds everywhere. The only thing more dangerous than that is if it's greens everywhere.
0: Reds for 5-6 minutes at a time while everybody else was going.
1: Mine were red at all four sides.
0: We have to get the footage, security cameras of Circa of me sprinting from the parking lot. Down the escalator all that. J-Rod, Hamburglar out. Oh, it's already transformed. It's migrated. Hamburglar out. This is from pre-war collector. 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
1: Thank
0: you, pre-war collector, for the honesty.
1: You know what I saw a good tweet about the other day? I forget who sent this out, but it's like it was the... What is it about the Knicks? It's amazing because...
0: It's something about
1: because
0: the Knicks.
1: Because there are, like, I think you could argue that there are deeper fan bases for the Yankees and Giants, but, like, when the Knicks make the playoffs... There is something about the Knicks.
0: Well, the Yankees and Giants also win championships historically, right?
1: Right, that's what it is, right?
0: So they've won championships. If you're a, what's the other one, Jets, Mets, you know, that's a little more of a defeatist, you know, sort of fan base, even though, of course, the Mets have won. Jets, not since the 60s. But the Knicks one is particularly amusing to outsiders because you haven't won anything in over 50 years. Calm down. You're not the center of anything, and your arena's not the mecca of anything, and your city's not the center of anything basketball-wise.
1: I love it. I love it.
0: He says growing up in D.C.
1: I think anytime there's a massive fan base like this, that I think it's okay for us to root against some suffering for a little bit, but it's fun to see when things all come together.
0: Chris Heath, as a Warriors fan in the late 90s, you had to latch onto a playoff team. I love that Knicks team with Spree, John Starks, LJ, Marcus Camby, Allen Houston. Yeah, I forgot Grandma Ma was on that team also.
1: I mean, that was after MJ days, right? Like, that was the team, the first team I went to, kind of fan-wise.
0: He says, I believe they were an 8 seed. Yes, and I forever hated the Spurs after that. Was Tim Duncan a rookie? Was Duncan a rookie on that team? Yes, the Knicks were an 8 seed. Remember, they famously beat the Heat, right, in 5?
1: Mm-hmm.
0: Which was, I guess, the second time that had happened, that an 8 seed. Remember, the Nuggets team with Dikembe, him famously wagging his finger on the ground against the Sonics, was the first 8 seed to win a NBA series. But that Knicks team was the second, and yeah, they got all the way. This was the lockout season, remember? They played 66 regular season games that year.
1: Duncan, rookie of the year before.
0: Yeah, second year, that's right. Patrick Kelly adds at PK Mountain Steeler Dad. He says, yeah, go Mountaineers, that's the mountain in my name. Safe drive and enjoy the pepperoni rolls. Talking about Jensen's segment. James Sott, I wasn't worried, I'm lying, but the hamburger is out, and Eagle won't play her Friday. He said hamburger. He said the correct way. Brian Point Schaefer, Gil, what's your handicap on this French 17-year-old phenom Kwame, home country, won his first round match? I'll be honest with you, Brian, I don't have depth of numbers to really assess him in the way that I did others on the women's side coming up. I don't have much for him. Obviously, on the main tour, I don't have much at all. But even when I go into his challenger tour numbers, I don't know that I can really make a true assessment. It's not as dense as some of the others were through the years, where I could say, oh, look, Carlos Alcaraz is going to be great. Iga going to be great. John A. Cornell Jr. Wow, Jensen speaking with Gil, catching Gators at 45-1 to win it all. A very timely pick, in my opinion. And Del Mind the Gap Radio, why do the women's tennis matches still play a best of three instead of best of five like men? Is it, he says, it's the way they're trained. It's best of three.
1: You know what's tough for me?
0: I'm not going to answer that. I'm not stepping in that.
1: Yeah. What's tough for me with tennis is the problem is the best of three can feel too short sometimes, and the best of five can feel way too long.
0: Best of three. Listen, I don't love men's slams, best of five, because my underdog plays are less likely to manifest, right? So it's a little bit of a different challenge there.
1: And like,
0: I'll read more tweets.
1: And I love tennis. Yeah. But like, and I think this would be fair to say, anybody who wants to say this about the NBA, I'm not going to fight back. Love tennis. I don't need to sit in for 3.5 hours or whatever for a 5-set battle.
0: So I talked about this with Sinner and Alcaraz. For those who, you know, I'm a tennis hardo, but for those who are like casual sports fans who like are on the fence about tennis, you have these two greatest players of this generation, Sinner and Alcaraz, the greatest thing you could ever watch. And even I would say, I'm not sitting here for 5.5 hours watching this. Like, great, like, as great as it is.
1: I mean, it's game five last night in the Western Conference Finals for a series I've been looking forward to for like 2 years already with Victor Wembanyama playing in the most important game of his career. And Gil texts me like beginning of third quarter, like, what's with all these free throws? It's killing the game. And it killed the game.
0: It was unwatchable.
1: It killed the game.
0: It was
1: how many fouls.
0: By the way, if we were doing our job, we would have given you the odds currently on Western Conference Finals MVP. This is per DraftKings. Shea is -400 and Victor is +360. Where is Caruso now, you ask? 35-1 at DraftKings. But old Eagle Eye Kelly Bidley was over on Calci, was it?
1: Well, I wanted to pop up and see what. So 35-1, and this is down from this morning when I first looked. I was 40-1 before the show over at DraftKings, 40-1 at FanDuel last checked, 50-1 over at Hard Rock. I just checked here during the break. But I wanted to see what old Calci had to say about this, and he is a little over 17-1 at Calci, which makes a little bit more sense to me.
0: Mm-hmm.
1: I mean, look, are we going to get lazy in this and just go with one of the stars? Probably. But, like, we're talking about odds here, right? We're talking about 50-1, 40-1. And, like,
0: I'll counter that counter by saying it's also not the NBA Finals, right? It's the Western Conference Finals.
1: That, too.
0: So I wonder if voters would be more likely to bet for the rando.
1: Okay, and it's fairer for us to wonder, because we don't have a ton of history on this
0: right? We don't. I'm just talking.
1: I think that's fair. I also think it's fair to wonder, is it easier to, for the anti-Shea people, is it easier to show up now instead of the finals, because you don't want to ruin, like, an NBA Finals award, MVP award?
0: Can I read the Chris Massaro tweet? Can I read the Chris Massaro tweet? The Chris Massaro, who's been on this network many times. I think he's in Humans Contest a lot as well. I've had one interaction with him on Twitter. It didn't go well, but we made nice afterwards. But Chris is, you know, I think he represents a lot of sort of NBA viewers here on this, where he said this is, now he went a little strong, I'll say, but just to give you an idea, if you're not an NBA super fan, he says, this is his tweet, SGA even good? 3 question marks. 16 points from the line. Give me a break. What in the world did he do tonight to deserve 17 free throw attempts? The most overrated team in the history of the NBA. Let me guess, Scott Foster will be there for game 6. Yeah, it's, the memes make themselves. So now I don't know if he has a Spurs bet. I don't know if he's being emotional there or whatever, but I understand where he's coming from.
1: Sure.
0: It is not an aesthetically pleasing brand of basketball.
1: Mm-hmm.
0: And so, yeah, there is probably a voter or two in there. Or maybe there isn't, right? Maybe they are going to be lazy. And then, again, OKC still has to win this series. Let's be clear, right?
1: Right, yes.
0: Let's be clear about that.
1: We should be very clear about that, yeah.
0: But let's say the Spurs win game 6, or even if they don't, whatever happens. If Shea doesn't have an outstanding final game, whether it's game 6 or game 7 in an OKC victory, that door is wide open for Caruso if he does anything.
1: The regular season MVP who shot over 50% from the field is shooting 38% in the Western Conference Finals.
0: And the flops are insane. And it's just, there has to be some kind of backlash against that. Done there? He says, ?
1: Yeah, I don't know, but I like Caruso. I like those long odds. I don't know that I'd be betting at 17, 35, 40, 50. Will was on it early. I mean, yeah, it's dicey. You're talking about a guy off the bench. 2 games ago, he did nothing. He had 1 shot 2 games ago. Like, that's that will also be in the minds of voters.
0: Kendrick Perkins calls Alex Caruso. You hear that? What his superlative comment about Caruso? Kendrick Perkins said Alex Caruso is one of the five best role players of all time.
1: Yeah. He's up there, man. He's been awesome for years. These last 2 years, Thunder are there without him.
0: I mean, if you're a Lakers fan, you got rid of him. Like, what, are you doing? We'll come back. Paul Spohr on Major League Baseball. Will Hill, Todd Wishnev. It's a numbers game at Visa, the Sports Betting Network.
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0: 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Gil Alexander, Kelly Bidlin, 3-1 on the tennis plays. Pick number 5, which started before the show. Again, for subscribers, VSiN.com/picks. They got all these on the overnight. Nuno Borges up, or I should say it's one set apiece against Kecmanovic, but he's up a break in set number 3, so that's going very well. And beyond Yelena Ostapenko already out, we have potential drama on the ladies' side in a big way as Yulia Starodubtseva evened up. She lost the first set to Elena Rybakina. She evened it up in set number 2, wow. And she is up a break. Wait, up 2 breaks, I believe, in the 3rd set, 3-love. Oh!
1: Why are we on this Djokovic match? Come on, TNT. And
0: Djokovic having no problem in his match.
1: Yeah.
0: Will Hill to come, Todd Wishnev to come, Paul Sporer standing by. Just want to make 2 things. 1, clarification on the traffic thing this morning. Because you said, oh, no, you know, it's you know, intersection. This was not an intersection. These were not intersections where nobody had lights and then people had to navigate in a 4-way intersection. I'm talking about twice this morning where 3 portions of the intersection were going for 5 minutes at a time, but the side that I was on never got green.
1: Mm.
0: So you had to fight for your life and stop 3 ways of traffic to do it. So I just want to get extra.
1: Yeah, that's far more dangerous than what I encountered. Mine was just all reds on all sides.
0: And the other thing coming up, well, Country Club, and by the way, because Kelly got to talk some golf here, but I just mentioned Kendrick Perkins calling Alex Caruso one of the top 5 role players of all time. So we just got into a conversation off air. I hesitate to bring this up because we're going to get a flood of these.
1: We're going to get a million.
0: Who are the greatest NBA role players of all time? To which I immediately responded, oh, now we're going to have an argument on just what constitutes a role player.
1: Yep.
0: Because the first name out of my mouth was Dennis Rodman. To which you responded, he's not a role player, which is exactly what I thought would happen.
1: Yeah.
0: And so then we defined it as you can't be one of the top 3 players on your team.
1: At least that, right? I mean, he was the 3rd most important player on that Bulls team.
0: He was, but he wasn't that on the Bad Boys. So I don't know.
1: Well, right. And Kawhi Leonard was a role player on the Spurs, which is fair. I think that's a fair conversation to have. I'd agree with you on Rodman if you're talking about it that way.
0: Anyway, we could do all that.
1: Kawhi Leonard used to be a role player. He's not a role player anymore. That's fair. It's a game evolving.
0: Robert Horry with 7 championships has to qualify, I guess.
1: I mean, if we're just talking postseason, yeah. I think he's the winner.
0: Well, this has devolved into a little sports talk radio. Paul Sporer will join us now, courtesy of the Progressive Guest Line. At Sporer is where you can follow him on Twitter. Always appreciate his efforts to come on the show. Sleeper in the Bust is the name of the podcast. Paul joins us now from Austin, Texas, courtesy of the Progressive Guest Line. What's that? Oh, with an athletics hat on. How you doing, Paulie?
9: I'm well. How are you all?
0: We're great. Let's start.
9: Hang on.
0: Oh,
9: the answer is the microwave, Vinny Johnson.
1: Okay.
0: The microwave.
1: There we go.
0: Who did I used to call instant offense on this show? One of our guests, I used to say instant offense, the microwave.
1: John Legesa.
0: Yeah. He was the
9: microwave. Johnny, that's my boy right there. Yeah,
1: to be embarrassed if I couldn't remember that.
0: Hey, Paul, have you caught John Legesa's podcast by any chance? Have you caught that act?
9: Absolutely.
0: Yeah, that is quite a
9: absolutely.
0: It's quite a treat, isn't it?
9: My friend. That's my friend right there.
0: That's my buddy as well.
9: He got my back.
0: I just want to flash up the May most wins update for those who have bet this market. We don't have the June market up yet, but Eric Biggio is on the job. He told us yesterday at Caesars William Hill. This has gotten very interesting because both the Rays and Guardians now have lost a couple in a row. And so it has given the Brewers and the Phillies the opportunity to knot it up at 16 wins, 4-way tie now. Brewers are 16-6, Rays are 16-6. Philly 16-8, Guardians 16-9. Remember, William Hill Caesars, that would constitute a dead heat if it were to end now. This just in, it does not. But at Circa, fewest losses is the first tiebreaker, followed by run differential. So the Brewers right now just edging the Rays on a second tiebreaker. That's where this stands. Paul, I'll say this to you. Brewers, we love them. You and I have talked about them many times before. Yes. By the way, Braves and Dodgers lurking 1 win behind, it should be noted. And then the Diamondbacks and the Nationals, 2 back. Let's actually start with the Nationals. Is this sustainable for this team? This has been a great surprise in Major League Baseball.
9: It really has. you know, this was a team that I felt was kind of on the rise with some of the young things that they were doing. But I'm not even going to sit here and pretend that I saw this coming, because one of the key pieces, if you had told me that they were going to be a couple games over 500 playing really well, I'd have said there's no way Dylan Cruz isn't a huge part of that. So again, I'm not going to pretend like I saw it, because the way I saw them getting there was him as a central piece of that. For me, it reminds me a little bit of the Cardinals in a little bit of a different way. They're not one-to-one, just in the setup of, I believe in the offense with the Nats, and I believe in it with the Cardinals. I don't believe in either of their pitching staffs. And I'd go so far as to say that I'm not sure you could make a quality staff out of combining the two. You know, you got Cade Cavalli throwing some good games. I like him. He's an interesting upstart guy, but he would be the number one on this theoretical team. Again, bring both teams in. He's better than Liberatore. He's better than McGreevy. I know McGreevy's numbers have been good, folks. The regression candidate like crazy. In fact, it already started to come. So you got the soft tossers with St. Louis. I just don't trust the Nats pitching. I do believe in their hitting. I know you didn't want a full analysis on them, but they can hit. Be careful with that Nats offense.
0: I'm looking for a make-miss on the playoffs. Would you ever bet them to make the playoffs? Or way too early?
9: No.
0: Yeah.
9: It's just way too early because the Phillies are back, right? Like,
0: yeah.
9: And as far as the upstarts in that division, I think you kind of compare them to the Marlins. Now, that would be a super team if you combine them. If you could get the Marlins pitching, even with Sandy not looking as good as I would like. But if you could combine their pitching with the Nats hitting, then you got a team. But I think they're almost the more appealing upstart for a playoff spot, but I just don't see either, because I'm too stupid to even fully rule out the Mets either. So it's just too difficult a division to constantly get wins there, that even if the Mets don't come all the way back, let's say they just play 500 the rest of the way,
0: Yeah. They'll
9: get a lot of wins from the Nats. So I just don't see how they're getting there with this pitching.
0: Nats, by the way, if you're scoring at home, 13-1 to make the playoffs still at this early stage. It's not June yet, people. It's not June yet, but 13-1, if you have any interest in the Nats to make the playoffs.
9: You should be getting way better than that, though.
0: I just find this baseball, you should be getting way better than that.
1: I kind of like the Phillies. Right. Minus 140?
0: Minus 140.
1: Yeah. I like that.
9: I like that way better, personally.
1: All right.
0: Have you and I talked about this? I'm fascinated by this in the NL because I'm not a Guardians guy. The Guardians now have lost a couple in a row to the Nats. I have the season win total under on them, so I'm not convinced they're going to be a 500 team. You have two divisions of the American League, Paul. The Central and the West. The West right now, nobody's 500. The Central, only one team is 500. And I've said this before again, 1994. One of the things we missed out was the Texas Rangers were 10 games below 500 in the West. And the season ended.
9: It would have been so fun.
0: Is there any rhyme or reason to this happening, that two entire divisions minus X the Guardians right now are struggling in this manner? Or is this just randomness, in your opinion?
9: I think it is a lot of randomness here. I mean, the real key that you look at out West is every team sucks at home there. And that's where everyone's supposed to get right. At least the Central teams are playing to what you expect, which is quality at home and struggle on the road. And they got some really bad road records there with my Tigers and the Royals not even having 10 wins on the road. Neither of those teams. They're 7-17 and 8-21 respectively. But you go looking up and down the West and none of them win at home. 10-14, 14-15, 12-11. Okay, that's an over 500, sorry. 12-14, 12-16. But you get my point there. So that it is, and that's anomalous. I just don't think that's going to last all year, where the West has nobody or one team, Texas, who is one game over 500 and then the rest being under 500. I think it is an interesting division that could beat itself up a bunch, though. You know, the Astros I thought were better, but then they lost a bunch of their pitching. Remember, I was calling them the horror movie villain. I think maybe they are, you know, toward the end of the Halloween franchise there, because I'm just not sure how they can recover from the health that they've hit. But yeah, are the Athletics good enough to go way over 500? I don't know. I'm wearing their hat. I like the team. They're fun, but I don't like their pitching either. And then the Mariners, do they have enough hitting? You got these teams that are half good, and that's why they're winning half their games, I guess. That was a stupid. No, that's not why they're winning half their games, but you get what I'm saying.
0: I do. I know what you meant. Let me ask you this question, because we've thrown this around all week. We did a whole blind resume thing on it the other day, but you haven't had a chance to chime in on this. It's the NL Cy Young market, which is maybe, and I know we're not in June yet, but at this point in the season, maybe the greatest thing I've ever seen in any awards market ever. You have seven dudes, the seventh being Paul Skeens with a 3.00 ERA.
9: I know.
0: Six other guys are sub-2, one of which is sub-1. Sanchez, Mizorowski, Skeens, Sale, Ohtani, Burns, Kyle Harrison, and Zach Wheeler are the others that I'm talking about. By the way, Yamamoto, who I didn't even mention, he's thrown in there as well. And then there's Mason Miller, the reliever of all time, right?
9: Like, yeah.
0: Mason Miller's sitting there 50 to, well, I should say, of all time. But
9: you just explained why he can't win it.
0: That's right.
9: Right?
0: That's
9: because right. Of all those other starters,
0: that's exactly
9: the only
0: right.
9: way I can create an avenue for a reliever, I'm very anti-reliever for the Cy Young, you have to have a bad starter class, and you couldn't find the more opposite case than that for Miller here.
0: 100% agree, and I have a Miller ticket. By the way, Michael King deserves a shout-out, who's 70-1 yeah. in there as well. If you had a vote today, who is your NL Cy Young winner?
9: It is Sanchez for me. I would labor. I think I'd probably go back and forth between Sanchez and Mizorowski. And in this case, again, you know, we're dealing with the small samples that we have in front of us, but the 72 to 64 innings would be, you know, would be a big part of that there that would kind of push me towards Sanchez. Since we are going off these small samples here, you got to make small little moves. But Mizorowski has just been so amazing. You know, I had some concerns about the wildness that he showed last year down the stretch a little bit. And I was like, are we going to get kind of the poor end of Mizorowski's command? Nope. We're not. We're kind of getting the high end of it right now, and he's unbelievable. But I'm going to go Sanchez. I think he, you know, if we ended the season today for some reason, which would obviously ruin my life, but I think he would get it. Ohtani's right there, but 49 to 72 innings, right? And I know the 0.73 ERA is amazing. I think he would probably win it if they were voting today. I think Ohtani would win it. My pick would be Sanchez, though. 22 extra innings is the sealer for me there. Volume matters.
0: Paul, I hate to leave with this. Tigers, worst record in the month of May. And just drop
9: They're
0: it.
9: So bad. It's unbelievable. The bullpen was always terrible. This was always coming, maybe not this severely, but even in April when things were going all right, I knew the bullpen was terrible.
0: 5-18 with a minus 38 run differential in the month of May. Paul, thank you, sir, as always.
9: Take care, y'all.
0: Paul Spohr, everybody.
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0: 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Tweets and beat of the book. Always appreciate it. Nevada Azer, the wait was worth it. Coach of the year, Joe Mazzulla. He's got Mazzulla every which way. He's got Mazzulla in parlays over at FanDuel. Nicely done.
1: You know what? What's annoying about it, even the dragging on, is like, it just reminds me of the rookie of the year results more. Like, no, I need to mentally move on from NBA award season.
0: Yeah.
1: Still can't believe I lost a con bet.
0: Which bet? Oh, con.
1: Yeah.
0: What utter horse manure that was.
1: Mm-hmm.
0: Sean's Fox plays. Where's all that Carter Hart hate now? 6 straight wins, the clear best goalie in the playoffs.
1: You're right. I got to walk back all my Carter Hart comments over the several months.
0: Kelly has been front and center. All the Carter Hart hate that he's had. Jason Stark, the Mets haven't won anything in 40 years either. Yeah, 1986. I was 9 when we won our last World Series. It's getting close to the Knicks drought.
1: Okay, Mets-Knicks vibes are similar. You're right. From the New York friends I have, when the Mets get hot, they roll into the playoffs, that belief level just reaches this point of, oh boy, it's going to come crashing down so hard.
0: He also adds, he goes, ask a basketball player like Jordan or Kobe if MSG is the Mecca. It sure as blank is. To which Mikey P responds, I'm with you, Gil. I hate when MSG is referred to as the world's most famous arena. It's not. Anyone ever heard of the Colosseum in Rome? Yeah, you tell them.
1: Yeah. This is also one of my favorite VSiN moments of all time, is when JVT and Matt Eumanns got into it with each other over this topic.
0: Really?
1: Oh, yeah. Because, you know, Matt Eumanns respects basketball history, very much respects what Madison Square Garden is.
0: Yeah.
1: JVT cannot stand the idea of, I think, any arena being called the Mecca of basketball, but especially Madison Square Garden. That was like an on-air argument 7 years ago, and it was great.
0: Yeah, it's ridiculous. Rules for Society. Oh, Rules for Society. I love this tweet because it was going on in my head as I was saying it. He said, 66-game NBA regular season without load management. Can we just have that every year, please? I've said that since that 66-game season. The lockout year of 99, 66 games, it was glorious. It was the perfect length of a regular season.
1: Sign me up, bro. You're not going to hear me arguing. This is the first thing. It drives me nuts, all the tanking conversations, right? Because that's the first answer. How do you get rid of some of this stuff? You play less games, but nobody's agreeing to do that because everybody makes money off more games.
0: Your girl Martha Kostyuk won.
1: Let's go!
0: She survived. Kelly's got her in a parlay. She survived our girl Katie Volleynets.
1: Yeah, apparently, I don't know if I was aware of it at the time yesterday, Gil. I didn't realize I was putting in a 3-day, 3-leg money line parlay.
0: You got to look at schedule.
1: Yeah.
0: But yes, Patrick Kelly, he tweeted again. He said, apologies for all the tweets, but is Rybakina in some trouble? Yeah, she is. She's down a break, 4-2 in the third to Yulia Starodubtseva. The sort of sidebar commentary about that match is Starodubtseva is from Ukraine, and Rybakina is Russian-born, who plays under the flag of Kazakhstan, but Russian-born. So there's a little political thing happening there on the sidebar of that match. That must be electric watching that thing.
1: I'll be your hype man for a second, too. Old Star to Seba or whatever. I've not heard of her before about 3 weeks ago when you bet her for first time. I saw you bet her, and you've bet her a few times since then. So you have bet on her.
0: Jesse Welch. All right, I finally got my Missoula tickets cashed. Now I'm at a loss for my daily tweet. Should I just jump aboard the maple syrup train? Oh, God. Incognito better. Oh, here comes the role player tweets. God. Steve Kerr was the first name that popped in my head as greatest role player.
1: Yep, definitely up there.
0: Jay Nez. Michael Jordan, best role player ever. His role was to kill all hope.
1: All right, well done.
0: Ice Goon says, I'll admit I'm biased because I saw him play for us at Fullerton, Cal State Fullerton, but Cedric Ceballos, single greatest garbage player in NBA history. Teams never ran plays for him, yet he averaged 14.3 a game. Tom F., role player, Robert Horry. The rings bag it up. Yep, I said Robert Horry earlier. And Scott, New York Mets 16, Gil, your morning commute this morning should have been cake with all the practice you get trying to catch your flights immediately after your shows. You're 100% right. That experience did come in handy.
1: That's hilarious.
0: You wanted to say something else about the role players? Stuff?
1: Yeah. Well, would you like, I think AI did a great job with this, because even AI, like us, was a little uncomfortable with defining exactly what a role player is.
0: It's subjective. Yeah.
1: So they broke it up into the ultimate role players, okay? Robert Horry.
0: Okay.
1: Dennis Rodman.
0: See, thank you.
1: Michael Cooper.
0: Oh, yes.
1: Steve Kerr. And Bruce Bowen, which is also a good show.
0: Oh, interesting. Yep.
1: And then the Super Sixth Men is the next category they went, which I'm glad this got brought up because we were talking about this with Manu Ginobili. First name, Manu Ginobili. And can you consider him a role player if he's coming off the bench, but he's your second leading scorer, scorer?
0: He was at least the top three player on that team.
1: Right.
0: Yeah.
1: So. Like, no doubt. And I think that kind of started something, too, right? Popovich kind of started it with Manu, and then I think these are two great names because especially regular season, I think about these guys. Jamal Crawford and Lou Williams, who each won three Sixth Man of the Year awards. That if you're talking regular season, for sure, super role players. And then there is the group of elite defensive specialists, Shane Battier, P.J. Tucker, Andre Iguodala, that they list, which I think that's a good group, too.
0: So we should probably put it to bed there because there's too many subcategories.
1: There's too many subcategories. Yeah. No, this is, I told Gil off air, I don't think I've asked AI anything before that they've done a better job with than this.
0: Nicely done, AI.
1: Good job, AI.
0: Who do we call? Who do we call? Who do we thank?
1: Get someone on the horn, Danny. We'll patch him in live on air. Siri.
0: Back to baseball for a second, because I love talking to Paul Sporer always. Dodgers, who are one win behind the leaders, right? They have 15 wins in the month of May. We're going to look at most regular season wins here. The Dodgers today against the Rockies, I don't know if you saw this with Shohei on the hill, flirting with being a $4 favorite.
1: Oh, really? $4 favorite?
0: Flirting with it. I'm seeing -385 where I'm looking right now.
1: So this also means Otani's not hitting. Is he hitting these days when he pitches? Has that changed in like a week?
0: It's a fluid situation is what their official word is, but let's go Borges, by the way. Okay, so the Dodgers, if you're wondering, like, what's the highest money line in any game? Sorry, I got distracted with tennis. The highest money line in any game in the history of Major League Baseball, or at least since we've been tracking betting lines, the Houston Astros of 2019. Remember, they were a juggernaut during the 2019 regular season. Famously, if you listen to this here show, it was the famous obligation bet on the Washington Nationals to beat them in the World Series, which happened, where I said, it is your obligation to bet the Washington Nationals with these numbers, and that came through. But the Astros during that regular season, they had a few games where they were above the $5 favorites. The biggest was -521. And a -521 and a -519. I want to say against the Angels was the -521.
1: That is pretty wild. I remember $4.
0: They only lost, like, of the big favorite times, they lost one of them. Like a 2-1 loss in one of them.
1: Unfair question. Do you remember if we've seen Dodgers -400?
0: We have seen Dodgers -400.
1: Like past couple years?
0: Oh, yeah, yeah.
1: Okay.
0: But no one else has gotten to five, as I recall. Anyway, most regular season wins. Right now, the Dodgers are the favorite, once again, -140. Right now, the regular season, where it stands right now in terms of the full standings, forget about the month of May, but the full standings, Dodgers are 35-20. The Braves have two more wins than they do, and the two games, a better record, 37-18. The Braves are +280, but the Dodgers are -140. There you see the Rays at 5-1. The Rays have 34 wins. They're 34-18. Yankees are 7-1. Yankees are 33-22, on and on till the break of dawn with the rest of those. When you look at schedule, if you care about strength of schedule, not even in June, just to be thorough about this, I don't, but just to be thorough about this, the easiest remaining schedule in all of baseball, we're talking, two-thirds of a season still, right, belongs to the Tampa Bay Rays, and the second easiest is the Cleveland Guardians. So before you dismiss the Rays at 5-1 and the Guardians at 45-1, you should just know that information. Doesn't move me at all, but just thought you should know. Dodgers are still the team to beat here for me. Dodgers minus 140, unless they just stop caring late in the year.
4: So this is
0: that's the problem with these markets. You don't know if these teams that are so great are going to stop caring if they have big leads in their division.
1: Yeah. If this number was a little better, I think I'd be in on the Dodgers.
0: Yeah.
1: Because this was, we're about back at preseason numbers. I just pulled up the preseason odds that we went over. They were minus 165 favorites.
0: By the way, worse, the Braves, that applies to the Braves too, at plus 280. Will they care if they have a big lead still? So much time to go. Fewest regular season wins, pardon me. Remember the Rockies being a $4 favorite?
1: Yeah, minus 400.
0: They're still minus 235.
1: Really?
0: Yeah. 20 and 36. They have the fewest wins in all of baseball.
1: Well, it's going to be them or the Angels, right?
0: Angels are 21 and 34. The Royals have 22 wins. The Giants have 22. The Red Sox have 22. The Mets have 22. So, I mean, there are other candidates right now. But I'm not betting either of these markets. We have our choice where we can put our betting dollar. Just thought this would be interesting to look at anyway.
1: I might get involved with Dodgers at some point. It's getting, but now we're kind of like, there's no value where they were at preseason. I think you needed to catch that earlier.
0: Yeah. By the way, Mets, second hardest remaining schedule in all of baseball. If you're interested, at 55-1. Coming back on A Numbers Game.
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5: The Golden Knights are in the Stanley Cup Finals and they'll be taking on the... 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
0: Back in the numbers game. 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Gil Alexander, Kelly Bidlin, producer number 9. So much more than a producer. I don't want to overrun the show with tweets, but I do have a few I want to read here.
1: We had to cut back Will's time today, too.
0: Yeah, that's a whole nother matter where you said to only one segment for Willie. But I just want to read these two. Jason Stark letting us know the Dodgers were, in fact, a -440 favorite at DraftKings earlier. Now they're -411 against the Rockies. We were just talking off air about this. I remember when Randy Johnson was pitching for the Yankees once. This is in the early 2000s. He was like a -420 favorite against the Tampa Bay Devil Rays, and the Yankees lost. So I understand why. There is a point of resistance at -440. I don't care if it's Shohei pitching and Barry Lamar Bonds at the plate or whatever it is. Like, right. Once you get the $4 favorites, $5 favorites, you may want to think about the dog. And then Robert's B01, top role player, VSiN, no doubt, Will Hill, he says. But Dustin Sweetelson is a clear second.
1: That's pretty good rankings right there.
0: Wow.
1: Yeah, that's pretty good.
0: And with that introduction, Will Hill joins us now, courtesy of the Progressive Guest Line. You can follow him on Twitter at NotTheWillHill, two E's in the V. He is the host of the Shoulda Bet More podcast, not once, not twice, but three times a week, coming at you from your wherever you get your podcast. Willie, how you doing, man?
7: Boys, what's going on? And Todd Wishnev, who I believe will be coming up here shortly, claims there was a Yankees-Royals game in 2018 where he got the Royals is like a $5 dog, a $4 dog. He will give you the price. We've been over this in the group chat before. He said the Yankees were like a $6 favorite.
0: Nope.
7: I don't buy it. I remember what he was talking about. It was a doubleheader. Severino was pitching. This back when Severino was, you know, one of the better pitchers in baseball, and he claims there was a Hunter Goodman homer, and he cashes like a $4 to $5 you know, plus price with the dog. I don't remember anyone being like a -600 favorite. So he will clear up the details, and we'll probably go at this all day for a couple of days.
0: This is where the debate becomes, because he might have gotten it. He's not lying. He might have gotten it at some Fakakta skin, right, where like they had some nonsense number. But just in terms of like, you know, consensus lines, the 2019 Astros were the ones that had the highest. More than a $5 favorite against the Los Angeles Angels, -521. They did lose as a north of a $5 favorite in another game. But yes, I remember us having this discussion, the group exchange. Todd is adamant. Nope, it was there. I remember it. It happened. By the way, you can...
7: Yes.
0: Go ahead, Will. Go ahead.
7: No, not a truth-telling issue, not an integrity issue. That's just right. a poor memory, I think.
0: Well, I mean, maybe not even poor memory, just the fact that it was probably some out of bounds skin. But I don't know. Yes. He might tell us differently. By the way, Should Have Bet More podcast. Scan the QR code for more with the neon green for Will.
1: When are we going to update your podcast imaging to match this, Will? Because it's great. This is like the no fear style of font, and the bright green. That really pops, you know? We got to work on that.
0: It pops.
7: Yeah, it's a good call.
1: Get Moreno on it.
0: Oh, Rybakina has come back on serve. Not that we have anything on it, but I just wanted to see her upset. All right, Will, you've got baseball plays today. Let us begin with the Cincinnati Redlegs. You're on the Reds at the Mets today. The Reds a slight dog here.
7: Yeah, I'm not sure it's going to happen for the Mets this year. Sorry, Dave Ross. Sorry, Mets fans. Could be worse. You could be a Giants fan. That's not true.
0: Hey,
7: Giants won some championships. Recently,
0: happened?
7: At least. Giants might be moving the fences in, by the way. I saw Eldridge complaining, hey, I hit the ball that far. My agent's texting me. I think the Giants might be moving their fences in. Neither here nor there. I like the Reds today. Abbott, who's a pitcher I've liked in past years, kind of an underrated pitcher, started off the season poorly, but his last four starts, only two earned runs combined. You know, Mets are going to go with one of these. I think a bullpen game, and Reds start to swing the bats a little bit better, and the Mets, man, I know you got all these extra playoff teams now, and it's not even June, and they made a run 2 years ago. It's a long baseball season, 100-plus games, all of those caveats. It might just not be happening this year for the Mets. What a disappointment. All these expectations, all that payroll really started the second half of last year, and it has continued into this year. What a disaster the Mets are. So I think this is a pretty playable price here for the Reds and Abbott, who has pitched better recently.
0: You know, you bring up the Giants. Have I done this on air yet? As a guy who had no expectations for the Giants, a Giants fan that I am this year, and I heard others being bullish on them, I'm like, I don't see it.
7: Yeah.
0: This is like, you know, we talk about a spectrum of what could happen to a baseball team in 162 games. Everything breaks your way, everything goes against you. They are like the quintessential example of everything sucks. Adames can't, you know, it's like Patrick Bailey couldn't hit, except like in rare clutch moments, but generally he's like he was a great catcher defensively, but he couldn't hit a lick. They had to dispatch him. Ramos, you know, can't field. Matt Chapman can't hit all of a sudden. Adames can't field. They don't have any reliever, any closer. Logan Webb is just being wasted, and all of a sudden, like, the framing doesn't help him as much anymore. And by the way, Vitello, the manager, even when he makes what I think are analytically good decisions, it doesn't work out. Like, it's an amazing thing to observe baseball teams like that just hit the skids on everything.
1: Buster Posey on the hot seat?
0: Not yet.
1: I don't want to root against for that. I love Buster.
0: Not yet. Not yet, anyway. All right, what about your Yankees, Mr. Mann? Things are going well-ish, I guess, for them. Well-ish.
7: Yeah, it's amazing. It's kind of remarkable here. Only 2 months in, they've had a bunch of different peaks and valleys. They start out 7-1. They lose 6 of 7. They win 16 out of 19. They lose 11 out of 15. They've now won 3 in a row. They got the walk-off Sunday, come from behind Monday on Memorial Day, and then they blow out Falter in the Royals last night. So maybe this is another upswing here. I actually think this is a pretty playable price here for the Yanks. $1.50 or so with Cole, who kind of looked like Cole his first start. And I know he can get a lot of strikeouts, but he was hitting 98 on the gun. And look, if you're going to get that version of Cole, Yankees are going to be really good here. And I do like them to win the division, not only today, but I bet them yesterday 140. I think they're up to 150 at DraftKings to me, 2.5 out with 100 something to play. Tampa's been really good in one run games, 8-1 going into yesterday. I'm trying to think what the score was yesterday, but I think the Yankees can overtake Tampa. So I like them not only today, but I think that's a good bet. I know you're tying up $1.50 in terms of your bankroll for a bet that won't cash if it wins until October. But Yankees I like today, and I think that's a pretty cheap, pretty reasonable price here to overtake Tampa here and win the division.
0: Okay, Yankees in the game today at Kansas City. Talk about teams that have been just in the absolute gutter this year. And then Yankees to win the AL East for Willie. Also, do we call this a Willie special or a Stevie special, the F3 under?
7: I think it's a Fez special. I think he was so the first too. One to like yeah. tip me off to this. Yeah, he's been right about this so often. He always points it out when you get one of these games, it's 1-1 after 3, and the first 3 under cashes. But all hell breaks loose often in the fourth or fifth inning when these lineups see these pitchers second, third time throughout the lineup, throughout the order, and the batting average just always goes up, and all hell can break loose in those later innings in the first 5. So first 3 under here, Gausman and Yuri Perez. Perez has been a little disappointing. The velocity has been outstanding, but some of the other numbers, I just thought he'd be better than this. Maybe he's starting to turn a corner. Was pretty good last time out, I think, against the Mets. And Gausman's numbers are tremendous. Get swings and misses, doesn't walk anyone. So under 2.5, the juice is reasonable. Shop around, but in the 125, 130 range. I like that under 2.5 in the first 3. And I was looking at Gausman. He's in the 30-35 to 1 for range for AL Cy Young. I feel like there has to be a bet there, Gilly, because the NL Cy Young race, we talked about it last week. You did a good bit on it, I think, on Monday. I can't remember a more stacked race, a more loaded race, but the AL Cy Young race with Schwitler, who is now even money at some books, that just can't be the right price with this much time left in the season. I feel like there's a bet somewhere. I bet DeGrom a couple weeks ago, 15-1, and he's not pitched well, and he's down to 4-1 somehow, which I don't really understand. But maybe Gausman's worth a shot, but I feel like there's someone hiding in plain sight here in this AL Cy Young race. I can't really justify Schwitler even money this early into the season.
0: I think it's a great way of phrasing it. Somebody is in the weeds somewhere, it feels like. Because Kelly so rudely reduced you to one segment today, what do you have to say for yourself, Kelly Bidlin?
1: We got a busy day. I love Will. He knows that.
0: I don't know if he knows that. We'll find out. Will, do you know that? Do you know that he loves you? Does he know that? Basketball.
7: I tend to believe him.
0: He tends to believe you. Okay, that's a lean. You have an Alex Caruso Western Conference Final MVP ticket. Do you feel live?
7: I've got a Caruso MVP bet, and I've got a big pile of bets in my past that you get great numbers on. They've got a shot, and they just don't quite get there. I feel like this is one of them. I think he's, yeah, I wouldn't say he's not live, but I just feel like I'm going to get my heart broken here. Now we've heard Bontemps, you know, say on the Hoop Collective pod that he would vote for him. He's played really well. SGA hasn't shot the ball well. I still think it's unlikely, but hey, if you told me I bet him 35, 40 to one conference finals MVP, I've heard worse bets. I don't have a feel for this game six. You know, it's hard once you get multiple injuries on both sides. I had OKC in six plus 450. I bet it in six plus 450 and gave it out before the series. So I guess I'll stick with it, but just hard once you get multiple injuries on both sides. But hopefully have a shot with Caruso. I don't feel that optimistic, though.
0: If someone came to you today and said, hey, Spurs plus 285, shop around maybe even $3 here, down three games to two, and they said, should I bet it? What would you say to them?

0: side, so you'll forgive us. Please.
1: All right. See you guys. Thanks.
0: Will, maybe not. He's like, no, I'm not forgiving.
2: Never.
0: Will Hill. Jonathan Davis, Hurricanes, Canadians, and the Vegas Golden Knights. We got to chat about it next on A Numbers Game.
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0: Back on A Numbers Game, live from Circa Resort Casino, Gil Alexander, Kelly Bidlin alongside Justin D. We were talking about the Astros being a minus 521 favorite against the Angels. I mentioned that they had lost also as north of a $5 favorite that same year. Justin D. points out, he goes, the Astros lost to the Orioles as a minus 500 favorite that year. Roughed up Verlander early and walked off against Osuna. Wow.
2: Probably okay. A couple of Mountcastle home runs.
0: And Patrick,
2: I don't know if he was on the team then.
0: Patrick Kelly says, Curly Neal, best role player ever. And I've always called the, okay, Curly Neal, best role player ever. From the Globetrotters. Kelly, in case you were scoring.
2: Yeah.

0: Jonathan Davis is going to join us here for hockey. We were just chatting before. He made an interesting, we were talking Golden Knights, but then he asked an interesting question. He goes, did Wemby get any backlash for not doing the on-court interview after the game yesterday? I didn't even realize he didn't.
1: Yeah, he blew it off.
0: But you know, I'm so glad he brought that up because it triggers for me something that I've been wanting to say on the show, which is Wembanyama, great dude. I love his post-game press conferences when they're in the back and it's the whole press and they're asking him questions. He's up on the podium. He pauses and then he answers very deliberately, very thoughtfully. But the on-court part right after the game, mm-hmm. he seems to hate those.
1: Yeah.
0: And whatever question comes, he's like one sentence out. So it doesn't surprise me that he missed it.
1: I think there was some backlash. I think there should be more because it's... I think Victor Wembanyama, this is kind of what happens when you do something so well. But he's been so great and I think has so clearly taken so much pride in being great, trying to get to that next level as quickly as humanly possible, right? And kind of accepting all the responsibilities that he knows comes with being a great player. So to see him kind of blow off something like that, it's part of the gig.
0: It is.
1: You got to stand up there and answer questions.
0: Part of the gig. Not why we wanted to talk to Jonathan, but he brought that up, so I want to give him a shout. Jonathan Davis joins us now to talk hockey with us, courtesy of the Progressive Guest Line. Always a pleasure to have Jonathan on. We bumped Willie's second segment so we could talk hockey, for God's sakes. You can follow.
2: Well, rightfully so. He's a bum.
0: Rightfully so, he says. West Coast Hockey at HL, HKY on the hockey is where you can find Jonathan on Twitter. Before we talk about the Hurricanes and the Canadiens tonight, because obviously it's game four of that Eastern Conference best of seven final tonight. We'll get to you have a bunch of plays in that. Let's just talk Vegas Golden Knights because this is a glorious day. And I want to start by giving you a shout. When I asked you, when you were on the show a few weeks ago, I want to say maybe a couple weeks ago, and I asked you, hey, what would you make a hypothetical if it ends up being the Golden Knights and the Avalanche? Because the matchup hadn't been set yet. What would the series price be? And you said Avalanche minus 160. And I thought to myself, wow, that seems way low. Well, the joke's on me because they sweep the Avalanche plus 2850 for those who had that ticket. That cashes. And I guess my first question to you is this team right now, not talking about the Vegas Golden Knights of the regular season, but this team under John Tortorella, the way they're playing right now, is this team better than the 2023 Stanley Cup champs, in your opinion?
2: I don't know if they're necessarily better than they were. I mean, that team had everything going. They were four lines deep. They played a different style of hockey. But this team under John Tortorella, you know, it's a much different team. And Tortorella's talked about it. William Karlsson coming back from injury changes everything for the Golden Knights. He lengthens this lineup. They become so deep at the center position, and it just slots everybody better. And then the other thing, guys, is, look, they don't win that game when they were down 3-0 in game three under Bruce Cassidy. Yeah. They would have folded their tents because Bruce would have just berated them on the bench. And Tortorella's just talked about how he kind of just sits back and, you know, he just kind of keeps them, you know, in check, but he doesn't overcoach. And it's been remarkable what this team has done under Tortorella. Just, what, 5 losses since he took over with, what, 8 games left in the regular season?
0: I will even correct you. 18-4 and, well, I guess, yeah, the one is, I guess, technically lost, mm-hmm. right? But 18-4-1 is, I guess, the official record.
2: Right.
0: Let me, and I'm a much more casual hockey fan than you are, but the thing that was amazing to me about last night's game is Golden Knights were up 1-0. Obviously, they got the one to put them up 2 late. But it was remarkable how few chances the Avalanche could even muster. I mean, the Golden Knights were just playing so well. And that's what sort of elicits the question that I asked you. I was like, wow, I don't know who beats this team. If it's the Hurricanes and the Golden Knights, I'll put you on the spot again, Jonathan. What's that series price? Assuming, by the way, that's a big assumption because Hurricanes got to win 2 more games still against the Canadiens. What would that series price be?
2: Well, I saw some book put out. I think Carolina would be -120, -115 over favorite over Vegas. And I think part of the problem, and you know, Colorado had, you know, their best forward Nathan MacKinnon was compromised for, you know, the last game and a half. Their best defenseman Cale Makar, you know, was dealing with a bad shoulder. You could see that he could not take a slap shot in this series. And then they were missing, you know, so you're missing your best forward, your best defenseman. But that's not to take anything away from Vegas, who, I mean, they were so detailed in their game.
0: So detailed in their game, that's for sure. Well, congratulations to you as a Golden Knights fan. And we'll see if the Golden Knights can, they're headed to their third Stanley Cup final in 9 seasons in franchise history. We will see if they can win their second, regardless of who the opponent might be, Hurricanes or Canadiens. And so to the Eastern Conference final we go, where it is 2-1 Hurricanes. Hurricanes 10-1 in this postseason. Again, I mentioned earlier this week, the record for a 16-win format record coast-to-coast is 16-2 by the Edmonton Oilers of 1988. So the Hurricanes sort of, not quite yet, but kind of flirting with that pace. Hurricanes are -143 favorite tonight at the Bell Center in Montreal. How do you see this game?
2: Well, I mean, I guess we should be betting 3-2 both teams, because that's been the common theme in the last couple of games between the two. But for me, this is, I like to say, if it's not broke, don't fix it. So it's a lot of instant gratification for me. You know, the Montreal Canadiens have scored a first period goal in 15 of the 17 playoff games. Why buck the trend? I'll go with Canadiens to score a first period goal. Carolina has scored the first goal of the game in 9 of 11 of their last 11 games. So Carolina to score first. I'll play both teams to score in the first period. That's happened in 8 of the last 10 Canadiens games. So for me, it's all about the first period. It's in my write-up at VSiN.com. But that for me is the way to go. It's the way I went in game 3. And I'll continue it in game number 4.
0: And we have some other bets here, right? You have first 5 minutes, first period, first 10 minutes.
2: Yeah.
0: Yeah.
2: Well, goal in the first 5, Gil, has cashed in 8 of the last 10 Montreal games, 4 straight Carolina games. Goal first 10 is on a 10-0 run for the Canadiens and 5 of 6 for Carolina.
0: Wow. Okay. You also have a prop bet here as well?
2: Yeah, the one prop bet, Lane Hutson for the Montreal Canadiens, For 2 block shots, and then I think, I parlayed that, I believe, I'm trying to remember now. Help me out here if you've got that. I know I've got Hutson, or for 3 block shots at like -105. I've been trying to find his defensive partner, Mike Matheson, for 2 block shots to put that in a parlay, but for whatever reason, the books are not offering Matheson anywhere, which is kind of interesting to me, because he's not injured.
0: The Dylan Harper treatment, as we call it in the basketball world, with props.
1: Yeah, for real.
0: Just being out there.
1: So parlay those, Jonathan, if people can find it, is what you're saying.
2: Yeah, if you can find Matheson for 2 blocks, I would parlay that with Hutson for 2 at a good price. It's just that for some reason, Matheson, I've checked a couple of books, and, you know, that one's come up on the day of the game. It wasn't up the night before in game 3. They had about 5 other players up for their block shots. And then it came out the day of game 3. For some reason, the day of game 4, Matheson's still not available. But if it becomes available, I would put him in a parlay for 2.
0: All right. First period, both teams to score, +196. First period, over 1.5 goals, -105. Carolina to score the first goal, first period, +115. Canadiens to score first period goal, -128. Goal scored first 5 minutes of the first period, +192. First 10 minutes, -136. And then the 3 plus block shots prop there at the bottom.
2: Now, the other one, guys, one more. If Carolina does score first, I would play live in-game Montreal to score the next goal.
0: Okay, let's add that one to it as well. Just again, naked eye watching hockey. Hurricanes, even, I know these games have been as close as possible on the scoreboard. Hurricanes feel like they're so much better than the Canadiens to me. Is that a correct sort of general analysis from you?
2: Well, I mean, look, they've dominated the shots on goal numbers, and they've also dominated, you know, the shot attempt numbers. But, you know, Carolina tends to shoot from everywhere. They've done a good job of you know, preventing Montreal from getting shots. Canadiens coach Martin St. Louis talked about changing some things up tonight. He says sometimes you may have to give up the puck to get the puck back. And if you remember the first goal of the Golden Knights game, it was a flip pass by Braden McNabb to Mark Stone that set him in on a breakaway. Look for the Canadiens to do something like that. And I don't know, here's one thing for the Canadiens. Their goalie, Jakub Dobish, happy 25th birthday to him today. Maybe the Canadiens get the birthday boost. Because Dobish, I'm telling you guys, there's money on the board tonight that he's put up for a Canadiens victory.
0: The birthday angle. Thank you, Jonathan. Appreciate it. Congrats on the Knights.
2: Thank you.
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1: Hey.
0: Here at Circa Resort Casino, downtown Las Vegas, overlooking the world's largest sports book behind us. You see some clay court tennis going on. We have a drama at the French. Not only did the hamburger Yelena Ostapenko lose, but Elena Rybakina loses in a third set tiebreaker to Yulia Starodubseva.
1: Wow.
0: So What a day for Iga. Iga wins in straight sets. Her kryptonite, Yelena, in her quarter goes out. And in her half of the bracket, Yelena Rybakina goes out. So all of a sudden, things are turning Iga.
1: Is this
0: What an upset.
1: I mean, I think you'd
0: what
1: answer.
0: What an upset from Starodubtseva.
1: I think you'd answer yes anyways, but is this a time to get in on Iga in the futures? I mean, she's... No,
0: time to get in was before the tournament, as I said, but yes.
1: I mean Sabalenka and Iga are still plus 260 each.
0: It's absolutely a thrust-ahead kind of day for her. So, yes, is the answer
1: to Coco to 7-1 if you're interested in that, too.
0: Now, we've got a win on Nuno Borges as well. So, we're 4-1 on the day in tennis, but five matches still pending. So, I don't know if I've ever been 4-1 and still been like, well, you still don't know how the day's going to go, but 4-1. Down a set in Bassivaretti. He lost the first set tiebreaker. Prismic and Fonseca still on serve in the first set. And Alice up a set on Humbert in the other men's match that I'm looking at here. Let's talk some baseball. Wishnev Wednesdays, ladies and gentlemen. The star is Todd Wishnev. He joins us now, courtesy of the Progressive Guest Line from Pittsburgh, PA. You can follow him on Twitter at TWishnev. Of course, the author of the greatest college basketball season there ever was this past year, plus 189, 182. I don't even know what the number was. Todd can tell us. What was it, Toddy?
19: 187.
0: Pardon me. 187. Hey, Todd, Will was on earlier, and I was mentioning, because the Dodgers are $4 favorites today against the Rockies, and I was mentioning that the Houston Astros in 2019 got to a minus 521 favorite in a game against the Angels. That's the highest recorded here in modern history. But you swear you bet something higher than that on a dog once? What was that? Do you remember?
19: Yeah, it was Royals-Yankees. First game of a doubleheader back in like 2018-ish or something like that. Severino was going for the Yankees, and Goodwin hit a three-run homer in the eighth. I think it was plus 425 I got, and I think they were like minus 550 or something like that. But
0: what, do you remember if it was like a sideshow book or something?
19: No, I think it was probably, I was in Vegas at the time. I think it was at a regular book, but right. You know. It was definitely a crazy number. Trust me. Yeah. It was the highest I ever won on a pregame.
0: Yeah.
19: It was definitely plus 425 or 415 at least.
0: All right. Well, highest recorded we have is minus 521. But Todd.
1: Take that, Will.
0: Yes. Take that,
1: Will. Take that, Will.
0: There you go. Do you believe the record keepers or do you believe Todd Wishnev? That's what I
1: And Todd pushed back, but so politely. And you didn't have to yell. That's you right. Didn't have to raise his voice.
0: That's right. Very well done. Todd, let's talk a little baseball. And let's begin with something that you've been looking at, which is teams' performances against certain types of pitchers. What do you mean by that?
19: Right. So, you know, I told you I've been doing my little spreadsheet every day with who teams have faced starter-wise and how they, you know, did with what the over-under was in strikeouts for each of those pitchers. And so today, this is a perfect example of what I've talked about it a couple of times. I've mentioned, alluded to it, but I've never really gotten specific with it. And this might be interesting for people. But a great example is today, Gavin Williams is going against the Nationals. Okay. Then in strikeouts, he's at 6.5 most places. Let me just tell you for sure. He is, 6.5 minus 110. Okay, so basically you say, well, 6.5, that's a big number. I mean, it's not really that big a number when you got a guy like Gavin Williams, who's a massive strikeout guy. He's, you know, striking out, you know, 30% of the guys or, you know, close to it, somewhere in that range. You want to look at the Nats. Just to give you a background on the Nats. The Nats early in the season were not striking out a lot at all. They were in the 20s, and still for the season they're 23rd most versus all pitchers. Versus right-handed pitchers, they're 18th. I like to look at right-handed, left-handed on these as well, because that can be kind of important, you know, depending on the lineup. So let's look at them as 18th versus right-handed starters. Okay, so now I want to go back and I want to look, okay, how have the Nats done versus big strikeout guys who are right-handers? Okay, because yeah, sure, they can get three strikeouts against Bassett or Young on the Orioles or some, you know, Holmes or, you know, you can just, there's tons of guys who are lined 4.5, Keller, or, you know, all these guys that are like kind of, you know, they're striking out 6-7 guys per nine. They're not striking out 10-11 guys per nine, right? So who cares whether they can keep themselves to only three strikeouts against those guys. I want to know, how have they done against the big throwers? So I go back in my thing and I can scroll through and see who they face in every game. And so I found, like, for instance, back till around, you know, late April, they faced what I would call five big throwers. Mizzio, we all know Mizzio, right? He's mm-hmm. Mr. Strikeout. He got eight against them. Peralta, I would call, he's on the edge of what I would call a big strikeout guy, but I still call him a big strikeout guy. He got six against them. Henderson for the Brewers, he's a little known guy, but he gets a lot of strikeouts. He was a rookie last year. He's a guy who strikes out a lot of guys. He had eight against them. Bradley for the Twins, I would also call a pretty high strikeout guy. He got eight. And Burns, who's one of the top also big strikeout guys for the Reds, won for me last night again. By the way, huge night last night. It was like 13-2. It was one of my best baseball days in a while.
0: Toddy with a casual
19: anyways, Burns got
0: with
19: seven.
0: A casual 13-2 last night. Nicely done.
19: Well, I mean, I had been up like 30 units, then I was only up like 6 units, and now I'm back to about 27. But anyways, that's not the point. The point is that Burns also got 7. So you see here that the big strikeout guys are getting 7, 8, 8, 8, you know, against the Nats. So to me, that's kind of like, if I'm on the edge on something, that might push me over and say, okay, look, this is really what they are against. And it's interesting because you don't have like tons of sample size against these big throwers. You never do, because how many big throwers are there actually? But to me, looking at this kind of thing is kind of inside the numbers, because the numbers are only going to give you against everybody or against all right-handers. It's not going to really give you, oh, well, how are they doing against a specific type of right-hander?
0: So the bet then is, just to clarify with this,
19: I'm probably going to go over with Gavin Williams today, because okay. It looks to me like, you know, he's probably going to get him.
0: This is what Todd does in the lab, if you will, when doing baseball. You also track bullpens. Obviously, everybody serious about this does, but you have your own numbers on this. Give us an idea of the bullpens you trust, the bullpens you don't.
19: Okay, well, I'll just go through I can just come right off the top with some of the really bad ones. Like, the Nationals have a really bad bullpen. How, you know, this is also another really interesting guy. I think your guy Base Winner talks about this about how there are two tiers. Yes. There are two tiers of bullpens. You know, like, the Nationals have a terrible bullpen, but lately they've been bringing in Parker when they're winning. So, like, he's kind of their new guy for if they're winning, who can they trust? Right. And so they bring in Parker. He's actually not that bad. He was a starter last year, and he's been kind of holding the fort there. So they're still bad, but they've been a little bit better at, you know, holding leads. And you want to keep in mind that kind of stuff. You know, I'll tell you right off the bat, one team that doesn't get enough hate, and that's the New York Yankees. The New York Yankees bullpen it's not good. You know, they bring in this guy Hedrick. You know, I was at the Camden Yards game a couple weeks ago when Kobe Mayo is up against Hedrick in a late inning situation. Yankees leading 2-0. It was a game Weathers had a no hitter, and I had the Yankees. And of course, Kobe Mayo, of all people, is like hitting 122. He hits like Stevie Fezzik hits backhanded tennis balls.
20: You know, oh, there it is.
19: And hits a three run homer off of Hedrick. And then they have Bednar and they have Bird. They have just, you know, for a good team, the Yankees are not very good in the bullpen. Neither are the Tampa Bay Rays. That's another team that, you know, has some trouble in the back end there of the bullpen. I'm just kind of scrolling through here. Teams that you would, you know, the Phillies have a good bullpen. This led to a bet earlier in the week for me. It was can't remember the exact score. It was under 5. So yeah, it was a 2-1 game or a 3-0 game, something like that. And the Phillies are playing the Padres late innings. I took the under because I know the Phillies bullpen is excellent. The Padres bullpen is excellent. And, you know, it stayed under the number. I know I only have 2 minutes left. I would like to discuss one thing. We used to play tennis with serves, okay? The reason we couldn't play tennis with serves because you guys just weren't good enough. And you said, okay, we play some other game. Let's play 21. So we came up with this game that it would have no serves. Now, the rules are you hit the ball 1, 2, 3, and then on the third ball, the guy gets to decide whether he wants to hit the ball and get the point going, or he can decline if the second ball was too good, or whichever one we say the second to last ball was too good. So either guy can say, no, I don't want to play the point, start it over again because you didn't hit a good enough ball on that third ball. And Stevie claims that I somehow wait for the perfect ball to beat him. No, Stevie, I can beat you with any ball. You stink, okay? So you can keep calling me a cheater. You can keep calling me a cheater on your Friday with Fezzix on tennis as much as you want, but it's not accurate, just like a lot of your takes are inaccurate. Now, let's get back to business.
0: Oh, my God.
1: It's a gentleman's game, apparently.
0: A left turn out of nowhere to settle a personal...
19: because I forgot, and I wanted to get it in this time. I'm not going to let him keep besmirching me.
1: I will, if I can weigh in here on the rules. I think you guys need to change the rules. If you're depending on both players being gentlemen of when the point is going to start, I don't know if that's going to work out, Todd.
0: Todd Wishnev.
19: No, that's the point, Kelly. Either person can decide not to hit it. Each person has the same situation. And this coming from the angle shooter of all angle shooters.
1: Yeah, I kind of immediately side with Todd on this one.
0: Guest on guest violence. Thank you. Guest on guest violence here on a numbers game. Todd Wishnev, apropos of nothing, taking shots back at Stevie Fezzik.
19: Well, we were talking about bullpens, and it reminded me of being besmirched.
0: Absolutely. T Wishnev on Twitter. Wishnev Wednesdays. Thank you, Todd. He appreciated it. Reminded him of being besmirched. I guess this is why that happened. Coming back on a numbers game, back to the NBA.
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0: 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Should I run Burgundy my way through some tweets?
1: Sure.
0: A-Rail talking about the Wishnev segment. He goes, shots fired.
1: That was fantastic.
0: How about Todd's like, I've got 90 seconds on a national radio show. Let me use it for my own personal beefs.
1: I'm pretty sure that happens multiple times a week on our show.
0: Brian M. So the next time Todd is in Vegas, the people need a remote ANG from the courts with Wishnev and Fezzik playing tennis in the background. So the problem is Fezzik doesn't play anymore because his knees hurt him. It isn't easy.
1: This is a good call, though. If I can recruit Ben Wilson, I will do play-by-play with Ben Wilson.
0: I used to bet Wishnev Wilson tennis matches was great. Manny Davison, FanDuel Arizona, the only spot I've seen Matheson blocks offered so far. Talking about the Hurricanes game tonight. Good friend Chillionaire, best role player fan favorite has to be Brian White Mamba Scalabrini. New Jersey Jets legend.
1: Scalabrini.
0: There's a vote for Scalabrini as well.
1: You know what? Who does excellent work on SiriusXM NBA radio?
0: Who dat?
1: Scalabrini.
0: Oh, really?
1: Yeah.
0: Oh, okay.
1: Hey, he does a great show.
0: I don't think I've ever caught him doing it. Here's an update on the tennis again. 10 plays. Count them, 10. You like when people say that? When they're like 10 plays, they go, count them, 10.
1: I liked your line earlier because I'm like, this would be like golf matchups in a single round for me where you're like, I'm 4-1 and it still could be a bad day. I don't know.
0: I don't know. I'm 4-1. So again, we had 10 plays. Those that have been completed, we are 4-1. 4-1 on the only loss being on the ladies' side was a Diana Snigor match. Otherwise, we're 4-1. Nuno Borges was the, okay, yeah. So the ones that are pending. The only ones that haven't started yet, let's start there. The only ones that haven't started yet are the two matches there at the bottom of the screen. Jill Teichman +135 versus Magdalena Frech, and Solana Sierra +154 versus Jasmine Paolini. Those have not started. Borges is a winner up at the top. Prismich, Bassivaretti, and Alice have already started. Alice is up 2-0 on Hugo Humbert, so we're looking good there, although, you know, these are best of five, so anything can happen. Bassivaretti, not so much. He lost the first set tiebreaker to Alex Mikkelsen, American counterpart, and so it didn't go well in the second set after he sort of crashed there. So he's down 2 sets, so that doesn't look good. Alice up 2 sets, Bassivaretti down 2 sets. And the third one, which is the, where is that? Where do we stand? Oh, on serve, Prismich and Fonseca, first set still. So there you go. Teichman and Sierra still to come if you are wanting to join the tennis parade. 10 matches at the French Open. We'll have Zach Cohen on later in the week for his French Open plays as well. You can always check out Zach's picks at VSiN.com/picks as well. Not just me, who has the picks there, but also Zach as well, we should point out, from the VSiN stable, if
1: that's
0: you
1: right.
0: Will.
1: Every day.
0: Stable? Yeah, I think we're stable.
1: Yeah.
0: But the big news again, Ostapenko out on the lady side and Rybakina out on the lady side.
1: It's wild, man.
0: Huge.
1: I'm surprised that those futures odds haven't adjusted.
0: Oh,
1: more.
0: That's a great question. And that was a great question from you because of the fact that it hasn't adjusted right. Makes no sense. Those are, again, Ostapenko in her quarter, talking about Iga's quarter, Rybakina on her half of the bracket.
1: Well, you know who I think, the one I saw move, and I'm assuming same quarter as Rybakina was, let me pull that back up, is Andreeva, same quarter.
0: Andreeva's the same quarter, but I don't believe in Andreeva.
1: Yeah, see, she's down to 8-1, but she's really like the only number at DraftKings that's moved, right? Weren't Iga and Sabalenka both +260 before the tournament? 3-1 yesterday, Iga was. Okay, so came out a little bit.
0: I mean, Iga still has to deal with Svitolina, Kostyuk, and Bencic in her quarter, but you take out Ostapenko and you take out Rybakina, that helps.
1: Okay, here's the question. Who's on the Rybakina side? Like, who would she have played in a semifinal?
0: Rybakina would have played Iga in a semifinal.
1: Iga, okay, yeah. So Iga, man, Iga.
0: Yeah, although, again, Iga's in the death quarter.
1: Except she's in the death
0: quarter.
1: She's
0: in a death quarter. They did her no favors. But that helps. Today helps, for sure. Iga winning in straights, once again, easy peasy. You know what we didn't do earlier, Kelly Bidley? There's a couple of things. We got to do our country clubbing with the Charles Schwab Challenge. But before we do that, can we just look at these real quick on the NBA draft numbers real quick? Can we do that, guys? Just because I want to do it before country clubbing. first overall selection. This is on this is still next month. I mean, the NBA draft is still, you know, quite a ways away. What is it? June 23rd? Do I have that correct? June 23rd on the NBA draft? Don't hold me to that. AJ DeBanza, minus 450 to go number one to the Washington Wizards, or whoever ends up picking number one, I should say, more accurately. The Wizards currently hold the number one pick, winning the lottery. DeBanza's minus 450, and I was in D.C., and I think the buzz is that they will draft him, despite Utah's love for him at number two. And then the number two pick, this is where it gets a lot more interesting. The number two pick, which the Utah Jazz have, this is a little closer than it used to be. Darren Peterson is minus 145. I still think he's going number two, but that's getting a little tighter. DeBanza plus 350, Boozer 4-1, Caleb Wilson plus 650. I still believe it's DeBanza, Peterson, Boozer, Wilson, 1, 2, 3, 4. Memphis and Chicago.
1: I hope you're wrong and we fall in love more with Peterson here, but we'll see. Also saw this report from Brett Siegel the other day. He was doing his mock draft, writes for Clutch Points. He had a report that the Thunder, very much in the mix to package together draft picks to move up for Cameron Boozer.
0: Wow.
1: That's who they are targeting, apparently.
0: Oh, man. By the way, June 23rd is indeed the first round of the NBA draft. June 24th, the second round from the Barclays Center in Brooklyn. Now, let us go country clubbing, non-tennis. Let's go golfing, country clubbing.

0: All right. Glow sticks. Love it. Kelly came by the glow sticks. What a great job by everybody, the crew here, the glow sticks.
1: I only see two participating. I only see Danny. Danny and Darnell.
0: Darnell? It's the story,
1: can't
0: Darnell.
1: See, can't see the director. Yeah, I got thumbs up from Danny. It's Darnell.
0: Talk to us about the Charles Schwab Challenge, sir.
2: 132 golfers, top 65 in ties. We are back at Colonial Country Club like we are every year for this event. I will say, first off, if you've been betting golf the past couple weeks, if you're like me, thank God we're back at a golf course. We know what it's going to look like. Colonial, kind of the same every year, par 70, 72-89. This is one of the smaller combinations on the PGA Tour when it comes to fairway width and green size, very small greens, very small fairway. Fairway. So you need to be accurate off the tee, and then you're going to have to hit it quality approach shots into some small greens. Not a tough course when it comes to scrambling and around the green play, Gil, but because you got such small greens, it's going to come into play. So definitely something, if you're at home, I think you should be handicapping a bit more this week. As far as what I did stat-wise and added a little bit more to this week was I looked more at putting stats this week. Ron Close over at BetSports had this great note. 18 of the last 20 winners of this event ranked 17th or better in putting average during the season when they headed in here. So this is really, it does turn into a putting contest. We saw Wyndham Clark win last week with 12 strokes gained on the greens, which is just crazy. Probably never going to see anything like that again. I am excited to bet this week, though, after heading into these last two tournaments with an unknown course a bit with the PGA, and then we talked all about those renovations last week that really never ended up showing up at all. This is a course that you at least know what you're getting and the odds board. You got Ludvig at the top at plus 970. Dude doesn't win. He's a great golfer. He's having a great season. He just doesn't win.
0: The rep has begun.
2: So, this is a good week. You can attack outright. Russell Henley, 20-1. You know I love Russell Henley. I've bet him a ton. It's three straight tournaments for him where he's lost on approach, and that's what he does. So, I think the top of this board is very beatable. You got Justin Thomas and Ricky Fowler both at 23-1. Bobby Mack a little bit longer than that, 26-1 I'm looking at right now. Then it drops down into the 30s. I think there's a lot of good outright bets that you could make. I started my card with Justin Thomas. We talked about this during the Truist, before the PGA. He was seeing Cameron Young putt so well, and he has been all over the place with his putter, and he said, "Cameron Young, let me see your putter real quick." And he tried it out. He's like, "I love this thing. Get me one of those." Switched to Cameron Young's putter. He has been gaining massively these past two events with the putter. Now, Justin Thomas, that can come and go. We'll see if it sticks around. But again, with this field, I think he's live this week. Mid-20s, I think, is a good bet on JT. Did finish T4 at the PGA, 13th at the Truist. And then Ricky Fowler. We've been betting him all year, top 20s, top 10s. He's been great for placements. I think he's live this week, Gil. I think he could actually win this damn tournament, 25-1. I did bet him. He is my second highest rated golfer this week because number three is one Alex Smalley, who I've been betting all year long. Love him this week. Outrights, top 20s on Smalley. Got a few others I'll hit on the other side.
0: Let's do it on the other side. Charles Schwab Challenge and more. It's a numbers game with Visa, the Sports Betting Network.
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18: Westwood One Sport presents this special tennis update. Novak Djokovic trying to get to round three at the French Open for the 21st time in 22 appearances. He is up 2-0 on Frenchman Valentin Royer. They are currently in a third set tiebreaker. Djokovic has never lost to a Frenchman at Roland Garros. The upset of the day, the 2-seed Elena Rybakina on the women's side, the Australian Open champ, losing in 3 sets to Yulia Star-Dubstova from Ukraine. 10-4 was the score in the third set tiebreaker. Also, 3-seed and 4-time champ Iga Swiatek beat Sarah Bialik in straight sets to get to round three. 7-seed Alina Svitolina also advances. American Nishesh Basavareddy, who upset Taylor Fritz on Sunday, is facing another American in round two, Alex Mickelson. Mickelson won the first set, and he was up in the second set as well. With this tennis update, Brad Heller, Westwood One Sports.
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0: countries, Sweden, Finland, and Norway. And then I think they throw in Denmark and Iceland, in case there's an Icelandic
1: I believe golfer. You are correct. Yes. Yeah, yes, because it does include the Danes. Yep.
0: Nordic. It includes the Danes. Well done.
1: I was going to say, well done by you.
0: Visa Killer.
1: Piece that together.
0: Visa Killer Sports NBA Playoff Challenge, by the way. Thank you, sir. Stevie Fezzik lost yesterday. Only, by the way, so he's 21-14, not 21-13. He's 21-14, which means that only Kyle Akins. So I am. Only Kyle Akins can beat me outright at this point. Kyle's got one more play in this round. Otherwise, I have clinched. Only Kyle stands between me and a clinch of at least a share of this. Kelly Bidlin not.
1: Yeah,
0: pictured.
1: You're right.
0: Kelly Bidlin not pictured on the screen.
1: Nope, still not pictured. I don't even know. I have no chance of catching Nick Whalen either.
0: I was going to say, you know who's making a sneaky run for second place, though? Nick Whalen, who is, of course, the co-host of the show that follows us here on the network, Prop Points, which he does with Jeff Erickson every day. Nick Whalen joins us now, courtesy of the Progressive Guest Line. Look at you, Nick. 19-15 coming up from the rear. Look at you. Well done.
2: Look, we ran into some adversity, Gil, at the end of the first round, some adversity in the second round. But, yeah, we were on a nice run, at least before last night. I believe I had hit 8 in a row in the contest. Damn. And then was all over the under in Spurs Thunder. I thought, okay, we got, you know, two of the really three top scoring options at this point out for OKC. De'Aaron Fox is hobbled. How are we going to get points in this game? And, like, 3 minutes into the second quarter, that was completely down the drain. We saw really a pretty big reversal from all the struggles that we saw from OKC in game four. Isaiah Hartenstein was great. I would stop short of saying Chet Holmgren was great, but this was pretty easily his best game of the series last night. And it says a lot that 16-11 goes down as a huge success for Chet Holmgren. Yes. We're kind of in Jalen Duren mode with him right now, but obviously Jared McCain, Alex Caruso came through for OKC. So still in it, but I believe we only get, is it three picks during the NBA Finals? Yes. So it's getting late.
0: Yeah, it's getting late early, as Yogi Berra once said. But you still have a shot at second place there for the $500 prize. So what about Game 6 tomorrow night? Are we going to get a Game 7, I guess, is the first question. Spurs favored by 3.5. Do you have a play on the spread or the total of 218.5? And what prop bets do you have? Let's just start with, do the Spurs win this, in your opinion?
2: I think they do, and I am holding a Thunder in 6 ticket, so maybe there's a little bit of mental hedging going on, but this has been such a back-and-forth series. It's been kind of a back-and-forth playoffs even for the Spurs in some ways, where, you know, in each of these rounds, even going back to the Portland series, like, things have gotten a little bit dicey, and just when you're ready to start wondering, like, you know, does this team maybe not have it, they usually answer back, and I would be pretty surprised if we see, you know, another quiet outing from Victor Wembanyama, who did get to 20 points last night, but that was largely because he got to the line 12 times and made all 12 of those free throws. I thought the Spurs played about as badly as they could as a team outside of Champagne, you know, who kept them in it in the first quarter. I thought Castle was fine. Only 3 turnovers for him. That goes down as a win, but Fox didn't really look like himself. So I will take the Spurs with the 3.5 for game 6. And look, it's going to be super popular. It's going to be chalky. Wembanyama over 27.5 points. He is quietly averaging over this number for the series. You know, it's been pretty much feast or famine game to game. But I think we get a locked in, aggressive, backs against the wall version of Victor Wembanyama. Kind of a take matters into my own hands situation for him tomorrow night. And then I will play the over 6.5 assist guys for Stephon Castle, who's gone to at least 6 in every game in this series. He's averaging over 7.5 for the conference finals. And you do a little digging over on NBA.com/stats, 16.4 potential assists per game in this series for Castle. The advanced numbers would say if the Spurs were converting these at the rate that you would expect, he should be averaging just a shade under 10 assists per game for the series.
0: Who should the Knicks want to play, in your opinion, Nick?
2: Great question. I think it's still the Spurs. I think it's still the Spurs. You know, there's still the experience factor. I mean, the Wembanyama piece is just, you know, nobody has anybody that you feel good about throwing at Wembanyama defensively, but at least you have the two bigs. You know, you don't want to play Mitchell Robinson maybe more than 15 to 18 minutes because of what you lose offensively and what you lose in terms of playmaking with what Cat's given them. But you have the bodies, at least in theory, to throw at him. But really, I think both of these teams, OKC and San Antonio, the guards specifically, presents some big time issues for the New York Knicks. Like, if you could draw up, you know, the two teams that could give Jalen Brunson trouble, the type of defenders that each team could throw at him, It's Dylan Harper. It's Stephon Castle. It's Alex Caruso. It's Cason Wallace. It's even SGA, who might spend some time on him in that series. And of course, the big wrinkle is, you know, what version of the Thunder would you be getting? If you're getting OKC without AJ Mitchell and without Jalen Williams,
0: right.
2: Maybe that is the more appealing matchup. But if you're assuming that at least one, if not both of those guys play in the NBA finals, I think you still want the Spurs if you're in New York.
0: All right. Let's talk a little football. We have a few minutes here. We haven't really talked football with you. I know it's May, but I'm curious. You're a Jags guy. Give me the way too early. The Jags have nothing to do with this question. I just wanted to point out to people he's a big Jags fan. Things looking up for the franchise.
1: Well, I might be betting the Jags in the division this year.
0: Well, I mean, we could start with there. I was going to ask it more broadly. We could start with that, but I was going to ask it more broadly. What's the most, based on market, based on what you've anecdotally taken in, what's the most outlying Nick Whalen opinion right now that doesn't appear to be a consensus opinion in the NFL?
2: Look, this might be a little more fantasy than it is betting, but I think it is reflected in the betting markets as well. This team is 5-1, pretty distant fourth to win its division. But I'm back in on the Minnesota Vikings. I'm back in on Justin Jefferson. I'm back in on Jordan Mason, Jordan Addison, pretty much every piece of that offense. I am a Kyler Murray defender, and somebody's probably going to clip this and play it back in, you know, mid-October when the Vikings have like two wins and this looks really dumb. But I just don't think we realized, you know, how dire the quarterback situation was for pretty much the entirety of last season and what it did to the offense, what it did to just how they had to operate game to game. If you look at where Kyler Murray is going in drafts, you're getting a crazy discount. He's like the QB 21, QB 22 right now. Like even 2 years ago when it felt like he wasn't playing well in Arizona, he was still a top 10 fantasy quarterback. I think Kyler Murray, whatever your opinion is of him, is going to be a massive, massive upgrade for Minnesota, which, you know, sneakily usurped the Lions for third place in that division by the end of the season. So I still think the Minnesota Vikings have a pretty high floor. I would not be surprised, you know, given the kind of fallback potential for the Bears, what's going on with the Green Bay Packers right now, Josh Jacobs situation, that's not great. I think Minnesota could be a lot more competitive than the numbers would imply.
0: A lot more competitive than the numbers imply does not, just stops a little short of saying bet on them for the division, or are we doing that?
2: I think Detroit with the schedule, and I'm pretty in on this Lions team. I think they make the most sense, and you can still get Detroit at like plus 185 at DraftKings, which I don't think is bad. But 5-1 for Minnesota for a team that, again, is extremely well coached. Even when they had bad quarterback play, still had a pretty nice baseline. They have maybe the best defensive coordinator in football. If you're asking me like which fourth place team in the division by the odds would you bet to win the division, it would definitely be Minnesota.
0: Hey, which fourth place team in the division? No, I'm kidding. That would be it.
2: The Minnesota Vikings.
0: 5-1 on Minnesota Vikings. Okay, what about your Jags? You got them for the division in the AFC South?
2: I still think the Texans defense is going to be really transferable. You know, they made some improvements on the offensive line. Of course, the big question in Houston is CJ Stroud. I would pick Houston to win the division. I don't like how the schedule stacks up for the Jags. You know, after playing the Browns in week one, their next seven games are incredibly difficult. A lot of those are on the road. Two of them are in London. So they're going to have to find ways to win games that they're not going to be favored in early in the year. I don't necessarily like the attrition that they had defensively, specifically with Devin Lloyd, who turned into like a borderline all-pro for them last year. I think we kind of meet in the middle as far as the first and second half of last season version of the Jaguars. Second best team in the division for me. I would still bet Houston.
0: All right. You can follow Nick on Twitter at Whalen. Just replace the L with the number one. We're still working on that. We're workshopping what he could change to.

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12: Back on a numbers game, Chrissy. On Twitter, God forbid Kelly ever finishes country club in its segment. And did he just call it a damn tournament? What's gotten into this guy?
13: Oh, I don't know. I don't know. I'm allowed to say that, but I did say a bad word on long shots last night.
12: Yeah, well, that's a podcast.
13: So I think that's what my brain was thinking, Gil, but we get replayed on Visa now.
12: Oh.
13: So Wyatt had to go in there and do some editing. Yeah.
12: I hope somebody tells me that before the Megapod.
13: Yeah, that would be a bad one.
12: Johnny Ringo, just when we thought we were going to reward Todd carrot sticks for good behavior, bam, unprovoked attack, no carrot sticks. And Poke Therapy, do you like Jinyu Wong versus Baptiste? I thought it was priced correctly, so no bet for me. No more tennis. Everything started, but just to recap, the five that have resulted already, 4-1. There they are on the screen right now. Thiago Agustin Tirante beat Alejandro Davidovich Fokina as a -140 favorite. Tamara Korpach won -1 as a -106 slight favorite over Wang Jinyu.

0: Victoria Golubich, -112 versus Alicia Parks was a winner, as was Nuno Borges, +147 versus Miromir Kecmanovic. We did have a loser on Daria Snigur. She was a +183 dog versus Peyton Stearns. The five that are pending right now, and again, VSiN subscribers got this at VSiN.com/picks. Dino Prismic up a set on Zhao Fonseca. Nishesh Basavareddy is down two sets, but he's up a break in the third set, so he's trying to fight against Alex Mickelson as a +166 dog. Quentin Alice is up two sets to love on Hugo Humbert, so that one's looking great. And then the ladies' matches, I haven't even checked in on these two. The Sierra match, Sierra +154 versus Paolini, that's on serve in the first. Jill Teichman down a break in the first. So those are pending again. VSiN.com/picks pays to be your survivor. Usually the prices are way better the night before. But there you go. 4-1. We'll see where the day ends. Hopefully it ends up being a very solid day with 10 picks. Iga to win the French. I got preflop at +275. Man, that looks great now. Looks a hell of a lot better today than it did yesterday with Ostapenko and Rybakina both going down. Ostapenko in her quarter, Rybakina in her half. Yannick Sinner to win the French Open, -120. Even though you see that, by the way, straight set win for him, but like he couldn't get out of there without calling for a physio.
1: Really?
0: At the end of the third set, I'm like, oh, God, come on.
1: Oh, great.
0: Because it
1: did not catch
0: it's up. Ridiculously hot. French Open, Francisco Cerundolo to win Q2 at +650. And the Spurs to win the NBA Finals at 19-1. They got to win two in a row, though, here at Game 6 and 7, though, of course, to keep that dream alive. And one other thing in tennis, Djokovic was easy peasy, won the first two sets here against Valentin Royer, had a match point in the third set tiebreaker. He gacked it, and he lost the set. We're on the fourth set here. So if nothing else, it's annoying the hell out of Djokovic.
1: Yeah.
0: Yeah.
1: Get it together, Novak. Who's going for the camo look today? He's going like orange with the clay.
0: I think you got a yellow and a coral as his outfit, I believe. Is that what you would call that?
1: Oh, I think that. I could go with yellow up top. That ain't coral on the bottom. That's like orange-red.
0: Mm, I think you might be colorblind.
1: Maybe. Yeah. That's also possibly true. Mm-hmm. By the way, I forgot to bring this up like an hour ago, and he didn't answer it. So I'm just going to tee it up like the insert insurance company sponsor here, trivia question from the Bear.
0: Okay.
1: Who was the last team, NHL team, to win fewer than half its regular season games and win the Stanley Cup?
0: Oh, man. That's a great question.
1: It's a great question. I did see a tweet earlier about the last team with that same set of circumstances to make the cup final was the 2002 Hurricanes, but they did not win it this year. I do not know who's the last team to win.
0: What's the answer?
1: I don't have an answer for you.
0: Oh.
1: I don't know if Alika was waiting for us to read it.
0: How are you going to give a trivia question and not give the answer?
1: I thought it was a good question. Maybe you do.
0: No, I don't. I don't know offhand.
1: Great also, question. I just had like flashbacks of Bear trivia questions, so I really wanted to bring it up.
0: What do you got? Oh, you got a little parlay going.
1: That's right. I got a parlay which will be closed tomorrow, one way or the other. Zverev home, Kostyuk home, right, Gil? She won, right? Kostyuk?
0: Kostyuk is home.
1: So Potapova tomorrow.
0: Yes.
1: To close this out. And then I've got NBA draft bets. Darren Peterson, first overall pick, +350. And Cameron Boza, third overall, -125. Golf again real quick. Outrights this week on Justin Thomas, Rick Fowler, J.J. Spahn, Alex Smalley. Top 20s on Rick, Alex Smalley, Matt McCarty, Christian Bezuidenhout, Ludvig Åberg, your top Nordic player. And one tournament matchup in right now, Tom Hoagie over Mackenzie Hughes. Catch all of my bets, breakdown, and all of Matt and Wes's on the Long Shots podcast right now.
0: Okay. All right. By the way, you still need Sasha Zverev to win his match, too, right?
1: No, that was from yesterday.
0: Bonzi?
1: Yeah.
0: The first round match. Okay. Jensen Lewis was on earlier. Now, Jensen has a ticket on the Florida Gators to win the College Baseball World Series at 45-1, but he loves it still at 19-1. Loves it still at 19-1. By the way, Matt Grissom from College Baseball Insiders will be on the show tomorrow to break down the brackets, bracket by bracket. Though Jensen did concede, I asked Jensen after the break, after he was on, because we couldn't get through all the brackets, but I asked him, I go, if what is the longest shot of the remaining teams in the regional, of all the teams in the regional, what's the longest shot that you think could make noise? And he did say Jacksonville State, which I've heard from more than one source. If Jacksonville State advances and Florida advances, they would meet in the super regionals. So
1: Jacksonville State from the state of
0: Mississippi.
1: Alabama.
0: Alabama.
1: I think it's Alabama, pretty sure.
0: There's a Jackson State. There's a Jacksonville State.
2: Yeah.
0: Will Hill, Reds today at the Mets. Reds minus 105 at the Mets. He's on the Red Legs. Yankees, he's on his Yankees, minus 150 at the Royals. Shop around. You might be able to get a few pennies better than that today at Kansas City. And he does like the Yankees to win the AL East as well, by the way, at minus 160. And then a F3 under, first three innings under 2.5. Got to lay a little on that, minus 125, but he's going Marlins Blue Jays, F3 under 2.5 runs.
1: And just overall a great guy, despite us only having him on for one segment today.
0: He's a little backtracking. I understand what you're doing.
1: I will not apologize for this at all. I went to Will like a month ago. I was like, hey, do you want to start doing two segments regularly? Mm-hmm. He was like, hey, whatever you need, man. I was like, okay.
0: And you said today you needed one.
1: Today I needed one from him, yeah.
0: Todd Wishnev, before firing shots at other guests, did give us a Gavin Williams play in the Cleveland game today. Guardians big favorites. He's got Gavin Williams over 6.5 strikeouts at minus 113. And then Nick Whalen joined us moments ago to give some NBA thoughts. And he got he had a couple props. He's got Stephon Castle over 6.5 assists. Wembanyama over 27.5 points. Are those not official, Nick Whalen?
1: I don't think he bet him yet. He's looking at those early.
0: Okay, well,
1: I will probably be with him, though, on a super square Wemby parlay tomorrow.
0: These are official from Jonathan Davis on the Hurricanes-Canadians. Game 4 tonight, the Bell Center in Montreal, Quebec. First period, both teams have scored, plus 196. First period, over 1.5 goals, minus 105. Carolina to score the first goal. First period, plus 115. Canadiens to score first period goal, minus 128. Remember in that Carolina to score the first goal, it has to happen in the first period at plus 115. Canadiens to score a first period goal, minus 128. Goal scored first 5 minutes of the first period, plus 192. Goal scored the first 10 minutes of the first period, minus 136. And Hudson 3+ block shots.
1: Well, he's going to be a very happy or a very angry guy after the first period.
0: That's exactly right. As the Hurricanes look to go 11-1 to start the playoffs and try to take a 3-1 lead over the Canadiens. Canadiens trying to knot it up at two games apiece, and then they can sort of resume the, hey, no Canadian team has won a Stanley Cup since 1993, and that was us. Why not us again? Talk. If they can knot it up at two apiece. But if it's 3-1, then, you know, it becomes dicey, obviously. So there you go. By the way, here's the schedule. Now, we never talk about the schedule. Prop Points follows us with Nick Whalen and Jeff Erickson. They do that for an hour. Then it's Money Moves with Stormy Bonatoni and Jonathan Vonto. Is Jonathan Vonto okay? He's all right? I think he quit in the basketball challenge.
1: I think he's on vacation. Vacation time for him this week.
0: Oh, so he's off this week. Okay. And then Follow the Money with Mitch and Paul from 4 to 7 Eastern, 1 to 4 Pacific. Tomorrow on the show.
1: A lot of fill-ins this week. Mitch and Paul back tomorrow.
0: Back tomorrow.
1: I believe that is Dustin and John Jastrzemski still today.
0: Okay.
1: Money Moves, Stormy and TBD, find out.
0: I know it's Stormy because I've seen
1: Stormy. Can't remember if Matt's doing today or not. He did the last 2 days.
0: Okay. Tomorrow on the show, Zach and Crack, Zach Cohen with his NBA thoughts for Game 6 of the Western Conference Finals. And he will have, no doubt, French Open plays.
1: That was my forehand. Backhand.
0: That backhand did not look good.
1: That didn't look good.
0: And then Crack, Unscripted with Crackman, Bill Krakenberger. Already mentioned Matt Grissom will be on the show tomorrow. College Baseball Insiders. We will go bracket by bracket. The regionals with Matt
1: to get
0: his thoughts. Do you have any college baseball
1: bets? I was just going to ask you. Do you? I do not have any.
0: I have thought about it. I still have not made any.
1: I got this Missoula money burning a hole in my pocket. I got to reinvest that somewhere, yo.
0: What are your odds on Missoula, by the way?
1: Plus 350. Are you kidding me? I won back a slice of what I lost on Con Knipple.
0: Okay. A slice.
1: Yeah.
0: That sucked. Kelly's getting very angry again.
1: That sucked.
0: It really was. What's worse, that Wembanyama didn't win Defensive Player of the Year last year or Knipple not winning Rookie of the Year this year?
1: Knipple not winning this year because rules kept Wemby out of it.
0: Okay.
1: Right?
0: Did they? Well, Knipple this year was an atrocity. I agree with you there. Prop Points next. Enjoy from Visa, the Sports Betting Network.
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7: Everybody, welcome to Prop Points. Jeff Erickson here with Nick Whalen. It's a big show coming up here. Double guest Wednesday. I always like the double guest shows. Eric Halterman's going to join us. Got a Christopher Sanchez prop from him, among other his baseball insights for us today. Ryan Andrade is going to join us to talk a little golf. Len Hochberg on vacation. Don't worry. Our stable at RotoWire is deep when it comes to golf. He's going to help us preview the Charles Schwab Challenge. And then we got our best bets to finish up the show. Nick, we got to start off, though. Thunder with an emphatic win, Game 5 win over the Spurs. A lot of negative talk going into that game. They answered in superlative fashion there. 127-114 win.
8: Yeah, Jeff, a game that really did not play out at all how I expected it to. As you know, I liked the under last night. And if you watch the game, as you know, that was pretty much gone a few minutes into the second quarter. It's like, I like to track the live totals. You know, you're doing the math in your head, but you're trying to check in and see, all right, you know, what do we need here? What do the books think? And it's like, live total, 243.5. Like, oh boy. All right. We're not in good shape here. But yeah, the Thunder were really the side, Jeff, that I was a little bit more concerned about offensively, even playing at home, you know, based on what we saw in game four. You know, you don't want to, you know, base everything off of a one game sample, but you know, we've had an inkling that Jalen Williams wouldn't be playing. We knew AJ Mitchell wouldn't be out there. And yes, we knew that, you know, the Aaron Wiggins and the Jared McCains and the Alex Caruso's of the world wouldn't be as inept offensively as they were in game four. But I also didn't see this degree of a bounce back coming for McCain specifically, who ended up in the starting lineup. They pushed Cason Wallace to the bench. And Cason Wallace, by the way, you know, it was a relatively quiet night offensively. He was a plus 29. In 31 minutes. I thought both he and Isaiah Hartenstein were kind of the unsung heroes last night for OKC. We had the best Chet Holmgren game of the series, Jeff. He got off to a really good start. I think he hit his first four or five buckets of the night. It also says something, though, when 16 points and 11 rebounds counts as like this big breakthrough for Chet Holmgren. I was just saying on a numbers game earlier, we're kind of in Jalen Duren mode right now with Holmgren, where you'll just take what you can get. His PRA number, once again, floating around that 23-24.5 range for game six. But bottom line is OKC came out, did exactly what they needed to do. I thought a really, really impressive offensive effort, despite being down arguably your second and third options with how these playoffs have gone.
7: Yeah, absolutely. We were talking about the stool. At least I was a little bit there yesterday. And Chet, at least, you know, he wasn't full on the same type of guy that he was in the regular season, but he gave you something. And that was nice there. McCain with a big, big game stepping up there. I thought, you know, McCain stepping up like he did, hitting the you know, is 3 of 9 from three, but still 20 points. You know, I'll take 3 of 9. Caruso 4 of 8 from three. That was obviously pretty huge as well. Those two guys kind of filled the void left behind from from Mitchell and from Williams as well.
8: Yeah, and look, something to notice with McCain in this series is he's not just firing away from three. You know, that he is kind of a three-point shooting specialist in some ways. That was his role, at least, after he came over from Philadelphia. And that's what you think of first with McCain. But he's been really aggressive getting to the rim, getting to the mid-range. You know, it's not just spot-up threes with him. And I think that maybe isn't something that the Spurs were prepared for in this series. So as we spin ahead now, we get a night off tonight, and then we get game six tomorrow night. OKC, a 3.5-point dog in San Antonio. Of course, a chance for the Thunder to punch their ticket to the finals. I am holding that OKC in six ticket, Jeff. That would be a nice one for us. I also really want to see a game seven. So there is kind of some like emotional hedging going on here. That would be a great way to kind of, you know, cruise into the weekend, Saturday night, something to look forward to, capping off an excellent series. But I think you got to have some concerns if you're the Spurs. You know, I'm not really worried about Wembanyama. It's been kind of a weird playoffs for him. You know, a lot of every other night type of games where he looks dominant one night and then kind of cools off the next. Certainly not a great effort from him in game five. I think he's going to be better. I'm already willing to play the over 26.5 points on Wembanyama for game six. Partially because, Jeff, you know, again, the Thunder were the team I was a little more worried about their secondary options. Dylan Harper has just not looked like the same guy over these last three games. He's been really quiet. He's playing reduced minutes off the bench. Yeah, De'Aaron Fox is back in the mix, but he kind of looks like he's lost a step with that injury. You know, not quite as quick in transition, not quite as quick in the half court. And, you know, had a couple buckets when the Spurs were making their run in the second half last night, but was brutal to start the game and was part of the reason that San Antonio dug itself a 20-point hole. So I really thought outside of Champagne, who was excellent early on, you know, banged in a bunch of threes early in the game, and Stephon Castle, who had kind of a quiet 24 points, those are really the only two guys to me who played even an average game for San Antonio last night.
7: Yeah, totally agree. You know, Fox, I wonder if he's still playing a little hurt. You know, we had the subterfuge when his status going in the first couple of games of the series. And I wonder how much that's affecting his play. But he and Wemby were a combined 0 for 9 from 3. Yeah, you're right. Castle and Champagne were fantastic. But as a whole, the team shot 29% from three-point range, too. And when you're trying to catch up, you got to be able to hit a few of those threes. And they weren't able to do enough of that as well. Get that little breather tonight, basketball-wise. We won't have a game tonight. So more time to prep for a pivotal game six. Looking forward to seeing that one there. Before we talk about what else happened in the world of sports, quick note here from our friends over at us at RotoWire. 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Sticking with basketball, the Cavs, they are going to return Kenny Atkinson as their head coach. Your reaction, Nick?
8: Good for Kenny Atkinson. I am generally in favor of continuity for teams that are competitive, right? And look, the way that the Cavs ended their season, a non-competitive sweep against the New York Knicks, it's brutal. But at the end of the day, you're in the Final Four, right? This was not a total disaster of a season by any means for the Cavaliers. And we'll talk about what their offseason might hold in a moment. But I will also say this, Jeff. It's not great when you have to come out and you see the breaking news alert from Shams Charania to confirm that you're not going to be fired. That means that there was a possibility that they would make that change. And look, it's honestly kind of similar to what their opponent, the New York Knicks, went through this time last year, right? Where they had a great playoff run. They ended up petering out in the Eastern Conference Finals against Indiana. And their big move, instead of shaking up the roster, was, hey, let's fire Tom Thibodeau. Let's bring in a new voice. Let's bring in Mike Brown. And it ended up working for them. So to me, the Cavaliers, their ownership group, Dan Gilbert, he is not somebody who likes to sit on his hands. If they're going to bring back Kenny Atkinson, that tells me that they're not just going to run it back with this roster. I think their changes are going to come on the court. So as far as what they can do, I don't think there is a world in which they are parting ways with James Harden. I think that was part of the deal when they brought him in, is that he would be back with this team on a new deal. He'll opt out. They'll work something out. But they've kind of backed themselves into a corner now with this roster. Like, you are all in. When you trade Darius Garland, a much younger player, for James Harden, a much older player, this is the core that you've chosen to work with. I don't see them moving Donovan Mitchell. Jared Allen and or Evan Mobley. Those would be the pieces that you could potentially put on the table. I'm sure they will sniff around Giannis Antetokounmpo. I think they will face significant competition to try to land him. That's probably option number one. There's certainly the possibility of LeBron James making another return to Cleveland as well, which is a little bit more complicated than it seems, especially given LeBron's reluctance to accept anything less than maximum money. If he's willing to do that, it becomes a lot easier. I don't think he will, but sacrifices are going to have to be made for the Cavaliers, and I think it's one of the big men. That's probably the position that they choose to shake up.
7: Yeah, and if they do swing big with either LeBron or Giannis, I mean, it just changes the offense entirely. And it changes the way they play the game. You can't run the same sort of stuff necessarily with those guys. There's too much on ball for that. And you know, Harden coexisting with either of those two players would, to me, it would strike me as a very interesting mix, volatile mix.
8: That's very true. And look, we said it at the time, Jeff, you know, when they brought in James Harden, and every team that's brought him in over the last decade has faced this conundrum. Like you kind of have to play James Harden ball. You know, even though he's not the player that he once was, he's still a very good player, but he's not somebody who's ever really been interested or successful playing off the ball. I do think he's a slightly better defender than he's given credit for, but he's not, you know, a huge plus on that end. And look, even if you do find a way to bring in LeBron, maybe that ends up costing you Jared Allen in some sort of, you know, sign and trade or something like that. You know, you still have the problem of your defensive backcourt being Donovan Mitchell and James Harden. Neither of those guys are plus defenders. And then you're trying to find ways to make up for that with the rest of your lineup. Yeah, LeBron could still D up, but he is nowhere near the defender that he was even 5 or 6 years ago, let alone at his peak, which was, I don't even know when we want to say that was, Jeff, 15 years ago defensively. So that's always going to be, you know, I think something that the Cavs are going to deal with as long as they're riding this Mitchell and Harden duo. And like you said, if you bring in Giannis, if you bring in LeBron, you know, then you're kind of pushing James Harden down another rung in the offense. And the whole point of having James Harden is he's so good setting guys up, having the ball in his hands. If you're asking him all of a sudden to be like your third option, you're kind of taking a loss on that trade.
7: Yeah, absolutely. A couple other notes. Hockey, Golden Knights beat the Avs. Avs were the betting favorite, the overwhelming favorite. And they got swept by the Golden Knights. Golden Knights are in the Stanley Cup final for the third time in 9 years. What's your excuse for not making the finals of your respective sport when you can see Vegas doing that, starting off as an expansion team 9 years ago? That's really an incredible feat there to see that there. Nick, one thing in the NFL I wanted you to get your opinion on. Bucky Irving note came out there that he's recovering from offseason shoulder surgery, won't be in minicamp in June, you know, likely ready for training camp. I always worry about these sort of news items. Probably be ready for training camp. Any cause for downgrading him for you?
8: Yeah, absolutely. I mean, Bucky Irving did not look like himself after coming back last season from ankle and shoulder injuries. I think Todd Bowles' exact words were, yeah, maybe he'll be back in the summer, maybe in the fall. I mean, that implies that he could be missing games to start the year. So we're going to see a steeper discount on Bucky Irving. I think we are going to start to see the price rising on Kenneth Gainwell.
7: Yeah, absolutely. Switch the conversation to baseball. Eric Halterman joins us next on the Progressive Guest Line. This is Prop Points.
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0: Saturday at 1, the Minnesota Twins play the Pittsburgh Pirates. 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
5: Nick Whale and Jeff Erickson back with you. 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Couple games in action right now in Major League Baseball. Got ourselves a nice little day slate. Cardinals Brewers will be starting up in about 25 minutes. Marlins Blue Jays, we're in the top of the first in Toronto. 0-0 is our score. Still in the top of the first between the Nats and the Guardians. Also a 0-0 game. So we'll keep you posted on all those in-progress games as the show rolls along. But it's Double Guest Wednesday here on Prop Points. So we go out to the Progressive Guest Line. We bring on the first of those great guests, Eric Halterman, features editor, MLB analyst for us at rotowire.com, at Eric_Halterman on Twitter, on X. Eric, I know you got a full card to share with us, so let's get right to it. Your Philadelphia Phillies on the road in San Diego this afternoon. Christopher Sanchez, currently your NL Cy Young favorite on the hill against Walker Buehler. What do you like here?
6: You can go a few different ways with this one. All things positive and Christopher Sanchez related seem to be in play these days. The one I like is his over outs prop to go over 20.5 outs. So that would mean to pitch at least 7 innings here against the Padres. Sanchez did not complete 7 innings in any of his first 7 starts this year, but that was mostly due to BABIP issues. The strikeout and walk numbers were very good. He had a .395 batting average on balls in play in those games, but over his last 4 starts, he's gone at least 7 innings in each of them, averaging 8 innings. His BABIP over that stretch is down to .250. He also has not given up any runs in those 4 starts. That means he has not given up a run in the month of May. I just saw a note that he is chasing the Phillies' all-time consecutive scoreless inning streak, a mark which was held by Grover Cleveland Alexander, going way, way, way back to the early days of baseball there. This is a legendary run we're seeing from Christopher Sanchez, who has always been a ground ball and walk base pitcher who got a decent amount of strikeouts, but he has even more strikeouts this year. His strikeout rate tipping up into the high 20s, which is not something we've seen from him before, 29%, and he hasn't lost any control or any grounders to go with it. Some of the best stuff in baseball, second best stuff plus behind Jacob Mizorowski, and I'm excited to see the Cy Young race between those two and probably a whole lot more over the next 4 months of the season.
7: Yeah, that's funny. I was just about to ask you about the Cy Young race. Sanchez is your betting favorite, but not by a lot over Mizorowski. Skeens was it until 2 starts ago, so that shows how volatile it can be. He's 3rd now on the pecking order. Sale, Ohtani, Chase Burns, even sneaky Zach Wheeler pitching very well since coming off the IL. If you're looking for maybe a little bit of a longer shot, but just do you have a betting favorite here? Is there a player or a pitcher at price here? I'll give you the list here. Sanchez at +200, Mizorowski +260, Skeens +480, Sale 7-1, Ohtani, who's pitching tonight, 9-1. These are according to the FanDuel Sportsbook. Do you have a favorite among those?
6: You know, it's tough for me to give an unbiased answer to this as a Phillies and Christopher Sanchez fan. I thought he should have won it last year. He was basically as good as Paul Skeens in most of the underlying numbers and threw a good deal more innings. I think he's going to have the innings lead among these favorites again this year, which in my mind, does matter quite a bit. If Jacob Mizrowski is marginally more dominant than Christopher Sanchez, but Sanchez beats him by 30, 40 innings, which I think what might happen, I think that you really should look at who's getting considerably more outs. I'm not sure he's a much better bet than the rest of these guys. It's tough to bet on the favorite in a field which is this deep, but I do think it's correct that Christopher Sanchez is the favorite at this point.
5: Eric Altman from RotoWire joining us on the Progressive Guest Line with some baseball plays for today. Let's get back to the card, Eric. Mariners on the road against the Athletics. Logan Gilbert, Jeffrey Springs on the hill. You have a play on the total.
6: Yeah, I'm liking the under here. I know it is a good park to hit in Sacramento, and these two offenses are pretty decent, but I like both of these pitchers here. Logan Gilbert, the ERA is up to 4.04, but the ERA estimators, XFIP 3.56, Sierra 3.42, that's a good deal better. I think Logan Gilbert essentially is not the guy he was last year when suddenly he had a strikeout rate of 32%, but I think he still is the Logan Gilbert we saw for several years before that. He's somebody who can have a lot of success with a mid-20s strikeout rate because he doesn't walk many batters at all, 5.6% this rate this year, 5.4% for his career. I think this is basically the Logan Gilbert we've seen for most years outside of last year. Jeffrey Springs, on the other hand, a 4.11 ERA, but has had some decent starts lately, coming off a poor one, but the one before that allowed just one earned run in six innings. I think he's decent enough, and I think Logan Gilbert is still quite good despite the elevated ERA, so I think that over-under line is set just a bit too high.
7: Go out west, look at the stay out west, I guess, is this case. The Diamondbacks and Giants, two young pitchers, Michael Soroka, well, not so young as Soroka, but Trevor McDonald going for the Giants there. Soroka has been one of the good stories of the season, especially for the Diamondbacks, who have been getting better starting pitching this month. You like a total in this game?
6: Yeah, this one, the run line is lower at the over-under is lower at 7.5 runs, but I like the under anyway. In this case, it is a very nice pitcher's park in San Francisco, and I like both of these pitchers. Soroka, in 8 of his 10 starts, has allowed 2 or fewer earned runs. He's got a 3.27 ERA on the year, which doesn't look to be much of a fluke. If you look at some of the ERA estimators, XFIP 3.34, Sierra 3.43, that's a tiny bit of good luck there, but not a lot. Soroka has 25% strikeout rate, that's his career high. A 6% walk rate is right in line with his career low from his breakout season back in 2019. He's no longer the elite ground ball pitcher he was back in the early part of his career, but lots of strikeouts, not many walks. That is a profile that should work going forward. And I'm intrigued by Trevor McDonald, even after he had a poor start his last time out. Through 4 starts this year, he still has some pretty encouraging numbers. The ERA is now up to 4.76 after he was knocked around by the White Sox of all teams. But the XFIP and Sierra, both south of 3. 22% strikeout rate, that's about league average. And when you combine a league average bat missing ability with just a 4% walk rate and a very high 63% ground ball rate, that is a pretty interesting pitcher. It's reminiscent of his teammate Logan Webb, for example. It's also reminiscent of the guy Michael Soroka looked to be early in his career. I think that's the formula that should work for McDonald. So I like both of these arms. I like the park. I don't think we're going to see a lot of runs.
5: 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Chatting with Eric Alterman from RotoWire, one of our baseball experts, giving us some plays for the Wednesday MLB card. Eric, Angels on the road at the Tigers. Jose Soriano taking on Casey Mize. The Soriano-Linsanity run come to an end over these last few starts. Eric, how are you playing this one?
6: Yeah, with Soriano coming back to earth, you could just look at the Tigers in this one, but the Tigers have been pretty bad. Not much on offense there right now. So the play I like the most is Casey Mize, to go over 5.5 strikeouts. This is mostly because I like almost anybody to go over their strikeout number against the Angels. They have the worst strikeout rate in baseball, and against righties, they have the worst mark by over a full point. Casey Mize himself has a career-best strikeout rate of 25%. Combine that with just a 6% walk rate. It's led to a 2.47 ERA and an 0.98 whip for him on the year. Looks like he is turning into the pitcher the Tigers thought they drafted first overall back in 2018. He's been, you know, decent to good thus far in his career, but there could be something here. This could be him rounding a corner. Now, I should say he only struck out 4 batters in both of his last 2 starts since he returned from an adductor strain, but I'm not all that worried there because he pitched very well on the whole, just gave up 2 runs over those 2 starts combined on a total of 6 hits, 0 walks as well. So he's in a groove right now, even if he's not missing a ton of bats. I think the Angels are going to help him hit the over on his strikeouts nonetheless, because they'd help you or I do the same.
7: Real quick here, Eric, ranked Yankees and Royals. Yankees really took it out on the Royals yesterday, got about 30 seconds left here. Do they repeat today against Noah Cameron?
6: Yeah, Noah Cameron has really taken a big step back this year, and with Gerrit Cole on the mound, who threw 6 shutout innings in his first start back from surgery, I think I like them. I'd take them even on the run line to get a little bit of plus money here today.
7: All right, very good. Eric, great stuff as always. Appreciate you coming on board the Progressive Guest Line with us.
6: Thanks for having me, guys.
7: That is Eric Halterman. We're going to stay with another RotoWire guest. Ryan Andrade is going to join us next. We're going to preview the Colonial at the PGA, talking a little golf with Ryan, talking about this tournament and the changes at this tournament. Coming up next, this is Prop Points. You're watching VSiN.
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20: 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Novak Djokovic is trying to put away Frenchman Valentin Royer in round 2 at Roland Garros. Djokovic serving for the match in the fourth set. He's already wasted a couple of match points. He's trying to get to round 3 for the 21st time in his 22 career appearances. Meanwhile, American Nishesh Basavareddy, coming off the upset of Taylor Fritz in round 1. He's down 2-1 to fellow American Alex Mickelson. Huge upset on the women's side. Australian Open champ Elena Rybakina, the 2-seed, loses in 3 sets to Yulia Stara Dubstova from Ukraine. The 3-seed Iga Swiatek, she moves on to round 3. She's a 4-time champ. The 7-seed Alina Svitolina moving on as well. American Haley Baptiste taking on Xiyu Wang of China. Wang serving for the first set. With this tennis update, I'm Brad Heller, Westwood One Sports.
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23: Considering that's around at this point in time.
7: Let's talk about the course itself, Colonial. A pretty, you know, traditional course on the tour. It's not going to be a birdie fest like it was at TPC Craig Ranch last week.
23: No, that's for sure. I mean, it's interesting. You know, they're not far apart. Craig Ranch is a lot newer, but man, ever since that one came out on tour, they've been absolutely destroying that one, Colonial. It's a very old golf course, as you mentioned, but it's certainly stood the test of time. Actually, underwent a recent restoration a couple years ago by Gil Hans, who I think did a great job, made the course look, kind of gave it an old rugged look. It brought a lot of the kind of natural hazards back into play, you know, some of the different sight lines. So I think it's great. This is always a great test for the players. Tee to green, very, very difficult course. Some of the narrowest fairways, some of the smallest greens on the PGA Tour. So you're going to be looking strokes gain approach, probably favoring accuracy over distance off the tee. There's going to be a lot of wedges in a lot of these par fours. A lot of these par fours are a little bit on the shorter end. That's going to be a key point to get to this week. So Definitely ball striking is going to be important, but putting the last couple of years since the restoration has been really important as well. Ben Griffin was third here when he won strokes gained putting. Matty Schmidt finished second, actually led the field in strokes gained putting. So can't overlook that either.
5: So, Ryan, you wrote up a great piece for us at RotoWire with all your favorite value plays if you're putting together a DFS lineup for the tournament over on FanDuel. Where are you starting? If you want to get one or two high-priced options in your lineup, who do you like this week?
23: Yeah, I think Ricky Fowler is the guy I'm picking to win this week. He, I think, just checks all the boxes for me. He's playing extremely well right now. Three top tens in his last four starts. He's got a great record at Colonial. He's got five career top 16 finishes here. And the iron play has been really strong of late, gaining a lot of strokes there the last month or so. And he's also top 20 in strokes gained putting and scrambling. Seventh in par four scoring, sixth in bogey avoidance. All of those are going to be really key stats for me this week. I think he kind of fits everything I'm looking for. Ludvig Åberg is the favorite this week. You know, he's absolutely been doing pretty much everything but winning a lot similar to what Siwoo Kim has been doing. He's leading the way. I think given where he is on the odds chart, when you look at on DraftKings, he's only 300 price more than Russell Henley is the second option. So I think Oberg's got a lot of good value there for sure.
7: If you're playing a one-and-done pool, so we don't concern ourselves with price, do you go with Fowler, or do you go with Åberg? Or do you consider holding one of those back for a signature event? Given the field here, obviously Åberg and Fowler are going to be two of the big favorites.
23: Yeah, I mean, I think the thing with Åberg is he's never going to be this much of a favorite in a field again the rest of the season. A little bit less than 10 to 1 this week. Russell Henley's the next guy up on the board at 20 to 1. So, if you're basing it off of that, I don't think that's a bad play, even if you still have him. Obviously, we expect him to do well at, some of the signature events in the majors. But, hey, if you still got him, I don't think this is a bad play at all if you're trying to get a win. There's a lot of win equity there. I actually am going with Ricky Fowler this week, as I mentioned. Just absolutely does everything I'm looking for. But, as you mentioned, it's a non-signature event, so everybody's kind of in play. So it just kind of depends on where you are in the standings and where you're looking to go.
5: 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Hanging out with Ryan Andrade, one of our golf experts at RotoWire via the Progressive guest line here on Prop Points. Let's look a little bit deeper. If you're putting together a DFS lineup, Ryan, maybe you're looking for, semi-long shot to win this non-signature event. Who are some guys priced in, let's say, the 9,000s over on FanDuel who have piqued your interest this week?
23: Yeah, I think a guy like Sungjae Im, he's played very, very well. He's coming off his third top 10 of the season, second in his last three starts. Kind of got up to a slow start this season, had a wrist injury that he kind of missed the first couple months of the season, but has definitely figured his game out. I think the iron play is still a little bit of a struggle, but the short game and putting has been absolutely amazing of late. He's got three career top 15s at Colonial. So I think he's a really good one. Christian Bezuidenhout is another one that really, really popped for me in a lot of the models that I drew up this week. Another guy, great around the green, great putter. Six in strokes gained putting this season. He's also very strong in that 50 to 125 yard range. I call that the scoring range. A lot of the guys that have played very well here over the years were really, really good in that range. And he's got four top 25s in his last four starts at Colonial. So I think Sungjae Im, Christian Bazadenhout, those are great guys to sort of have in the middle of your lineup to really pull the whole thing together that I think also have a lot of upside.
7: I want to look on the betting side of things here. A couple of long shots you like to get in the top 20. You have a cut besides having Fowler as one of your outrights. Who do you have as like top 10, top 20 bets?
23: Yeah, actually, Siwoo Kim and Sungjae Im and Christian Bazadenhout were a couple of mine for top 10s. And then if you want to go down to top 20s, Zach Boshu. For a top 20 is plus 355. He's coming off his third straight top 25 finish at TPC Craig Ranch last week. They're going to get a lot of similar conditions that they face at Colonial. There's not going to be a lot of wind again. The greens are going to be very soft. There's been a lot of rain in the area. So, I expect him to have another good week. And then AJ Ewert for a top 20 is plus 485. Very, very underrated player. Ranks really, really high in a lot of key stats for me this week. He's top 35 in par four scoring, bogey avoidance, greens regulation, scrambling, strokes gained, putting. Really just checks all those boxes you're looking for. T19 a week ago at TPC Craig Ranch. He's got seven top 30s on the season. I think he can have another really good week.
5: All right, Ryan, we got about 30 seconds left. I know you mentioned AJ Ewert is one of your favorite value plays. He's in the 7,000s on FanDuel. Give us one more dark horse we should be keeping an eye on this week.
23: Yeah, you know, I think Jackson Suber is another one. He's sick. I think he's in the high 7,000 range over on FanDuel, but top 15 strokes gained approach this season. If you're really high on approach, this is the week to play him because Suber is one of the best out there and certainly one of the best approach players in the 7K range this week on FanDuel.
5: There we have it. Great stuff from our guy, Ryan Andrade. You can find all of his work, including his excellent one-and-done picks, his FanDuel preview for the Charles Schwab over at rotowire.com. Give him a follow on Twitter, on X, at @roto_Ryan. We'll finish the show off with some baseball talk. We'll give you some score updates. We'll give you all of Jeff Erickson's best bets for the Wednesday slate when we return. You're watching Prop Points here on VSiN.
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9: You're watching Prop Points here on the sports betting network. Nick Whalen, Jeff Erickson, hanging out with you up until the top of the hour. Money Moves, Stormy Bonantoni, Matt Brown coming up next. As always, Jeff, we got a fun day slate. We got some evening games, some night games in Major League Baseball. So we'll get your plays in just a moment. But three games in action right now. Only one of those games has a run on the board. That is the Miami Marlins up 1-0 on Toronto. Otto Lopez with an RBI single that scored Xavier Edwards. We're in the bottom of the second in Toronto. 1-0 Marlins. 0-0 between the Nats and the Guardians, bottom second there, and just heading to the bottom of the first between the Cardinals and the red-hot NL Central leading Milwaukee Brewers, who have Chad Patrick on the hill going up against Dustin May. Jeff, let's take a look at what we have on your card. We'll go out to a game starting up in about an hour or so, a little over an hour. Mariners Athletics, talked about this one a bit with our guy Eric Halterman earlier in the show. It's Logan Gilbert taking on Jeffrey Springs. I believe Eric Halterman liked the under in this game. You are looking at a team total.
10: Yeah, Eric did like the under 9 in this one here, and I get where he's coming from. I don't like Jeffrey Springs as much as he does, though. Springs has been a little rough as of late. He's lost his last five decisions. His last win was on April 14th. During that span since then, he's got a 5.89 ERA, 1.45 whip. That said, this is tricky a little bit. The Mariners against lefties haven't been great. Springs throws with his left hand. 79 WRC plus, 276 WOBA, 23.8% K percentage. They still don't have Cal Raleigh.

0: in that lineup. So this is a tough call. I do like the Mariners team total over a 4.5 because I do think they're going to get to Springs, and you get the added bonus of attacking their bullpen late in the game. The A's best reliever, Jack Perkins, threw a 4-inning outing on Monday, so he will not be available for this one here as well. And it's Springs pitching today and not Luis Severino, which Severino would be an automatic, like, okay, play the Mariners because Severino at home. But they called up Gage Jump. He got his first major league start yesterday. That pushed all the A's starters back a day. I do like the Gilbert side of things. So we can still, we can mutually coexist. You know, I think that the Eric's total on the 9 can still work out because Logan Gilbert could pitch well against the A's still.
1: Yeah, he's managed just one run in a 4-1 loss yesterday. Emerson Hancock picking up the win for Seattle. Let's take a look at Phillies Padres. Again, a game we touched with Eric Halterman. His guy, Christopher Sanchez, your NL Cy Young leader right now, going up against Walker Buehler. And you also have us a Christopher Sanchez prop, Jeff.
0: Yeah, absolutely. We want to find different ways to get that to get on board with Christopher Sanchez. 37.2% or 37.2 consecutive scoreless innings. Really remarkable stuff there. The Padres struggle against left-handers too. 74 WRC plus, 272 WOBA, 23.7% K percentage. So there's a lot of different ways to attack that. I like Eric's total outs, but I want to do something just different, just to be different there. So I'm going to go with the strikeouts instead. I'll go over 6.5 strikeouts, -110 over at MGM. If you want to go from an offensive standpoint, going attacking Walker Buehler seems like a good idea as well, especially in the daytime where the ball carries better at Petco.
1: Rays are on the road in their division at the Baltimore Orioles. Steven Matz, Trey Gibson on the hill for Baltimore. You were looking at a money line play here, Jeff, on a team that has been one of the best in baseball.
0: Yeah, and they've lost the first two games in the series against the Orioles, so maybe it's a little concern there. Maybe the bullpen got taxed a little bit. Steven Matz is going to have a little bit of a challenge here. They're going to need him to throw some innings because his usual pitchers that he pairs with aren't available to him. Jesse Schultens pitched Monday, for instance. He's on the IL, but even if he weren't, he wouldn't be able to. Yeah, bounce back 2 days later. Griffin Jacks left yesterday's game after getting hit by a comebacker, so that also taxed the bullpen a little bit more. But the good news for them is that, again, this is another team that struggles against lefties in the case of the Baltimore Orioles. 85 WRC plus, 292 WOBA on this one here. And you get the fact is that the Orioles have their own pitching concerns. That they're bringing in Trey Gibson. Gibson has a 170 whip at AAA. So this is a guy who gives them a bunch of base runners. I just go ahead and, I'm going to keep it simple. Go with the Rays on the money line. The best price I found, -108 over at FanDuel.
1: The Atlanta Braves are in Boston taking on the Red Sox. We get Bryce Elder, Connelly Early on the hill. What are you looking at in this one? Boston, -118 on the money line. Total coming in at 8.5.
0: Yeah, I struggle with this one to find a play. And it's because of the pitching matchup here. Bryce Elder, is he for real or not? 4-2 ERA, 197, 4-2 record, 197 ERA, 0.99 whip. Is this supported? Because we look at Elder's career and he hasn't been that good of a pitcher. 327 FIP ERA suggests he's been running a little lucky. That's supported by a 227 BABIP, 82.5 left on base percentage. 72 is about average for a point of reference. And a 7.4 home run to fly ball rate. Average is about 10 as far as that goes. The Red Sox did hit three homers yesterday, including the first two batters of the game, Jaron Duran, Sedan Rafaela, were the guys that kind of went on that one there. I'm going to try to keep it going with Sedan Rafaela here. I think that's the play. With Jaron Duran here. I think that's the way I want to attack that there. I'm going to go with the Duran total bases. Looking at for the best odds on that one there. You can get over 1.5 total bases. Get that over at DraftKings, +115. That's going to be my play for the day in that one there.
1: The Cincinnati Reds taking on the New York Mets out in New York. Andrew Abbott, the lefty, on the hill going up against Oscar Brazoban. Another play on the team total in this game, Jeff.
0: Yeah, and this one here is interesting too. And I want to mention that with Brazoban, he is just an opener. Jonah Tong, the highly touted prospect, is going to be the primary reliever. However, he struggled a little bit in both at AAA and the big league level so far. The Mets have lost five in a row. They've scored two or fewer runs in their last six games. You're going up against Andrew Abbott. He's won his last four decisions, 129 ERA, 114 whip over his last five starts. Yet another team in the Mets that struggles against lefties, 86 WRC plus, 290 WOBA. Let's just keep with the trend on this one here. The Mets team total is 3.5 over at DraftKings. I'm going to go under that, plus 105 over at DraftKings.
1: Got a few games coming our way in the late window tonight. Yankees Royals, that's Garrett Cole taking on Noah Cameron. We got Astros Rangers, the battle for Texas, of course, Jacob DeGrom, Mike Burrows on the hill. Anything for you, Jeff, in either of those two games?
0: You know, I was wrong about the overall total in Yankees and Royals yesterday. The Yankees single-handedly took care of that there. Every guy in the lineup had two hits. I'm just going to go back to the well at the Yankees continuing to score more runs against Noah Cameron, who had a good start last time. In fact, I saw people going ahead and picking him up last week or over the weekend, and glad we didn't get him because I don't like this matchup against the Yankees. Going to go to the Yankees over 4.5 runs, minus 130 over at DraftKings.
1: I like it. I like it. Let's take a look at the one game in the true late window, Jeff, out west. Rockies, Dodgers, Sugano, Ohtani on the hill. Dodgers, preposterous favorites on the money line. If I'm seeing this correctly, minus 411 is the number. Totals coming in at 8. Can you find a way to play this game, Jeff?
0: Out of principle, do you even consider looking to see if you can take the Rockies on the money line just because you're getting such a high payout? I thought about it. Couldn't do it. But I mean, it is a preposterous number there. Minus 411 at DraftKings, plus 330 on the Rocky side. And Sugano is decent, at least. But no, I'm going to go ahead and go with Ohtani and the strikeout prop. It's 7.5 Ks. You can get the best price I saw on that one is plus 106 over at FanDuel. We'll keep it simple. You know, the thing about Ohtani is I am a little bit worried because he got taken out of yesterday's game after getting hit by a pitch on the hand. That maybe he's a little shorter there, but I think it's still something you can play on there with the strikeouts. The Rockies just, they've reverted as of late. They don't have Mickey Moniak, and he's their best left-handed hitter. He's on the IL right now. So I think you can find ways to use Ohtani to attack that there instead of going with ridiculous money lines.
1: Time for our best bets of the night, Jeff. Where are you taking us?
0: I'm going to take us back to Christopher Sanchez. Go with the best pitcher going today, over 6.5 Ks, minus 110 over at BetMGM. What do you got for us today, Nick, with no basketball?
1: Well, we got basketball tomorrow, and luckily we have lines in advance of that game. So I'm going to give you, in addition to that, Wembanyama over 26.5 points, Stephon Castle over 6.5 assists. He's got to at least 6 assists in every game in this series, averaging over 7.5 for the series. You look at the advanced numbers on NBA.com/stats, 16.4 potential assists per game. Those numbers say that if the Spurs were converting those at the clip we would expect, Stephon Castle should be averaging about 9.6 assists per game for the series. So I will ride that number. Give me the over 6.5 assists for Stephon Castle. And look, Jeff, we got no basketball tonight. You're right. Bonus bets in Major League Baseball, the over 9 in Mariners A's. That's going to wrap up the Wednesday edition of Prop Points. We'll be back with you tomorrow. Money Moves, Stormy, Matt Brown, coming your way next.
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12: Today we're getting it going on a Wednesday. Stormy Bonantoni, Matt Brown in for JVT as we welcome you in. The Money Moves, VSiN, the Sports Betting Network, SiriusXM Channel 158, iHeartRadio, YouTube TV, the VSiN Watch app, any of our wonderful terrestrial radio stations across the country. Thanks for hanging out with us today. Big show on deck, lots to get to. Also, some action underway already here, Matt. We got three MLB games in action. Shout out Yuri Perez. So the Marlins were around a plus 130 dog today against Toronto. They're up 1-0 early. Runners in scoring position, and Yuri Perez with 5 Ks to get it going here. So 1-0 there, 1-0 for the Nationals over the Guardians, and scoreless middle of 2 for Cardinals Brewers.
13: Yeah, more lots of day games today as well. One's going to be going in about an hour in the Mariners and A's, about an hour 45 minutes will get us Diamondbacks and Giants. Phillies and Padres are during the afternoon slate as well. So some good day baseball for you out there that decided to play hooky from work today.
12: And we will cover the bases with that a little bit later on. See, okay. Look, thanks for acknowledging.
13: It's good.
12: Thank you. I worked on that. Which is actually, that's a good segue to everything we're going to preview today on the program. Time for the rundown, today's top items and guests on the show.
14: It's time for the top headlines and topics of the day. This is the Rundown.
12: All right, here's what we've got coming up. ESPN's Steve Levy joining us in about 30 minutes. He has been all over the Stanley Cup playoffs in studio, calling games. We'll get his thoughts on Montreal-Carolina game four tonight. Of course, react to what happened last night right here in Vegas. And Nick Bogdanovich, head of trading at Boomer Sportsbook, also going to stop by in hour two. We'll see where the money's going in the NBA, NHL postseason, a handful of other items as well.
13: Yeah, cannot wait to talk to them about everything here. I mean, Steve Levy obviously getting to take in all of the awesomeness, which we will get to here momentarily. Cash some tickets as well.
12: Maybe. Mm-hmm. Maybe.
13: We do.
12: Yeah. It's an exciting week to have Matt on the program because usually we have you on as a guest to talk golf. We can go as long as we want with golf today because the Charles Schwab is rolling on tomorrow.
13: Just about an hour. We're just going to go the whole second hour here. Just nothing but golf. Just hang around. We'll talk to Charles Schwab.
12: Beautiful. By the way, new long shots out now.
13: Oh,
12: catch
13: well,
12: Matt, Kelly, and Wes. Of course, I got your back.
13: You want to see the video version over on YouTube as well. We have our own YouTube channel.
12: No doubt about it. Now, most shows are starting the day today. Coming in, talking NBA.
13: Not here.
12: OKC pulls ahead in the Western Conference Final against San Antonio. Good for you. We are not most shows. We will get to NBA in a moment, but how about the Sin City sweep officially complete? Those Golden Knights get a 2-1 win last night against the President's Trophy winning Colorado Avalanche in four. They punch their ticket to a third Stanley Cup final in their young 9-year history, second time since 2023. I saw Caesars was as high as 30-1 on a Golden Knights sweep here. DraftKings 25-1 Circa put out this morning. It was a little over 28-1 here where we're broadcasting from. And listen, Colorado did make it interesting. They're late. They have the extra attacker, 6-on-5, Gabe Landeskog. What a weird bounce on that one, which, by the way, is what cost me my reverse puck line on the Golden Knights last night. This funky deflection bounce
13: off the ice.
12: It goes under the defender's skate and then
13: top spin
12: over Carter Hart's shoulder and just made me want to die, but it's fine.
13: Yeah.
12: So 2-1, the final there. And give Mackenzie Blackwood credit, too. He's a big part of why I lost this bet as well. The two massive stops he had on Pavel Dorofeev in close. While I was unlucky on that one, I'm going to go out on a limb and say we were a little bit lucky on the Nathan MacKinnon prop here because it goes well under the 3.5. Mm-hmm. He has just two shots on goal, but he also had an attempt blocked and like three or four just misses of the net as well. So we got that.
13: Yeah, that was fun. I like to any hockey ticket that I get to cash is like one of the best bets for me because I make so few.
12: And you
13: of
12: got
13: them.
12: Another boost.
13: Yeah, I make so few. Yeah, we got that at plus money, by the way. Hopefully, some of you guys joined us out there on that one. But yeah, that was fun to get in. I'm watching this game last night, and as you're watching someone who watches way more hockey than me and knows the ins and outs better than me as well, it did almost feel weirdly enough like the Knights were not only the better team, but almost like definitively the better team, like for almost the entire 60 minutes. Like you said, the one goal was a weird deflection where the puck literally hits and starts doing a topspin thing where it hits and goes over and into the goal. Like, I'm sitting there watching. Outside of that, it looked like they were just the better team, which is crazy because, again, like we said yesterday on the program, this Avalanche team was supposed to go in and roll this.
12: Yes, and let's dive a little bit deeper into that because I'm in complete agreement with your assessment there. Captain of the Vegas Golden Knights, Mark Stone, in an interview with Sportsnet after the game, was discussing not only kind of the team's resilience in getting here, but his reaction to getting the sweep as well.
14: You know, you go through an 82-game season, you're going to have adversity. And I think that's helped us build to where we are right now. We never wavered, especially in this playoffs. We've been down, but we've always found a way to bounce back. So, listen, we're as surprised as everybody that we're sitting here four straight. But just the consistency and the will to win from our team has been awesome since we started the playoffs.
12: So I want to talk about that adversity here for a second because we referenced the pillow fight division moniker yesterday that Connor McDavid came up with. It was like nobody wanted to win the Pacific Division to get out of this thing. They are a team that finished 13th in the league standings. They were 26 points back of Colorado, what they were able to do in what was a top 10 all-time regular season, by the way, for the Colorado Avalanche. They fired their coach with 8 games remaining because they were lost 12 of 16 games near the end of the regular season. Things were falling apart at the seams, but leadership believed that they had enough talent and capability to be a cup contender. So they fire their coach with 8 games left. John Tortorella steps in, helps this team regain their confidence, and they have just every step of the way started to get better and better and better. The way they looked the first 4 games of that series round 1 against Utah, you're wondering if they're going to be out in the first round. Mm-hmm. Then they started to build on it against Anaheim, still didn't really look to form. And the fact that they have looked their absolute best and were peaking against the best team in the National Hockey League is really impressive to me. And I would be very scared for whoever is coming out of the Eastern Conference.
13: And certainly just with the play that you're getting from Carter Hart as well, right?
12: No,
13: I mean,
12: question.
13: Like, this is a deal where when they made the full-time move to him, he's just been absolutely lights out. And that was basically the bugaboo for the Golden Knights for the majority of the season, right? It was just the inconsistent goaltending, and they were just, you know, soft and cheap goals that were going in. And you would hear this night after night, especially during that losing streak that you were talking about, where people were going, this team's like playing uninspired. The goaltending is so terrible. This team is like going to crash out. And then, like I said, just that move to bring in Torts, and then here we are.
12: He had, like, I want to say an 880-something save percentage the first four games against Utah. Since then, he's been like 950.
13: Yeah.
12: It's ridiculous. Colorado, again, the top goal-scoring team in the National Hockey League this year. He has a 944 save percentage those four games, 175 goals against, 505 goals saved above average. That is insane what he's been able to do. And yet, you can still find him 25-1 for Conn Smythe. And this goes back to what we've talked about a lot on the show over the last couple weeks. I still don't know if I can get down on it. And I think that he's, as long as he is in that market, because of the off-ice stuff.
13: It is, for sure.
12: And, like, that's the only reason he's available at that number.
13: I'm not going to say he can't win it. I'm going to say it's probably very unlikely.
12: And all things considered, if it's even, right, between he and Mitch Marner, for example, if Mitch continues to score and rack up points in the Stanley Cup final, then I feel like you're not going to want your name attached to that, and it's a feel-good story with Mitch.
13: We're still humans, right?
12: Yeah.
13: And, like, humans have biases, and I think that it's going to play into a vote like that, like you said, especially if there's anyone in the neighborhood that could possibly win it, which there is right now.
12: Yes, and so let's go to the Colorado side of this real quickly, because Jared Bednar was also on the podium yesterday and referenced the level that Vegas is playing through his eyes.
15: You know, I'll look at this and we'll see how it goes, but this, we run into a buzzsaw in Vegas. I think they deserve the credit, and it's not a knock on our guys and how hard we played, but they're a well-oiled machine right now, peaking at the right time, and I look at their series and man-to-man, they're playing at the top of their game, and it's a very, very good team that we lost to, and we'll have to regroup and reassess and reflect on our season and our series and go from there.
12: I kind of hate it for Colorado fans. Like, rough year, by the way, for y'all. First the Broncos, then what happens in the Nuggets in the postseason, and now you're the best team in the league. It's cup or bust expectations for you. You've got two of the best players in the world on your team, and you get swept in the conference finals when you have all these expectations. I was just reminding myself, looking through some of the regular season metrics, lead the league in goals per game, lead the league in goals allowed per game and save percentage, best penalty kill. You bring back Nazem Kadri and become the best power play in the league, had the most depth. You're 8-1 through the first two rounds, looking like you're the buzzsaw that's going to go through everybody. It's just, I am shocked. I'm going to be very curious. I'm going to ask Steve Levy a little bit later on the same question I asked you yesterday. Mm-hmm. If I told you this series resulted in a sweep, what are the odds that you would give it was Vegas on the other side of this thing? It is, I think, when you put it into context of where Vegas was at the end of the regular season and what Colorado has been all year long, this is one of the biggest upsets the way this played out ever in the NHL.
13: Maybe Bednar shouldn't have been smashing Pie Gal on the night before the game.
12: Jared, you got a game tomorrow.
13: Yeah, maybe he shouldn't have been smashing Pie Gal. Like, maybe it carried over into his planning. He gets crushed at the table, goes in, doesn't feel like doing any prep work or something. They lose. They get swept out of there. But, yeah, it's awesome. And, again, this city behind this team, like no other. I mean, it is what you and I were talking about on the way in. It was so easy to take to this team, not only because of all the stuff that had gone on here whenever the team was doing their stuff, but again, like, I mean, I said, where I grew up, if you came in anywhere in the vicinity of that, there was no hockey team. There was no whatever. So it's easy to just make that a hockey team your hockey team, right? And that's what a lot of the city is from people from everywhere, you know, and like there's a lot of people who can just adopt that team as their team.
12: And I know there are hockey fans across the country that get pissed at Vegas fans and they hate them and us. I'm one of them because of the unprecedented success that you've had as an expansion franchise playing now in a third cup final in such a short history and all of this stuff. But as you said, for a city, and I know as a local, someone who was born and raised here, and we didn't have sports really outside of UNLV. For them to be the first professional franchise to come here, and for a city that was just yearning for sports for so long, for them to do what they've done for us as fans, who I feel, and a lot of the older people here too, that I think just deserved it.
16: Yeah.
12: It's really, really cool. I'm so happy for the city. You should have seen. Obviously, when I covered these games for ESPN, I'm a neutral party and all of that stuff. But now that I'm done covering games and I can put the fan hat on, it's been really,
13: away
12: really
13: fans,
12: fun.
13: If you can make the trip, to
12: come
13: Vegas.
12: Come on down. Yeah, it's awesome. Okay, we're just getting started here on Money Moves. When we return, staying in the Western Conference, but fine, we'll talk NBA. OKC regaining the edge in the series. We'll be right back.
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19: This is a Bloomberg Business of Sports report. Mexican President Claudia Sheinbaum said that she has no issue with her country hosting Iran's World Cup team after its training base was moved from the U.S. to Mexico for the summer soccer competition. Sheinbaum said a FIFA representative told her the U.S. was reluctant to have the Iranian soccer team spend time outside the games on U.S. territory. The 11 states co-hosting the men's FIFA 2026 World Cup matches in the U.S. secured more than $847 million ahead of the tournament. FEMA said it would award $250 million to states to install counter-drone technology at the World Cup and $625 million to meet enhanced World Cup security requirements. Loewe announced a four-year partnership to dress Spain's national soccer teams beyond the pitch. The Spanish men's national team will be provided complete off-pitch wardrobes, including casual wear and shoes. With the Bloomberg Business of Sports report, I'm Mike.
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12: Pulling ahead in the Western Conference Final against San Antonio last night as we welcome you back to Money Moves. Stormy Bonantoni, Matt Brown with you. OKC now one win away from getting back to the NBA Finals. For note, winners of Game 5 in best of 7 NBA series that were tied at 2 do go on to win the set 82% of the time in postseason history. The Thunder now 9-0 the last two seasons coming off a loss. They have been great in that zigzag bounce back spot.
13: They are not going to lose whenever they shoot like that. So, I mean, that's just, you know, you just run into a game like that. And if you're the Spurs, you almost are glad that you played your worst game of the playoffs in a game like this, because you sit there and you go, okay, well, they shot 44% from three, if they shoot 44% from three, we're going to lose more times than we're going to win in that game. And so, yeah, you get a clunker from Wimby. You get a clunker from actually a lot of people. You see De'Aaron Fox, that he's just not right. I mean, like, he does not look explosive at all out there. Maybe a couple more days of rest will help him out with those ankles and stuff that's going on with him. But, yeah, he did not look himself at all. He was terrible. There really wasn't anybody other than Champagne that really had any sort of impact on this game on the Spurs side of things. And then you look on the Oklahoma City side of things, and not only did you get the big game out of Shea, but you get the double-double out of Hartenstein. You get, finally, you get a good game out of Chet.
12: You got a Chet game,
13: finally,
12: yes.
13: Get a good, and it's so crazy with a guy that, of his skill set, that we're like, he scored 16. I mean, it's not like a huge game. He scored 16 points. We're like, hey, Chet had a great game, you know, but it is. Like, Chet had a great game.
12: And do you see the Wemby slow-mo they caught of him, like, bumping shoulders with Chet, too? Like, that's how you know Chet had a good game.
13: And then Alex Caruso had another one, you know. He just goes out there and has another. And so, again, you run into a game like that, you're almost glad that you played as poorly as you did, because if you played really, really good and you still lost, then maybe it's a little bit tougher of a pill to swallow. But if you're San Antonio, you look at this one and you say, okay, we didn't play great, but they played amazing. And it's very unlikely that they're going to shoot 44% from three again, right? And so that's, we just go out on our court and take care of business.
12: And this was a game, too, where San Antonio was getting bet. We talked about it on the air yesterday, down from the opener of 5.5 to 4.5. By the time tip-off was coming, this thing was down to, like, 3.5. So they continued to get support and just had one of those no-show days. And I don't even want to call it that. But for Victor Wembanyama to have his worst performance of the postseason and not have the help that other teams might be able to get in terms of their superstars, right? He has 20 points last night, 4 of 15 from the floor, so 27%. Didn't have his usual energy either, and I think that's been the really big talking point coming out of this in reference to Victor Wembanyama, is the fatigue of this long playoff kind of setting in for him. This is a guy who averaged 29 minutes on the court per game in the regular season, who's playing 38 now, and is that too much for a guy who's never been through it before?
13: Yeah, it looked like his legs certainly weren't there. You could see it with the three-point shot. He was 0 for on the night, like, just didn't look as good as it had with everything. And, you know, I can't say that it's going to be much of the same. You do get a day off, and these are professional athletes, so it's, I have my, I have a very tough time wrapping my brain around the whole, like, oh, this is so, you know, this is so incredibly tough on these guys. I mean, it is a physical sport, but not near like football or hockey or, you know, anything like that. And so I look at this and, hey, man, you had a bad game. You looked off from the get-go. Go in there, figure it out, and let's go. You know, I mean, and you go back to San Antonio in a must-win scenario. I think they show up much, much better in this one. Like I said, you're going to get variance in sports, and you got a very, very, very high percentage shooting night from beyond the arc at Oklahoma City. And if you look at box scores, more times than not, if you see a team shoots 44% from three, they probably win. You know, they probably win the game.
12: It just is what it is. And so you say that San Antonio look better on their home court coming up for this next game tomorrow. They're laying 3.5 in that spot, so favored to ultimately tie the set back up and then have a winner-take-all game seven in OKC, which, quite frankly, is, I think, what we all want, right?
13: Yes, absolutely what we want here. I don't think I can pull the trigger on this one. Like I said, this has been a bit of a blind spot for me because I have fallen
12: in
13: love. I've just fallen in love with the Spurs team, and I'm glad I laid off last night. I'm going to lay off probably again here in this one. I think the number is appropriate. I think they should be favored when they head back over there. Again, they're smart people that are making these lines. They see how poorly they played and how good Oklahoma City played, and that's where you land on this 3.5. And seems about right for me, and I'll sit back and watch and enjoy.
12: OKC out to minus 450 now on that series price. They're minus 145 to win it all. We already know coming out of the Eastern Conference, the Knicks will be well-rested. They're plus 210. So even though the Thunder have gotten shorter, the Knicks' odds have stayed the same in the futures market. So that just tells you OKC, with that win, just getting a little bit more support now that they're going to be the team coming out. We also have those hypothetical odds as well. Should OKC come out of this series, as the odds indicate, they're minus 265 series favorites against the Knicks. The Spurs, should they come out, would be minus 225 favorites. So as you were saying yesterday, anyways, whoever the Knicks get, they're probably not going to lose.
13: One thing that is interesting here, just in this one, since we're a day away from this game, while we were doing the opening segment, three different books went from 218.5 to 219.5. So there were some people betting the total here in this one on a Wednesday morning. So if you are looking to bet the over, there's still the 218.5 at MGM and FanDuel. But Everywhere else has gone to 219, 219 and a half, and so it seems like that's going to be where this ends up. So if you want to get in, you want to get in on it now, because it's probably going to go up a point.
12: Yeah, and we mentioned earlier, too, we're going to have Nick Bogdanovich on the program a little bit later, head of trading over at Boomer Sportsbook. We can discuss some of that movement with him as well, see if Boomers is one of those places that's taking that action and why he's seeing it tick up. We'll talk more NBA a little bit later on. There are a couple NFL items I want to discuss with you, at least briefly here real quickly, including... Did you know about this Josh Jacobs stuff over the weekend?
13: No.
12: Because for anyone who missed it, he is facing five charges right now over a domestic abuse disturbance call. Was reportedly arrested on Saturday morning. And we're just learning about this yesterday when Ian Rappaport and Adam Schefter are all tweeting about the charges that he is facing. But I had no idea this was going on.
13: No, absolutely no idea that this was going on. Like some crisis control people were all over
12: good
13: this
12: PR
13: one for
12: team,
13: sure.
12: I guess.
13: Yeah, because I had no idea that this was going on. I mean, it's a laundry list of charges. So, I mean, I know
12: it's,
13: that...
12: Here you go. It's felony charges of strangulation and suffocation, as well as misdemeanor charges of battery, criminal damage to property, disorderly conduct, and intimidation of a victim tied to domestic abuse.
13: Yeah.
12: Through which, by the way, I do want to at least say, through his attorney, he has, quote, vehemently denied all of these allegations.
13: Yes.
12: So we'll see what's to come of this. But, I mean, this is massive news for the Packers running back room.
13: What we never get out of the agents is someone vehemently agreeing with the allegations that, against them. Like, I'm not... I agree with all these charges that are against me right now. Yes. Look, if this was anything other than a running back, it might mean a little bit more to me. And I'm not saying that Josh Jacobs doesn't matter at all, but we've just kind of seen how the running back position has evolved. Unless you are one of the unicorns out there, and we've got a handful of them now in the NFL, we really do, but he's not one of them. And so for me, I look at this Packers team and it stays the same, right?
12: Okay.
13: Whether if he gets suspended, if he's not out there, I don't think it changes the outlook for me on this team.
12: He's not 2022 league leader anymore.
13: No.
12: Although, like, still a near 1,000-yard running back last year, 14 total touchdowns. But I get what you're saying from that standpoint. He doesn't move the needle.
13: Yeah, he's not the Christian McCaffrey, Saquon Barkley,
12: the straw that stirs the drink
13: type
12: of a guy
13: that,
12: you need. So we'll keep tabs on this as we learn more and see what criminally as well as from a league perspective how this might play out.
13: That division, by the way, 180 on the Lions, 215 on the Packers, 310 on the Bears, and then 5-1 on the Vikings. I mean, Lions, Packers, Bears, all right there, you know.
12: And then also some other news. First time we've seen some images of Patrick Mahomes out there on the practice field with OTAs. Yes, he does have the big leg brace on that surgically repaired knee, but all of the talk, especially when the schedule release came out, is Monday Night Football Week 1 against the Broncos, are we actually going to see Patrick Mahomes?
13: That was the tell, right? They knew that he was going to be back. That was the tell. They were not going to give them...
12: You're just giving tinfoil hat people,
13: No, but I mean, that was the tell that he was going to be fine.
12: Sure.
13: There was no way they were going to put the Chiefs on Monday Night Football opening week if it was Justin Fields like leading this team. There was no way that was going to happen. Or Garrett Nussmeier. Could you imagine Garrett Nussmeier is the starting quarterback of Monday Night Football?
12: And of course, Monday Night Football is ESPN 2, which they're going through it right now in the NBA and NHL finals conference finals, because they had both the Knicks series and the Golden Knights Avs series, so both of them ended in sweep. Meanwhile, you get NBC and TNT with the long series.
13: Hey, we're about to get some cornhole on ESPN, you know? We're about to get a bunch of cornhole tournaments and stuff.
12: Last 30 seconds here, though, on Kansas City. What is your just, like, purview on this team right now?
13: I think that this division is not theirs. I think that if you look at how this, and they're the favorite, by the way, plus 160 to win AFC West, but Chargers, I think, are better than them. Broncos, so long as we got Bo Nix, like, healthy or whatever, I believe are better than them as well. Raiders, not so much. Raiders are probably a year or two off with you know, their development and all of that. I actually really liked what the Raiders did in the offseason, but I think the Chiefs team, we look at it, it's an older team that lacks explosive playmakers, and I think that that's going to end up haunting them when it's all said and done. I like the Chargers better than them. I like the Broncos better than them.
12: We've already got plenty of NFL offseason content up at VSiN.com right now, looking at season win totals, some early bets to be made, as well as, I mean, a Survivor Blueprint early edition. And with that, if you go to VSiN.com/subscribe right now and use the promo code PRO, we've got an awesome offer going on right now. Instead of the usual annual subscription for $240, you're getting 14 months for $199. 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The offer does expire in a few days, though, May 31st, so get in there while you can. can. Time for a quick timeout here on Money Moves, but when we come back, as we said already, the Vegas Golden Knights back in the Cup final following last night's win and sweep of the Colorado Avalanche. Should they be the Cup favorite regardless of who they play in the final? We'll discuss with ESPN's Steve Levy coming up next.
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32: Why'd I go to the doctor? Working on the farm, my heart kept skipping a beat. I didn't think much of it, but my daughters made me get checked out. Turns out I have atrial fibrillation, which increases the risk of stroke about 5 times.

0: The winner of this game will be in first place in the American League West. It's the Athletics. It's the Mariners. It's going to be a good one. Chris Townsend alongside the Super Scout, Shooty Babbitt. And when we talk about today is a big game, and I know we got a long way to go, but you want to remain in first place because that's where the A's have been for a long time.
1: Yeah, Townie, I think it's a playoff atmosphere, if you will, especially with a young team that's just looking for experience, looking to learn how to become a better major leaguer. And when you go up against some of the best in the game, you find out where you stack up. The Seattle Mariners have been running out some pitching that is the best in the game. It won't be any different today in Big Logan Gilbert. So the task will be just as tough, but I know they will be up to the challenge.
0: And the one thing the Mariners have really struggled with this year is facing left-handed pitching. Their offense has struggled against lefties.
1: Yeah, hopefully we're catching them at the right time, but yesterday they were pretty tough on Gage Jump. His stuff is the truth, but they'll get a dose of something different today. You know, this guy's got a lot of trickeration in his game when we talk about Jeffrey Springs, so hopefully he's on point, get those guys off balance, and most important than anything else, get some runs early on in this game.
0: Come on, hit the ball over the wall. Let's get some slug going. All right, coming up, we're going to hear from the general manager, David Force. Jeffrey Springs is going to be on the mound. He needs to come out and give the Athletics some innings today. Bullpen should be rested, ready to go. We're getting you ready for A's baseball right here on A's Cast.
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0: Let's take a look at Mark Kotze's lineup, brought to you by your California Ford dealers. A little change today with day baseball. Remember, we had a night game. Carlos Cortez is going to lead off, followed by Nick Hurts. Shay Langeliers is going to DH today. Tyler Soderstrom, 2-for-4 yesterday with the home run. Then Jonah Heim is going to catch. So get Shea off of his feet. Henry Bolte, Jeff McNeil, Zach Geloff, and then Daryl Hernaez. Want to see Jonah Heim get into one. Remember how well he was hitting in Texas back in the day. Want to see him doing that for the Athletics. All right, the first diamond note, you can't shake it. It is what it is. The Athletics have played well on the road. Their run differential on the road is plus 21. But when they get here, they haven't played as well at home. They have the fourth worst record at home in baseball. And when they're at home, they're a minus 38 run differential. So the opponent is out pitching and out hitting the A's. And as you said, Shooty, they got to get the offense going.
1: You know, these are one of those situations that's pretty hard to explain. You look at the environment. I mean, everything is equal. Sometimes it becomes mental. I know one thing they do say is things find a way of working themselves out and balancing themselves out. They play very well on the road. Seem like when they get home, maybe they're the responsibilities or whatever the case may be, occupying a little more time. We don't know because they know as well as we do. And if they had an answer, they would address it right away. But I just feel like once this club gets comfortable, even though we're in first place and we're 500 right now, I still don't think we have played as well as we are going to play. And that's a good thing because the difficult thing in sports is to get everybody clicking at the same time. And we've had different guys in the lineup that just have streaks and have weeks. But we can't just get some consistency going. But as the season goes, we got 100 games to go. You said it, there's a lot of time left. And I expect things to change a little bit, Tony, but you know, I'm just as baffled as everybody else is, and you bring up a very valid point. I mean, home field advantage typically takes over. I mean, you got the different ways that the field plays. You know it better than a team that's coming in, but I think the visiting team just don't have to think. They just come in here and play, and maybe that's the key.
0: Well, Mark Kotze joined the MLB channel on SiriusXM this morning. I was listening to him, and he said, flat out, we need to slug. This is who we are. We're a team that hits the ball at the ballpark. We're a team of extra base hits. Need to start seeing that because this is an offensive ballpark. Whether it's the opponent who's coming in and scoring, the AAA games that are played here, this is a highly offensive ballpark. They got to start scoring more runs.
1: Well, I'm not going to argue with the skipper, but from looking at it from afar, especially with power hitters or hitters that you have to learn how to hit before you can slug. And we've won a lot of ball games when we didn't hit home runs, but we found ways to manufacture runs. And I know that's not the culture here, and this is not how we blend our stuff up. But to be able to survive and doing the small things until you can tap into the big things, and we've got some guys that can do some big things, no question about it. But you need to relax, be aggressive, selectively aggressive. And when you get something you can handle, go to work.
0: All right, diamond note number two, before we get your analysis on Gabe Jump Shooty. Gabe Jump, 5 innings, 9 hits, 4 runs. Big key here, only 1 walk, because that's the thing. We know the fastball's plus. We know the breaking stuff, the changeup. He's got everything with his tool belt. He's got all the tools, but can he throw strikes on a consistent basis? He had been doing that down in Las Vegas, and he did it last night. That was really impressive. Only 1 walk. Here's Gabe Jump in the clubhouse after the game on his outing.
12: It was a lot. It was fun, but you know, I wanted to take today to focus on competing and winning a ball game, and that didn't happen. So frustrated. But yeah, I mean, it was an awesome experience. Yeah, I just got to be better, especially when I'm ahead in the count to put them away. I just didn't execute, so learn from that. But yeah, keep going. That was a great experience, at least seeing all these familiar faces. You know, in spring training, I tried to learn as much as I could from Jeffrey, JT, Jack Perkins, the younger guys, but also the veteran guys. And, you know, I'm excited to work with them.
0: He looks like a big leaguer. His stuff looks like a big leaguer. Shooty, you have scouted him. You've seen him. As you said, he's bullied guys down in the minor leagues. He struck out 2 of the first 3 guys he faces. This young man's going to have a very good career.
1: No question about it. And there's a lot of positive things to take from yesterday's game. We can look at the line score and not be that impressed. But one thing, he mowed that top of the order down very quickly and fast fashion in the first inning. Right away, that lets him know that he can get his stuff done with the stuff that he has. But he said it, experience. Now his preparation will be different because he has experience in what he's been through, and now he knows how to make the improvement and the adjustments, and that is key.
0: Diamond note number three. It's sad to see the streak come to an end, but 48 straight games on base for Nick Kurtz ties him the single season record with A's Hall of Famer Mark McGwire. What a streak it was. I mean, everything he did. He hit for power, a ton of walks. Sad to see it come to an end. But they didn't really want to talk about it, right? They didn't want to talk about it with us, whether it was Kurtz or whether it was Mark Kotze, the skipper. They acted, you know, when you don't want to talk to a pitcher during a no-hitter, they don't want to talk about it. They just let it go. Well, finally last night, Mark Kotze talked about it, and we see it was a really big deal.
13: Yeah, pretty remarkable for Nick. As you said, you know, we on my end wasn't talking much about it, but it's obviously one of the best streaks I've ever been a part of, witnessed. You know, and we talked, you've heard me talk about his plate discipline, not chasing hits. You know, even in that last at bat, I still felt confident that he was going to continue this thing, you know, and he mentioned after the game when I said it was a hell of a run, we'll start a new one tomorrow. He said, yeah, nothing lasts forever. So, and then jokingly, I said, well, I thought you were going to last forever. So, he's pretty special right now.
0: You know, what was so fun during this run, like when we did the on-base streaks of guys 23 years old and younger, and you're seeing Ted Williams and Stan Musial and Joe DiMaggio. There's been other lists, whether you're talking about Ricky Henderson or Barry Bonds. We're talking about the greats of the greats. When your name is up there with these guys at the start of your career, it's amazing.
1: They may not have talked about it, but we sliced it, we diced it, we celebrated it. We did everything that you possibly could to bring the attention to what Nick Kurtz has been doing.

0: that playoff push? We're going to hear from the general manager, David Forrest, next as we get you ready for A's baseball right here on A's Cast.
1: Get ready, Southern Nevada. 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
0: A beautiful day game here at the ballpark in West Sacramento. Jonah Heim going to get his chance, start behind the dish, do some damage today and help Jeffrey Springs out. We're heading back up to the press box. It's now time for the changeup with Ginny in Dallas. And I was listening to our skipper, Mark Kotze, earlier today on SiriusXM, and he was talking about need to get the slug going again. Stella needs to get her groove back. What do you guys think? Get some balls hit over the wall today and score some runs.
6: Yeah, that would be really nice, especially on a day game. I was listening to that same program on MLB Network Radio with Mike Farron, and yeah, Mark Kotze said slug. Slug would be nice if you had to ask for something else this team could add right now. And I think for this A's squad specifically, Dallas, we talked about the offense, being able to expand in a multitude of ways, score in a multitude of ways, but ultimately their identity is the slug. It's the guys hitting homers. So luckily they were not shut out the last couple of nights. We saw Shea Langeliers with a homer. We saw Soderstrom with one. How about come in bunches with a couple guys on?
7: That would be nice. This is what we talk about when we talk about run scoring opportunities. There's always an opportunity to hit the ball out of the ballpark in each and every at bat, but that's unrealistic. But I think for this team, getting back to building innings, I think, is a really good way to go about your offense, because if you're steadily finding yourself relying on the home run, I think more times than not, it feels like you're going to come up short, because you do need to get that big hit. Getting that big hit with guys on base is key. Getting guys on base is key, and I think that this lineup at this point in time right now is built to go ahead and do that. Pass the baton, string those hits together, because we have seen guys in this lineup that have been able to exercise their strike zone discipline via the walk, the patience, and then let the power come through.
8: We look at Jeffrey Springs today, and he's going to be facing a team that this year has had a very difficult time against left-hand pitching opposed to yesterday. What can he take from the outing with Gage today to give him an opportunity to be a little more successful against this lineup?
7: Well, I think what you got to do is, if you're Jeffrey Springs, you go back out there and you do what you've always done, because I think those are two totally different pitchers shooting. You understand what it's like to watch a guy go out there, blow 95 to 98 mile an hour fastballs by guys when you just simply do not possess that. And what Jeffrey Springs does a fantastic job of is keeping guys off balance. When he is unpredictable, that's when he's at his best. Any pitch, any time, any count. And I think that's what he has to do. He had a good outing last time. It was an unfortunate swing of events, if you will, with the homers. It was three of them. Those are the three hits he gave up. Unfortunately, they went over the wall, and that's just kind of how baseball goes. To your point, you are facing still

0: statistically the worst offense in baseball against left-handed pitching.
1: Well, you guys have a good call and enjoy the day off tomorrow. We'll all enjoy it. 16 straight games again for the second time. We've had to do that early in the season. I just want to let everybody know, you have the first third of the season. That's when you're seeing what you got. The second third of the season, you're finding out what you need. Guys like this, Judy Babbitt, he goes on the road tomorrow to scout because David Force is going to be calling you, because who knows what trades are going to be made. David Force, the general manager, joined me earlier this week on A's Cast Live.
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7: Said being in first place, it's ahead of what I mean. We would, if I was at spring training and we were down in Mesa, I said, David, at the Memorial Day, first place, would you take it?
8: Sign me up.
7: So that's where I really had like B minus is really the where I saw for your club. Would you agree?
8: Yeah,
7: with that?
8: I don't disagree. I mean, I don't want to take for granted that we're in first place like that. I mean, right there, like you're thinking that's kind of an A level performance. So you don't take that for granted. But like I said before, like we can play better and we will. We will score more runs. This offense was designed to score more runs, to hit more homers than we have, and I'm certain they will. And I think the rotation guys, the starting pitchers, would tell you there's still more in the tank there. They can pitch better.
7: Let's take a look at the pitching matchup brought to you by the injury attorneys of Ashton and Price. It's going to be Springs up against Logan Gilbert. Obviously, we know how good, talented Logan Gilbert is. Just a little surprised the ERA is that high. I mean, you still like the strikeouts a lot compared to the walks, but he's getting hit a little bit this year.
9: That just goes to show you, Tony, you just can't roll your glove and ball out there and expect to get W's. Logan Gilbert has some of the best stuff of any right-hand pitcher in the American League. But there are times when you don't have your best stuff. Clutch hit here, bad play behind you. Water gets out the boat, can't get it back in. We saw that the other day in our game. So this is the way this game goes. You know, the numbers typically, you know, work themselves out over a course of a season. It's not going to be an easy task whatsoever. But this is a team, man, that has shown so much resilience when their back has been against the wall, when they needed a big win. I don't want to sound redundant, but man, oh, man, I think this is the biggest game of the year where we need a win right now. I think it'll be great for everything.
7: It is. It really is. So far this season, this is the biggest game. And for Springs, we have seen the key since he's been an Athletic is getting through the first, second inning clean. That's a big deal for him.
9: It wouldn't mind me if we change it up a little bit with him, just like we did with Lopez. Perhaps bring a opener in for him, just so he can settle down a little bit. I think control his emotions a little bit, get a chance to see the pace of the game, and come on in and do what he normally does. Because if something's not working, sometimes you just have to make a change just to shake things up a little bit. But I have wholesale confidence in Jeffrey Springs. I don't care when he comes in the game to pitch. He's been one of the leaders in this staff, and with the Mariners struggling against left-handers, this is the best guy for the job. Right.
7: And I don't want to jinx it, but the Mariners have the worst average against left-handed pitching, and they have the third worst OPS. They are not good when they face a lefty.
9: I can't understand that because they have some good right-hand hitters in their lineup. You look at their first baseman over there, this dude, he swings it against left-handers. So just like you scratch your head about how we don't play well at home, I scratch my head about the same thing when you talk about how poorly they are against left-handed.
7: We got a million numbers to go over. We've got everything, so much data. Bottom line, score more runs than the Mariners today. That's all that matters. All right, we're getting ready for the national anthem, and then we're going to have the matchup of the day. A's baseball coming your way. NBC Sports California and on A's Cast.
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16: There's Jacob, a drive to left field, hit well. Going back is Benson, looks up, and it is gone! Home run for Jacob Wilson. 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
7: 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Time for the matchup of the day. The A's have been in sole possession of first place in the AL West for 31 consecutive days. Whoever wins today is going to be in first place. You don't have a lot of times in baseball where you hit Memorial Day and after that the team in first place is under 500, but it is what it is.
9: And this division is going to be a dogfight to the end, and that's what you're going to expect here. But I believe as long as you're 500 at any point in the year in this league, you are viable. So let's just keep it right there. get a couple of times we can run out two or three wins in a row so we can stay above 500, because that's the one thing we can't do is just string together a bunch of wins starting with today.
7: Yeah, last time we saw a team be under 500 in first place at this point, you look at the 1996 Houston Astros. That was still Bagwell and Biggio back in those days. But I think about 16 in a row. This is the final of the second time this ball club has done 16 in a row. I know everybody's getting paid a lot of money. I know it's the big leagues. There ain't no league bigger than this league, according to you. But there is fatigue. I mean, it is what it is. I mean, this has been another long stretch for this ball club.
9: I truly believe someone who made the schedule out was mad at the green and gold, because it's truly been unfair. But you know what? Like you said, ain't no crying in baseball. It's time to strap them on.
7: It's day baseball. There is nothing better than this. Enjoy, everybody. It's the Mariners. It's the Athletics. And don't you forget, we'll talk to you after the ball game.

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1: First and third, two outs.
0: Your home for Tower High home runs.
1: In the pitch, swung on, drive to left field. Did he do it? He did! Four home runs for Nick Kurtz! He is 6 for 6!
2: Now the 1-0 pitch.
0: And jaw-dropping moments.
2: Fly ball left center. Denzel going back here in the track. At the track, right to the wall. Leaping, climbing the wall! Did he catch it?
3: He did! You can't believe what this kid is doing in center field.
0: Now for the call of today's game, here's Johnny Vasco and Steve Sachs.
4: Well, I've run in some day baseball here for the final game of this three-game set of the A's. Try to avoid the sweep. They take on the Seattle Mariners. A's a half game up on Seattle in the AL West. Along with Steve Sachs, Ken Korak, Chris Carey, Chris Townsend, Jenny Kavanaugh, and Shooty Babbitt, Johnny Dosko with you from Sutter Elf Park. Thanks so much for being with us. The A's losing yesterday by a final score of 4-1. It was the major league debut of one Gage Jump. The Mariners scored 3 runs in the second. They added a run in the fourth. Gage Jump lost the game. He falls to 0-1, but he pitched well. 5 innings, 9 hits, and 4 runs. He walked 1. He struck out 5. And here are some of those strikeouts right now. Jump to the plate and the pitch. That swung on and missed on a breaking ball. 3 pitches. He strikes out J.P. Crawford. That's the way the career of Gage Jump begins.
5: Good morning, good afternoon, and good night. See you later.
4: 2-2 pitch. Swung on and missed. Down he goes. Got him on the slider. 2 strikeouts and a flyout for Gage Jump. The first inning, he has pitched in the major leagues. Breaking ball got him swinging. Another strikeout for Jump. So, Gage Jump, 5 strikeouts on the night. A 1-2-3 fifth with a 4.5. It's the Mariners 4 and the A's nothing. Yeah, so again, Jump, 5 innings, 9 hits, 4 runs, 1 walk. He struck out 5, got a little trouble in the second inning. But overall, I think for Gage Jump, and Saxie and I will talk about this throughout the broadcast, that major league debut for Gage Jump, there were some good things. I think one of the positives of this game for Jump is that he allowed the 3 runs in the second, and he didn't let the game get out of control. And then working a scoreless third, a lot of run in the fourth, got that double play ball on Naylor in the fourth, and then worked a 1-2-3 fifth with 2 punch-outs in that inning. So, yeah, look, he's learning the system, and I think Gage Jump is going to be just fine. The A's and the Mariners today, the final game of the 3-game set, the right-hander Logan Gilbert, and Saxie reminded me, has the most wins in the big leagues since, or most strikeouts in the big leagues since 2021, comes in 2-4, 4.04. Jeffrey Springs, the left-hander, 3-5, 4.11. Game number 56 on the year, and Stephen Lewis Sachs will have the starting lineups after this.
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5: Well, good afternoon, everybody. It's great to be with you today. Johnny, good to be with you today in this third game of this short series. It's a beautiful day, and this is great memories. Love day baseball. Let's get to the starting lineups. First for the Seattle Mariners. Leading off and playing shortstop will be J.P. Crawford. Batting second out in center field is Julio Rodriguez. Batting third, the DH today, Randy Arozarena. Batting fourth and playing first base will be the smoking hot Josh Naylor. Batting fifth in left field, Rob Refsnyder. Batting sixth in right field, Victor Robles. Batting seventh and playing second base, Cole Young. Batting eighth and doing the catching, Johnny Paredes. And batting ninth at third base is Cole Emerson. All to be opposed today by the left-handed pitcher for the Athletics, Jeffrey Springs, 3-5 with a 4.11 ERA. And now the starting lineup for your hometown Athletics. Leading off and playing right field, Carlos Cortez. Batting second at first base, Nick Kurtz. hitting third, and the designated hitter is Shea Langeliers. Batting fourth in left field, Tyler Soderstrom. Batting fifth and catching, Jonah Heim. Batting sixth in center field, Henry Bolte. Batting seventh at second base, Jeff McNeil. Batting eighth at third base is Zach Geloff. And batting ninth at shortstop is Daryl Hernandez. And they will be opposed today by the big right-handed pitcher for the Seattle Mariners, Logan Gilbert, 2-4 with a 4.04 ERA. And now let's go to the doctor, the play-by-play man, Johnny Windsor Dasko.
4: J.P. Crawford will lead things off for the Mariners. Crawford is 2-10 in the series, 4-23 against A's pitching on the year. So left-hander Jeffrey Springs looking for his first win since the 14th of April. Left on left as Springs out of his windup. And the first pitch is swung on, bounced to the right side, off the glove of the diving Kurtz. It ricochets to Hernandez, who throws to Springs too late. It'll be an infield single for J.P. Crawford. Good effort by Kurtz trying to make that play to his right. Went off his glove. It ricocheted to McNeil, who fired to the pitcher Springs covering. And the ball came loose. It'll be a base hit for J.P. Crawford to lead things off. And that will bring up Julio Rodriguez, the center fielder. Game time temperature, 67 degrees. Kind of a wild first play.
5: Yeah, and Nick Kurtz did all he could to knock that thing down. They did everything right. McNeil came up, catch and throw right on the bag. It's just a little bit late, but good play by the defense.
4: Indeed. Here's Julio Rodriguez, 259 on the year, 9 homers and 24 driven in. Defensively for the A's, Nick Kurtz is at first base, Jeff McNeil at second, Daryl Hernandez the shortstop, and Zach Geloff at third. With Tyler Soderstrom in left, Henry Bolte in center. Carlos Cortez in right. Doing the catching is Jonah Heim. And on the hill, the left-hander, Jeffrey Springs. Well, Crawford at first base. Rodriguez, 8-21 against A's pitching this year. As the pitch misses inside, it's 1-0. He's 2-9 in the series. Mariners won the first game 9-2. They won last night 4-1. So the A's trying to avoid the sweep. The winner of this game will be in first place alone in the AL West. Left-hander delivers in the pitch. Off-speed of beauty. That swung on and missed, and it's now 1-1.
5: And Julio Rodriguez, another one that's really started to come on as of late, Johnny. He's reached base consecutively, 11 straight.
4: Now, speaking of reach base safely, Nick Kurtz had his on-base streak snapped yesterday at 48. What a run for the big first baseman for the A's as Springs over to first to keep an eye on J.P. Crawford, and Crawford gets back. A's 10-14 here at Sutter Health Park. They are 17-14 on the road. Julio in that game last night was 1-5. As Springs from the far third base side of the rubber. He's at the belt. Now the 1-1 pitch waved at and missed. Another good changeup, and it's now 1-2.
5: That changeup's a great equalizer, Johnny. These guys may have been sitting fastball last night, but they're in for a different buffet today. You're going to get a lot of changeup.
4: Yeah, he loves, obviously, establishing the fastball and then working that changeup. 1-2 the count as the 1-2 pitch off speed misses away. Another straight change. Now 2-2 on Rodriguez. Yeah, the A's 27-28. They're in first place alone in the AL West. Mariners moved their record up to 27-29 after these two wins here in West Sacramento. Here's the pitch. That misses inside. That time a fastball at 91. It's now 3-2 on Rodriguez. For Springs, and his last start was on the 22nd against the San Diego Padres, the first game of the series. Here's the pitch. Off speed, swung on, hit into left field, coming up for Soderstrom to make the catch, and there is one away. Stayed up there long enough as Rodriguez lines out, and there is one away for Rosarena.
5: And maybe that'll be a bit of a difference today, maybe an indicator, because the last 2 days, it seems that every time bat touched ball, it was a base hit. Hard, soft, it didn't matter.
4: Yeah, everything seemed to fall in. Yeah, in that game for Springs, he pitched well, Saxy. Just the only three hits he allowed were all long balls. Two-run homer to Machado in the first, solo homer to Castellanos in the fifth, Laureano a home run in the seventh.
5: And he still left just down one run.
4: Yeah. Worked 6 1/3, 3 hits, 4 runs, 2 walks, 3 strikeouts. Pitching there for a strike, nothing and 1 on a Rosarena. Rosarena's 4 for 10 in the series, 7 for 21 against A's pitching this year as the left-hander comes set. And to the plate to pitch. That's swallowed. Soft line drive caught by the second baseman, McNeil, and there are two away. I tried to drop it on purpose, but it's going to be an out.
5: I myself don't like that play. I just catch it. I mean, let's take the out for sure, right?
4: I think he was kind of half-kidding with it, right? Because he caught it, and then he just kind of, I'm going to drop it right now. So two outs. Here is Josh Naylor, the first baseman. Naylor is in the cover off the ball against A's. 10 for 20 against A's pitching this year. 4 for 9 in the series, left on left. As the first pitch taken low, 1-0 the umpires. Mark Wagner, the crew chief, calling balls and strikes. Bruce Dreckman at first. Carlos Torres at second. It's Nate Tomlinson over at third. Mariners scored 3 runs in the top of the second of the game last night. Spring steps off.
5: And Johnny, Josh Naylor, his last 33 contests, the numbers just jump off the page, including, how about this, 12 stolen bases for this big guy.
4: Incredible. He was 10 for his first 46 this year. He's really struggling, but now swinging a hot bat, his average up to 255 as the pitch misses away. And it's now 2 balls and no strikes. Crowd still filing in on this Wednesday afternoon. A's will have an off day tomorrow and then welcome the Yankees in town Friday through Sunday. Should be a lot of fun. Yankees coming in second place in the AL East behind the Tampa Bay Rays. Left-hander delivers in the pitch. That swung on, bounced up the middle. McNeil trying to make that play. Off-balance throw to first. He throws high, and he throws it into the dugout. So that's going to be a base hit, and then E4. He made that play to his right. Off-balance throw. No chance for Kurtz. So it should be single E4. Looks like it's right now just an error charge. No, it is single E4. I see two hits up there. So Naylor will go to second base on the errant throw by McNeil.
5: And Johnny, he had an opportunity to get Crawford at second. But
4: yeah, you're right.
5: I believe he just had in his mind that he was going to try
4: a
5: jump throw.
4: He had him by about 15 feet at second base. You're right. So
5: he had a chance to get Crawford.
4: Right now, it's just straight E4. There's no hit for Naylor. And here is Rep Snyder with second and third and two outs as Springs delivers low, 1 ball and no strikes. You're right. I think he just had it in his mind to make the throw to Kurtz, but Hernandez was standing on that second base bag. So 1-0 the count on Rob Rep Snyder as Naylor and Crawford take their leads from second and third. And Springs now steps off. Rep Snyder was 1 for 2, hit with a couple of pitches yesterday. Now Springs to the plate in the pitch. That's taken outside corner for a strike. A delayed call by Mark Wagner. And it's now 1-1. Partly cloudy skies here on this Wednesday. Sun trying to peek through them right now. As Jeffrey Springs at the belt and out of the plate in the pitch, that's taken low. And it's now 2 balls and 1 strike. So 2-1 the count on Rob Rep Snyder, former Yankee. Victor Robles, the on-deck hitter. As Springs to the plate in the pitch. That's taken outside. No challenge there. Close pitch. It's now 3-1.
5: I tell you, Jeffrey, when he's missing, he is not missing by much.
4: No. Yeah, so in that game, look, he went on a roll in that game against San Diego. The A's, as the pitch is taken for a strike on the outside edge, now 3-2.
5: I'm a little bit surprised with Rep Snyder. He's had a couple of pitches, changeups, off-speed pitches that are just kind of laying out there on the outside part of the plate. He's got a hole to hit through the right side that's just amazingly big. And surprised he didn't take a shot over there. He's got two guys on that could score.
4: Well, Kurt's about 25 feet off the line, 15 feet behind the bag. The second baseman, McNeil, shaded up the middle as the left-hander comes set and out of the plate. The 3-2 pitch, off-speed, a drive down the left field line. Going back is Soderstrom at the wall, and it is gone. A 3-run homer for Rob Rep Snyder. It's 3-0 Mariners. Just digging over that left field wall, his third home run of the year. And for Refsnyder, RBI 6, 7, and 8. And just like that, the Mariners lead it 3 to nothing. Well, Springs will have 3 home runs in his last start. And Refsnyder, with 2 outs, hits the 3-run homer. And that will bring up the right fielder, Victor Robles.
5: And that was a changeup, Johnny, that he got up in the zone, a little bit middle out. And he just went out there and hooked it. And this ball was crushed.
4: And just like that, it's a 3-0 game. And here's Robles, who was 3-for-3 in the game yesterday. As the lefty delivers in the pitch, that swung on, foul back to the screen. It's nothing and one. 3 runs, 2 hits, no errors for the Mariners. We're in the top half of the first inning. 0-1 pitch. Off-speed pitch. That's chased and missed on the changeup, and it's nothing and two.
5: That's a tough break for Jeffrey. He had 2 times it could have been possible outs on the infield that eluded the defense, and here we are 3-0.
4: Yeah, that's 3 unearned runs as it's fouled back to the screen. And the A's, of course, who played some of the best defense in Major League Baseball through the first one-third of this season. They commit the error in this inning, so 0-2 the count on Victor Robles. Hold the bat very low. 0-2 pitch. That's hit foul, right side out of play. So Logan Gilbert staked to a 3-0 lead. Emerson Hancock was brilliant last night. Just 1 hit, Saxy, in his 6 innings. No runs, 2 walks, and 3 strikeouts, and picking up his 4th win in 6 decisions.
5: Boy, he was at that low slinging delivery that really just jumped on the right-handed hitters, and great command of his secondary stuff.
4: A couple of guys like that. Brian Wu, of course, comes from a little bit of a lower arm slot. 0-2 the count. There's really no break with this Mariner rotation. As Jeffrey out of his windup, and the left-hander's 0-2 pitch. Off speed, strike 3 called. He got him on the outside edge. So he strikes out Robles, but the Mariners 3 runs on 2 hits, 1 error, and nobody left. All 3 runs unearned. Through half an inning, Seattle 3, and the A's are coming up.
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4: Bottom of the first, Seattle scored 3 in the top half of the first as Logan Gilbert, the right-hander, 2-4, 4.04 ERA. He'll face Cortez here, Carlos left-handed hitter. As Gilbert to the plate, and the right-hander's first pitch in there for a strike. On a first pitch, fastball 95 miles an hour, and it's nothing and one. For Logan Gilbert, does have a start against the A's this year. 4 innings, 6 hits, and 3 runs as the pitch is taken for a strike on the outside edge on a cutter. And it's nothing to do defensively for the Mariners. Josh Naylor's at first base with Cole Young at second. J.P. Crawford at short. It's Colt Emerson over at third. As Gilbert with the high socks delivers the 0-2 pitch, reached for and fouled away. Left side, top of the screen. In left field, Rob Refsnyder. In center field, Julio Rodriguez. And Victor Robles in right. Doing the catching, Johnny Pareda. And on the hill, the right-hander, Logan Gilbert. Mariners 12-3 when Gilbert starts against the A's. Off speed, misses away. And it's one ball and two strikes. Seven quality starts against the Athletics. As the right-hander to the plate, here's the 1-2 pitch. Off speed, banged into center field for a base hit for Carlos Cortez. Sharp single to center, now 8-21 against Mariner pitching this year, and 1-6 in the series. Here's Nick Kurtz.
5: Yeah, I'll tell you what, Carlos is smoking hot. Right now with a minimum of 100 plate appearances, Carlos leads the majors in hitting at .336.
4: So here's Kurtz. He'll start a new on-base streak today as he had his on-base streak snapped at 48. But what a run for the big first baseman. 280 overall, 8 homers, and 37 driven in as Gilbert delivers and delivers inside with the first pitch changeup, and it's 1-0. Game number 56 on the year. He's a game under 500 at 27-28. They lead the AL West by half game over these Mariners as Gilbert to the plate and the pitch. That's taken on the outside edge for a strike. That four-seamer, by the way, 98 miles an hour for Logan Gilbert right there. And it's now one ball, one strikeout. His last start at Kauffman against Kansas City, 5 2/3, 2 hits and no runs. 2 walks, 6 strikeouts. Ended up with a no decision as the pitch misses, but yeah. Challenge.
13: Calls the ball, the catcher's challenge.
4: Johnny Pareda with the early challenge. Second batter of the game for the A's, and you don't challenge Nick Kurtz, Saxie. You just don't do it. When will catchers learn? You just don't challenge the big man.
5: He's spit on Superman's cape.
4: He's got such a good idea of the zone.
5: Spit into the wind, and you don't challenge Nick Kurtz.
4: 2-1, 2-1 the count on Kurtz. As Gilbert, high set. Now the right-hander delivers in the pitch. That misses inside to Nick.
5: That would be don't tug on Superman's cape.
4: Right. That's right. I knew what you meant. 3-1 the count on Kurtz. Shea Langeliers, the on-deck hitter. Ryan Christensen coaching at first. And Bobby Crosby over there at third. Cortez takes his lead as Gilbert delivers in the pitch. Big swing and a miss. High fastball, 97. It's now 3-2 on Kurtz. Kurtz, 4-19 against Mariner pitching this year. 0-7 in the series. Gilbert making his fifth road start this year. And he's fourth in road ERA at 1.59. 3-2 pitch. That swung on and missed. He struck him out. He got him on the fastball at 98 miles an hour. So one away in the first. That'll bring up the designated hitter, Shea Langeliers.
5: Well, Johnny, is there anybody hotter in this world overall than Shea Langeliers? He's just so calm at the plate, not twitching, not jumping. He's just sitting right back there and on his back foot and waiting to launch.
4: 299, 13 homers, 28 driven in for Shea. As Gilbert delivers, that one swung on, banged into right field, and making the diving catch in right field is Robles. What a play.
5: Wow.
4: Diving to his left. Great diving catch by Victor Robles in right field. And so it goes in this series. Two outs as Shea robbed. And here's Tyler Soderstrom, the left fielder. That's a fine play.
5: Johnny, he was committed as soon as the ball left the bat. He wasn't going to feel it out and see if it was going to land and kind of back up a little bit. He was committed as soon as that ball left the bat. And he made a brilliant play out there. That's some good closing speed.
4: Indeed. There's Soderstrom, 207, 6 homers, 25 driven in. Tyler, 3-8 in the series. As the pitch misses outside, 1 ball and no strikes. First pitch changeup from Logan Gilbert. His whiff rate, 28.4% for Logan Gilbert. That's ninth best in the AL. Right-hander looks in the 1-0 pitch. That's in there for a strike. The outside edge. Fastball 97. And it's now 1-1. The Mariners have taken 3 of the first 5 games between these two clubs. Here's the pitch. That's popped up foul out of play third base side.
5: Johnny Logan Gilbert went to Stetson University in Florida.
4: Jacob DeGrom.
5: A couple other guys did. Jacob DeGrom. Yeah. Do you know the other that went there? Pretty prominent pitcher.
4: Give me time on it, okay?
5: Okay.
4: Give me a little bit. Give me a little bit.
5: Let you look. I'm going to make sure you don't Google that.
4: Oh, I would never cheat you. You know that. Okay. 1-2 the count on Soderstrom. The right-hander comes set. And the 1-2 pitch, that is strike three called. He got him on the changeup. So a couple of strikeouts for Gilbert. No runs, one hit, a man left. We're through an inning. It's Seattle 3 and the A's nothing.
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4: This copyrighted broadcast is presented by Authority. The Athletics may not be reproduced or retransmitted in any form, and the accounts and descriptions of this game may not be disseminated without the express written consent of the Athletics. We go to the second inning. It's a 3-0 Seattle Mariner lead as Springs will face Cole Young left on left in the first pitch in there for a strike on a four-seam fastball on 91. It's 0-1. This second inning is brought to you by California Community Colleges. Here's the 0-1. That's taken for a strike. Remember last year, Springs had all sorts of trouble in the first inning, and then he would settle down, right? Have a tough first inning, then you'd see him settle down second, third, fourth, and fifth, and we'll see if he can dominate to go forward. Here's the 0-2 pitch. That swung on and missed. He got him. Got him on the sweeper. Second strikeout for Springs. One away, and that'll bring up the catcher, Johnny Pareda.
5: Ball just never got there. That was a big sweeper, big breaker. And he just wound up in the right-handed side batter's box. So that had a big break on it as well.
4: So here's Pareda, 208, a homer and one driven in. Dan Wilson in the scrum yesterday was talking about how valuable Johnny Pareda's been to this club. Said from spring training, you could tell his rapport with the other players. A ground ball, two hopper to short. Hernandez up with it over to first in time. There are two away, so two outs in the second. And that will bring up the third baseman, Colt Emerson. By the way, the first inning was brought to you by Golden State Lumber and Showrooms with the premier inventory across the Bay Area, Sacramento, and Stockton. Here's Emerson. Colt was 0-3 in the game yesterday. He's 0-6 in the series. Hitting .222 to start off his big league career. And the pitch is taken for a strike. First pitch fastball, and it's 0-1. The Mariners coming oh so close to getting to the World Series last year, losing to Toronto in the ALCS. That was quite a series, too. There's the 0-1 pitch to Emerson. That swung on and missed on a slider. And it's 0-2.
5: You think maybe next year we'll see Emerson maybe go over to shortstop? J.P.
4: Yeah.
5: Crawford, free agent?
4: Yep. J.P. Crawford will most likely be gone. Emerson to play short. Here's the 0-2 pitch. That misses outside. One ball and two strikes.
5: I just wonder if Crawford has changed his kind of his approach. You know, if he's going to go over to third, which probably not, he'll probably test the market. But, you know, he's a shortstop, but, you know, third basemen like to pound that baseball.
4: Try to hit for more pop, right? As the pitch misses away and it's two balls and two strikes. You do kind of see kind of a different approach from JP right now.
5: I have. He's usually been a guy that hits the ball all over. Now he looks like he's, you know, he's planting his flag right there and he's going to spin and crank, try to crank it out.
4: He's That's on deck right like. Now. It's the 2-2 pitch. That's bounce foul outside first.
5: Hit a home run yesterday.
4: You ever get out of that? I mean, I know you were never, you never fooled yourself into thinking you were a power guy, even when you did hit a home run, right?
5: A what?
4: Even when you did hit a home run.
5: Oh, yeah, even when you did hit a home run. Yeah. No. Come on, let's get real.
4: You knew what your game was.
5: I was the most surprised guy in the park.
4: Here's the 2-2 pitch. That swung on and missed. He got him on the fastball at 92. A good inning for Springs. As he now has three strikeouts, he retires the side in order. We're through an inning and a half. It's the Mariners 3 and the A's nothing.
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4: We go to the bottom of the second. It's a 3-0 ball game. And for the A's, it'll be Jonah Heim, followed by Henry Bolte and Jeff McNeil, numbers 5, 6, and 7, to face Logan Gilbert. Heim 206, a homer and 8 driven in. Switch hitter batting from the left side. As Gilbert delivers in the pitch, that's taken for a strike at the knees on the inside edge, and it's nothing and 1. So Logan Gilbert, as Saxie mentioned, the most strikeouts in the big league since 2021. Mm-hmm. As the 0-1 pitch, that's swung on a miss. Not quite Louis Tiant, but he does twist back a little bit before he comes to the plate, Saxie.
5: I thought he had a little bit of Juan Marichal in him. You know, sans the high leg kick.
4: Yeah.
5: He's got that arm stretched way, way back there. Different window in which that ball comes out of from your normal guy that's out there. But it's effective for him, that's for sure.
4: It is. 0-2 the count on the switch hitting Jonah Heim as the right-hander to the plate in the 0-2 pitch. That misses down and away, 1-2. Funny, sometimes he'll do it and sometimes he won't, right?
5: He does vary it a bit, but tell you what, he's not been a good fortune against the Athletics if you're in Athletics uniform.
4: No.
5: He's 12-3 when he starts against the A's.
4: He has been good. Right-hander looks in. Now out of a windup in the 1-2 pitch. That's reached for and hit into right field. Coming up for Robles, and he dives and makes another great catch. Wow. So Robles, that time making the catch, going toward the infield. What a play by the right fielder. Wow. So two of the last three hitters have been robbed by Victor Robles, the right field. That's a fine play. One away, and there's Henry Bolte, the center fielder.
5: We have the luxury of looking at the replay, Johnny, and he just got in a tremendous jump. His first step was, I mean, it was dynamite.
4: Logan Gilbert putting his glove up, saying thank you very much. And here is Bolte, 282, no homers and 4 driven in. Bolte, right-handed hitter. As the pitch, that's hit foul right side out of play, nothing and 1.
5: When people say speed kills, there you go.
4: Right?
5: Oh, yes. Ball just seems like it's never coming down when you got a fast guy out there.
4: At third base, Everson, about 10 feet off the line, 6 feet behind the bag, as the right hitter's 0-1 pitch is swung on, foul back to the screen. Henry at 282. Homer's forged with an 11 for his first 38. We're in the bottom of the second inning. The Mariners lead it 3-0. Mariners looking for the sweep. Again, a much-needed off day for the A's. 16 straight days with a game, Saxie, and then you have the off day tomorrow. And then welcome the Yankees in town for 3. You do have another off day on Monday, a travel day. The A's will obviously travel after the game Sunday. But you'll have the day off Monday in Chicago, then Tuesday, Wednesday, Thursday against the Cubs. The 0-2 pitch, that misses down and away with a breaking ball. It's 1-2.
5: Not an easy schedule.
4: No.
5: For sure. Johnny, how would you assess Bolte so far? I think I'm really impressed with all of his tools. I think that we haven't seen all of it yet. We haven't seen the power, but we know that's coming.
4: Well, I think Kotze said it best when he said the game does not look too fast for him. He doesn't look overmatched. The 1-2 pitch, that swung on and missed. Down he goes, and the tag applied by Pareto. That's the third strikeout for Gilbert. Two down. That's five straight retired by Gilbert since the single by Cortez. And that'll bring up Jeff McNeil, the second baseman.
5: Yeah, in his last start, Johnny, 5 2/3. He gave up 2 hits and 2 walks, struck out 6. That's it. He's pretty stingy with the traffic, that's for sure.
4: There's McNeil. McNeil, 263, a couple of homers and 15 driven in. As the right-hander to the plate in the pitch, that's taken for a strike, and it's 0-1. Gilbert, 29 years old, turned 29 on the 5th of May from Winter Park, Florida. Went to Wakiba High in Apopka, Florida. Pitched and played first base. But as Zaxi said, he's out of Stetson. And the other man, which I didn't get the answer to, but Corey Kluber, also out of Stetson. So perfect
5: good job,
4: right-handers,
5: guys.
4: Kluber and DeGrom.
5: That's right.
4: Not bad, right?
5: I thought DeGrom was a shortstop, too.
4: He was.
5: And then he turned pitcher.
4: Here's the 1-1 pitch. Right-hander delivers the pitch. That's chop foul to the screen, and it remains at 1-2. I mean, good thing he did, right? Good thing he went to the mound, Jacob DeGrom.
5: Yeah, he's healthy. He's about as good as there is.
4: Yeah, he's pretty special. Now it's 1-2 on Jeff McNeil as Logan Gilbert looks in. He's out of a windup in the 1-2 pitch. Breaking ball misses down and in, and it's now 2-2. 3 runs, 2 hits for the Mariners. No runs, 1 hit, 1 error for the A's. That's where we are in the bottom half of the second inning. Logan Gilbert, 27 pitches, 19 strikes. As the right-hander to the plate in the 2-2 pitch, that swung on and missed. Down he goes. Actually foul tipped into the glove of Pareda. Got him on the slider. So 4 strikeouts for Gilbert. Got some help from Robles again. He's retired 6 straight. We're through 2 complete. It's the Mariners 3 and the A's nothing.
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4: We go to the top of the third. The Mariners lead it 3-0. Johnny Doska with Steve Sachs. Ken Korak will be back with us on Friday night for the series against the Yankees Friday through Sunday. As J.P. Crawford left on left, the pitch taken for a strike, and it's 0-1. I love when you and Korak get out there with Feldy before the game. We're up at the main area, the press box, and just hearing you guys talk baseball, it's so much fun. Here's the 0-1 pitch. That's taken outside, and the count is 1-1.
5: It's fun to go out there and hang out with guys that are like twice as smart as you are, as I am.
4: Oh, but same game here, buddy. Believe me, I'm no picnic.
5: Listen to them pick their brains.
4: Oh, man.
5: It's a luxury that we have.
4: And we're so lucky. Here's the 1-1 pitch to JP. That misses a little high. It's 2-1. Crawford singled and scored infield single in that first inning. Close play at first base. It hit one that went off the glove of Kurtz, ricocheted to McNeil, who tried to feed Springs covering at first. And he couldn't come up with the play. There's the 2-1 pitch from the left-hander. Breaking ball swung on and missed. And it's 2-2. I thought Springs had a chance actually to catch that ball at first base, right?
5: Yeah, I thought there was a chance there.
4: The feed was coming from McNeil. So now it's 2-2 on Crawford. JP, 3-for-11 in the series. He's had a tough May. 18-for-87 this month. Here's the 2-2. That swung on and smacked into center field for a base hit. Nowhere to cut it off as Bolte's. Crawford's 2-for-2. Leadoff single here in the third. 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So here is Julio Rodriguez, who lined out to left fielder Soderstrom in the first inning. He's 0-for-1. So three hits for the Mariners in this game. As Springs delivers the pitch, that's fouled back to the screen on the first pitch fastball. It's 0-1.
5: Julio's had a pretty good month in May. 7 of his 9 homers have come in this month.
4: Again, we talked about it yesterday, Saxie. Notoriously slow starter, especially in April. And he had a better first couple months this year than in the last couple of years. Left-hander comes set now, the 0-1 pitch. That's hit foul right side out of play.
5: Well, you know, sometimes it takes a while for guys to, you know, get ramped up, especially when the weather changes. I mean, you got a dome in Seattle, so that's a good thing. But when they travel, and it's, you know, I myself grew up in this climate. I hated playing when it was cold. I really despised it.

0: 7-for-22 against A's pitching this year as the changeup is fouled back to the screen, and it's nothing and one. Mariners getting their runs on a three-run homer from Rob Refsnyder. Springs, the former Ray, from the far third base side of the rubber. Big hole on the right side for a Rosarena as the lefty delivers in the pitch. That's fouled back to the screen on a fastball, and it's nothing and two. The Mariners, they're going to take on the Diamondbacks at home on Friday night. So they'll see Gallen and Ryan Nelson and Merrill Kelly. Left-hander to the plate, and the 0-2 pitch. That swung on and missed. He struck him out, got him on the fastball that time. 92 with that fastball, so Springs on a roll here. He's retired six of the last seven, five of them with strikeouts. Two down. Here is Josh Naylor, the first baseman. Diamondbacks are 30-24, four and a half back of the Dodgers in the West. Dodgers have opened up that lead over the Padres by 3.5. So L.A. has won four straight. Left on left is the pitch taken outside, 1-0.
1: You look at the body language of Josh Naylor. This guy is so free and easy at the plate. It's almost like you want to nudge him and wake him up. Say, hey, man, got to go out and hit this guy. He is really relaxed.
0: He is.
1: No nervousness whatsoever.
0: Yeah, he reached on that error by McNeil in the first inning and scored. Here's the pitch. That's a little dribbler up the first base line. It's going to be scooped up and shoveling it over to first in time is Springs. A big 6-foot-5-inch frame for Kurtz just getting in the vicinity. And Springs kind of just shoveled it after picking up with the bare hand to Nick Kurtz. 1-3 on the put out. No runs. One hit. A man left through 2.5. It's Seattle 3 and the A's nothing.
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0: 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Zach Geloff will lead things off. Geloff, Hernandez, and Cortez, 8-9-1. As the right-hander delivers in the pitch, that's in there for a strike, and it's nothing and one. You know, we talked about yesterday, and Logan Gilbert ranks 11th all-time in whip amongst starters with 900 or more strikeouts. And guess who he's trailing by just a smidge as the pitch misses, and it's 1-1. Yeah, we talked about yesterday.
1: Who he's trailing?
0: Yeah, just trailing.
1: Let's see, 900 strikeouts?
0: Yeah, 900 strikeouts, but in whip. He ranks 11th all-time in whip. Here's the pitch. That swung on, hard to ball, one up, scooped up on the short out by Crawford, on to first in time, and there was one away. And that's seven straight retired by Gilbert.
1: And that ball was smoked, by the way. That ball was hit right on the button. Tough luck for Gilbert. I mean, for Geloff.
0: He's trailing the big train. Walter Johnson.

0: Watson.
1: Oh, wow.
0: Yeah. So that's who we talked about yesterday. So 11th all-time in whip for Gilbert with starters.
2: And I think that's a great a metric, too.
0: It is.
2: Guide, you know, walks and hits per innings pitched.
0: That's what's so amazing about DeGrom. And you talk about his Hall of Fame case as Hernandez, right-hand hitter. He swings and fouls it back. Nothing went 3-0 Mariners, bottom of the third. I mean, for DeGrom, was over 270 starts. His lifetime whip is one.
2: That's amazing.
0: Right?
2: Yeah, it's like not even real. It's so good.
0: It's ridiculous.
2: If you're like under 1-2, it's pretty good.
0: Right.
2: Around 1, it's amazing.
0: Hernandez 2-for-6 in the series. The 0-1 pitch misses high. 1-1. 3 runs, 3 hits. No errors for the Mariners. No runs, 1 hit, 1 error for the A's. Thanks for joining us on this Wednesday. Gilbert helped out by Victor Robles. A couple of diving catches from his right fielder in this game today. Sun has peeked through those clouds successfully. The 1-1 pitch. That misses low. 2-1. Logan Gilbert. Out of his windup, the 2-1 pitch. That misses high. Now 3-1 on Darryl Hernandez. Yeah, he's the fourth lowest road ERA in the big leagues. Here's Gilbert to the plate. 3-1 pitch. That swung on a one-off hit off the glove of the third baseman, Emerson, and Hernandez is aboard.
2: Well, they are hitting some shots right at guys.
0: They are. Emerson trying to make that play to his left.
2: Thankfully, he couldn't handle that one. I don't know if that's going to go for a hit or an error. Well, that might go for a hit. That ball was just absolutely smoked.
0: It was smoked. We'll see how they score it. It looks like they're scoring it a hit for Hernandez. So, Darryl, a one-out single. Here's Carlos Cortez, who singled in the first inning. Hernandez now 3-for-7 in the series. He takes the lead, being held on by Naylor. As Gilbert delivers in the pitch, that's taken low. 1-0. And he's going to Wrigley and then Daikin Park. Cubs and Astros for 6 games on the road. That series will begin Tuesday. Right-hander delivers in the pitch. That misses very high. 2-0. Gilbert looks a little frustrated with himself right now.
2: Yeah. I think he knows that the A's are making good contact on him, and he wants to, you know, he's the kind of guy that wants to come out and expects to dominate every time he's out there.
0: 2-0 the count on Carlos, hitting 341 on the year. Here's the pitch. That swung on, a fly ball to right center. On the move, Robles going to make the running catch for the out, and there are two away as Hernandez returns to first. So Robles has been busy out there.
2: Another hard hit ball. I'll tell you what. Don't hit it to right field. Robles, he's going to run that thing down.
0: Here is Kurtz. Nick struck out swinging in the first inning. 0-for-1 looking for his first hit of the series. Yeah, A's are making good contact off Gilbert.
2: Really are.
0: Nick struck out swinging in the first inning. One of 4 strikeout victims for the right-hander, Logan Gilbert. 3-0 Mariners, bottom of the third. Here's the pitch. That misses high. 1-0.
2: If you're Darren Bush or Chris Crone, you just say, hey, stay right there.
0: They're going to fall.
2: Yeah.
0: They're going to start falling. 1-0 the count on Kurtz. 278, 8 homers, 37 driven in. Big left-handed hitter. As Gilbert delivers and the pitch is taken for a strike on the outside edge. And it's 1-1. Gilbert made his 150th career start on April the 12th against the Astros. Here's the pitch. That's taken for a strike on the inside edge. And the count is 1-2. Gilbert from the far first base side of the rubber as Hernandez creeping off that first base bag. And the 1-2 pitch to Kurtz is swung on and missed. He struck him out. So Kurtz strikes out for the second time. It's the 5th strikeout for Gilbert. No runs, 1 hit, a man left. We're through 3. It's the Mariners 3 and the A's nothing.
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0: We go to the top of the fourth. It's a 3-0 Mariner lead, and it will be Rob Refsnyder. Hit that 3-run homer in the first to lead things off. Refsnyder, Robles, and Young. As Jeffrey Springs, the lefty to the plate in the pitch. That swung bounced to short on a couple of hops. Up with the Cernanes plants, throws, and gets him, and there is one away. So Springs has settled down. He's retired 8 of 9 since the home run. And that will bring up the right fielder, Victor Robles.
2: Yeah, he looks good. He looks like he's gotten a really good rhythm right now. And that's, you just wonder why has this been so problematic in the first and second innings for him over the last year or two.
0: Able to settle down now. Here's Robles, who struck out looking in the first. Springs has 5 strikeouts as he delivers in the pitch. That misses low. 1-0. It's top of the fourth, brought to you by Golden State Lumber and Showrooms. With the premier inventory across the Bay Area, Sacramento and Stockton. Springs to the plate, and the 1-0. That's swung on a missed, tried to hold up, but cannot on the changeup. And it's now 1-1. The Brewers lead the Cardinals in the top of the ninth, 2-1. The Diamondbacks and Giants are scoreless early. First inning as the pitch checks the swing. And, of course, Bruce Dreckman said he did not go.
2: Oh, Bruce did not go. That's right.
0: 2-1 the count.
2: He had fun with that.
0: I would love to see him call a check swing.
2: Just one time.
0: That he went around.
2: Yeah,
0: here's the 2-1 pitch. Runs up as if to bunt, pulls away, takes a strike, and it's now 2-2.
2: And, Johnny, we're sitting here in the fourth inning with one out. That was just the 50th pitch for Jeffrey Springs. Pretty economical so far.
0: Yeah, for sure. 2-2 the count on Robles. A couple of diving catches in this game so far for Robles. Holds the bat very low. Choking up on the bat as the pitch is swung on. Bounced foul outside third.
2: Boy, Robles is shifting and moving and going back and forth in the batter's box. He looks pretty antsy in there. I think he's trying to mitigate the game plan for Jeffrey Springs by taking away that changeup.
0: Yeah.
2: He sometimes move way up in the box. He is now. Let's see him move here.
0: He is up in the box. And the changeup, it doesn't help. He swings and misses down. He goes, great changeup from Springs. Picks up his 6th strikeout. 2 down. That's 5 in a row. Retired by the lefty in 9 of 10. And here is Cole Young.
2: I mean, he's in his windup and he's inching. He's moving towards the mound. And what Jeffrey did was he just threw it 6 inches shorter.
0: He did.
2: And he swung and missed that.
0: Great changeup there. Here is Cole Young. We're in the top of the fourth, 3-0 Mariners. Springs looking good here. Left on left. Young 1-for-9 in the series. Pitch swung on the right side. Off the glove of the diving McNeilen into right field for a base hit. Rounding first, Young puts on the brakes as Cortez gets it in. So 2-out single for Cole Young. Good effort by McNeil trying to make that play, diving to his left. And here is Johnny Pareda.
2: And Young, right out of the box, was thinking possibly twice, but Carlos Cortez got on that ball pretty well.
0: There's Pareda, grounded out to the shortstop Hernandez in the second inning, 0-for-1. 3 ground ball outs induced by Springs in this game. has the lefty at the belt. Now to the plate and the pitch. Off speed, taken outside. Look like a good pitch. I guess it missed away.
2: You know, our home plate umpire, Mark Wagner, I'm not sure if it's going to be a ball or a strike until they wait, you know, quite a few seconds.
0: Yeah, he waits a little while before he makes the call as far as the arm signal is concerned, as the lefty over to first to keep an eye on Cole Young, and Cole gets back.
2: Ball comes over the plate. I'm like,
0: so do we have a
2: strike?
0: We have a Nicky Sogard update.
2: Yeah, Nicky yesterday was 1-for-4 with the double, scored a run.
0: All right.
2: He's hit .296. Been up front. He's playing well, playing tremendous defense.
0: He's playing a lot, right?
2: So happy for him.
0: Yes. Story out. Left-hander delivers the 1-0 pitch. That's taken outside. 2 balls and no strikes. I know Nick Sogard, your nephew, he takes a lot of pride in his defense, but yep, swinging a hot bat as well.
2: Swinging a hot bat, yeah. So, yeah. So since he's been up, he's played second, third, and short.
0: Yeah.
2: So that's good. You got to do that today, right?
0: No question. Here's the 2-0 pitch. That's taken low. Now 3 balls and no strikes on the former A's catcher, Johnny Pareda, with the A's last year. Runner at first is Cole Young. We're in the fourth inning of a 3-0 game. The Mariners lead it. Mariners have outscored the A's in this series 16-3. It's been all Mariners. That pitch taken for a strike.
2: You know, Johnny, we see this viewpoint. You got a great view of the whole diamond. I can only imagine how big that hole on the right side looks to Pareda when he comes up to bat. I mean, is everybody trying to hit a home run?
0: I mean,
2: is everybody trying to?
0: He's got 85 feet to work with on that right side. There's the 3-1 pitch. That's fouled back to the screen. And it's now 3 balls and 2 strikes.
2: I asked Wade Boggs. I said, Boggsy, what would you hit if they played you, you know, to pull like they do?
0: 480.
2: He said about 485, and he wasn't kidding.
0: No, he had seven.
2: He wasn't pulling something out of the air. He means it.
0: We talked about the fact that, you know, guys like Boggs and Gwynn, they feel they have the advantage when it's 0-2.
2: Yes.
0: Left-hander comes set. Now the 3-2 pitch runner goes, and the pitch just misses. No challenge from Heim. So ball 4, he loses Pareda. Now it's 1st and 2nd, 2 outs. That gives Colt Emerson a chance. Emerson struck out swinging in the 2nd inning. Did not miss by a whole lot. Very close pitch. That is about as close as you can come to being a strike that missed. But that was really close. So here is left on left. Emerson 0-for-7 in the series as the lefty delivers in the pitch. That's fouled back to the screen. It's 0-1. Another big crowd on hand.
2: Yeah, it's great. I think it's probably just below capacity, but nonetheless, and it turned out to be a better day than I think the weather reported. It was kind of iffy today, but
0: yeah.
2: Today's a gorgeous day.
0: I'm going to say 82.65. How about you? What do you got?
2: That's a good one. I'm going to say 87.65.
0: Pitch is swung on. Line drive. Base hit down the right field line. It'll go for extra bases. Young around third. He'll score to third base. Parade on the wave. Him home. He's going to come in and score. Digging for third. Emerson. It's a triple. And it's 5-0 Seattle. So, Colt Emerson, RBIs 5 and 6. And it's a 2-out, 2-run triple for the rookie third baseman.
2: And he got a pitch up in the zone, John, but hit it right on the end of the bat, too. That was like a quail.
0: Yeah, did not hit all that hard.
2: There, and it actually worked to his advantage because the ball took a long time to get down in that corner, which has enabled him to get around to third. But
0: Scott Emerson out there to check on the left-hander. 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And for Emerson, that is his first career triple. It's the 6th triple of the year for the Mariners on the year. And again, the 2-out, 3-run homer from Ref Snyder, the 2-out, 2-run triple from Emerson here. And the A's trailing 5-0. J.P. Crawford, who's 2-for-2 in this game, will be the hitter. So left on left. Emerson takes his lead from third. As Springs to the plate and the pitch. That breaking ball misses outside. One ball and no strikes. Five runs, five hits, and no errors for the Mariners. No runs, two hits, and one error for the A's. Crawford, 216 against left-handers this year is the pitch. Breaking ball in there for a strike, and it's 1-1.
2: Yeah, Johnny, I think it's safe to say there's a little less than 87,000 people in the.
0: Yeah, they'd be crammed in here for sure. You're going to say 8,700 and what?
2: I'm going to go 8,765.
0: All right, 8,765. I like your attitude. 8,765. Pitch is hit foul, left side out of play. Counts one ball and two strikes. You hear Travis Kelce is part owner of the Cleveland Guardians now.
2: Oh.
0: Invested in that.
2: Right.
0: You think that increases my chances, knowing Stephen Vogt, that I could officiate the wedding of Kelce and Taylor Swift?
2: Oh, you're in there.
0: You think I got a shot?
2: Oh, Vogt, he could probably put in a good name for you. Yeah.
0: 1-2 the count. Left-hander at the plate. The 1-2 pitch. Breaking ball. Foul left side out of play. Means it 1-2.
2: I'd rather officiate somebody on the 49ers.
0: Yeah.
2: But, yeah.
0: There you go. That's right. Of course.
2: Yep. I'm a 49ers Raiders.
0: You're a diehard Niner fan, aren't you?
2: 49ers first, Raiders second.
0: Yep. 1-2 to count on J.P. Crawford. Left-handed to the plate in the 1-2 pitch. That swung on and missed. He got him on the fastball. So another strikeout for Springs. And for Springs, that is his seventh strikeout. But two runs in the inning for the Mariners. Two runs, two hits, a walk, and one left. They're 3.5. The Mariners 5, and the A's nothing.
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3: The Golden Knights are in the Stanley Cup Finals, and they'll be taking on the... Well, we don't know yet. But we do know the Knights are in and can sit back and watch Carolina and Montreal go at it and see who their foe will be. So congrats to the Knights for winning the Western Conference, and now the waiting game begins.
4: The bottom of the fourth, it's a 5-0 Seattle lead. It'll be Langlier, Soderstrom, and Heim, 3-4-5 to face the right-hander Logan Gilbert. Mariners with two big two-out hits in this game. As the right-hander delivers to Shea Langeliers, and the pitch is taken for a strike on the outside edge, and it's nothing and one. Langeliers robbed by Robles, made that nice diving catch to his left in the first inning. 0-1 the count. There's the 0-1 pitch. Breaking ball misses down. One ball and one strike.
5: Johnny, Shea's been in a zone since, what, you could say the All-Star game last year.
4: No,
5: he's
4: for
5: been
4: sure.
5: One of the most prolific hitters in all of baseball.
4: You know, I think people sometimes, we talked about it with Cal Raleigh last year, the 1-1 pitch. That misses. It's now 2-1. You take it for granted with catchers. And whenever that you see an offensive-minded catcher, you see all, everything they have to do throughout the day. Oh. You know, you talk about a game day, you have to meet with the pitchers, you got to go over the game plan with the opposing hitters. There's a 2-1 pitch to Shea, is swung on, it smacked into right field for a base hit past Young. So a leadoff single for Shea here in this fourth inning. Let's pause while we have a moment for station identification on A's Cast and the A's Radio Network.

0: Tyler Soderstrom will be the hitter, along with Steve Sack, Ken Korak, Chris Townsend, Chris Carey, Jenny Kabnar, Shudi Babbitt, Johnny Doska with you as the right-hander delivers in the pitch. That's hit foul left side out of play. And it's nothing and one on Soderstrom. Soderstrom is 3-for-9 in the series. Man, we take it for granted with catchers, all the work they do with the pitchers. I mean, everything, their psychologist to 13 pitchers, too, is the right-hander's 0-1 pitch. That misses inside, and it's 1-1. And for what Raleigh did last year and what Shea is doing this year, I find it mind-boggling. And that's why I thought Cal Raleigh deserved the MVP last year. Really, I mean, Judge put up some incredible numbers. There's no question about it, right? Gilbert to the plate in the 1-1 pitch. That's taken inside, but did 60 home runs. To do what you do as a catcher with a game caught just about every day, to me, that's the MVP.
1: Yeah. You can't deny
0: it. Are you with me on it?
1: I would have no problem with giving him the MVP. And, you know, the idea that you have the workload.
0: 2-1 pitch, hit foul.
1: To couple with everything that he does offensively, yep. Both of these guys. I mean, you compare them. I mean, Langeliers has got 86 home runs as a catcher over the last 4 years. Second to only, guess who? Cal Raleigh.
0: Of course.
1: So these two guys, I mean, especially for Langeliers.
0: Here's the 2-2 pitch. That misses outside. 3-2 on Soderstrom.
1: If you look at him since the All-Star break, you know, a lot of people, if it wasn't for Cal Raleigh, would be talking about Shea Langeliers as probably
0: right.
1: MVP.
0: Yes. 3-2 the count. Langeliers takes his lead from first. Logan Gilbert, the high set, and the right-hander to the plate. The 3-2 pitch is hit foul left side out of play. Remains at 3-2. Soderstrom struck out looking in the first. You could see, though, with Soderstrom, you could see him hitting his way out of this, right?
1: Yes, he is. I was going to mention that. You know, he's taken. I love it because I've seen him in practice before the game. We're here early, and I see him just rifling that ball to left field, down the left field line. He's doing it more in the game now. Even the balls that he hits foul, he's on it.
0: Here's the pitch. Checks his swing. Did he go? He did not. Ball four. So the A's are in business here. First and second. Nobody out. And here is Jonah Heim, the catcher.
1: You work a couple hits now. Somebody pops one. This game is way far from over. Way far from over.
0: So here's Heim. Heim was robbed by the right fielder, Victor Robles, in that second. And now meeting at the mound, the shortstop, J.P. Crawford, coming in, as well as Josh Naylor. Catcher Parade out there now. Emerson Young, so a meeting at the mound here. What did tell us that Jerry Royce story again about meeting at the mound when he wanted to?
1: Well, it was my first game on national TV. Bob Costas was calling the game. And I just happened to hit my first home run that game, and the next inning, when Jerry Royce was pitching, he said, "Hey, Sacks, come over here." He waves at me to come over from second base. And I kind of ran up there, and yes, Mr. Royce, you know, I'm 21 years old, 3 years out of high school.
0: Yeah.
1: He says, "Hey, did you know that today is a nationally televised baseball game?" I said, "Yeah." He said, "Well, I just wanted to get you a little TV time. I'll go back to second base."
0: I love that. That was a great call.
1: Yep.
0: Good for him. Here's the pitch. That misses inside to Jonah Heim. One ball and no strikes.
1: I wouldn't change. I wouldn't trade my minor league experiences, the baseball experiences like that, for anything in the world. They are absolutely priceless.
0: Absolutely. Right-hander looks in. Gilbert, 5-0 Mariners, as Gilbert to the plate in the pitch. That swung on. A fly ball to left center. Rodriguez moving to his right. He will make the catch for the out and force a throw. Langeliers going to stay at second base. Rodriguez with that good arm. So one away, and that will bring up Henry Bolte, the center fielder. Bolte struck out swinging in the second inning.
1: You know, Johnny, to me, it looks like Gilbert is laboring a bit. I don't know what that mound visit was, but it looks to me like he's struggling through something.
0: Just doesn't look quite right, huh?
1: No, he doesn't. I mean, his performance is outstanding, but he doesn't seem physically like he's right now.
0: Here's the pitch to Bolte. That misses inside 1-0. 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Bolte, 11 for his first 39. As the right-hander delivers in the pitch, that swung on and bounced to short, might be two. Crawford, Young for one, on to Naylor. They get the double play. So a 6-4-3 double play, and the inning is over. No runs, hit a walk, and one left through four. It's the Mariners 5 and the A's nothing.
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0: We go to the top of the fifth inning. It's a 5-0 ball game. The Mariners lead. It'll be Rodriguez, Arozarena, and Naylor, 2, 3, and 4. To base, Jeffrey Springs. Springs has struck out 7 in this game. And Rodriguez, a right-hand hitter, is lined out and struck out. First pitch taken, first strike. And it's 0-1. 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Here's the lefty's 0-1 pitch. That swung on and lifted to right center. Bolte drifting to his left. He's under it. He reaches up, makes the catch. And there is one away. The one down to the fifth. It'll bring up the designated hitter, Randy Arozarena. Arozarena lined out in the first. He struck out swinging in the third. He is 7-for-23 against A's pitching this year. There's the pitch. Arozarena swings and fouls it back to the screen. 0-1. Andy Dickerson, he is our on-site engineer. Getting help from Andrew Garcia. Nate the Great Littlefield is our engineer back at the studio. Center fielder Bolte shaded a couple of steps toward right center. 0-1 pitch. Off-speed misses away, and it's 1-1. 71 pitches for Spring.
1: Yeah, I mean, still, he can. There's still some in that tank. I think he can stretch this a couple of more innings and keep the team still in the game. Offense has to come through sometime.
0: There's the 1-1 pitch from Springs. Excuse me, check swing, foul ball to the screen. And the count now 1-2 on Arozarena. Had all those big hits for the Rays in the postseason.
1: Yeah. And Johnny, he has been a guy that's been a model of consistency. Last year, he became the 10th player in Major League history with at least 5 consecutive 2020 seasons.
0: It just lifted foul right side.
1: 20 homers, 20
0: consistently
1: days.
0: Solid player, hasn't he?
1: Solid, I'm telling you.
0: 1-2 the count on Randy Arozarena.
1: Quick bat, crazy, twitchy physicality. I mean, he's got a load of talent.
0: There's the 1-2 pitch. That's fouled back to the screen on a fastball at 91. And it remains at 1-2. So happy you're with us here on this Wednesday. He's 10-14 here at the home ballpark. They're 17-14 on the road. He's wearing the white jerseys today with the green and gold trim as the left-hander to the plate, the 1-2 pitch. That's swung on, fouled back to the screen on the fastball at 92. Remains at 1-2 on a Rosarena.
1: I wouldn't think there's much body fat on that guy.
0: No.
1: Man, this guy is really
0: shredded. What else he can do? I read a story about him. He can actually do a handstand. He can actually go all the way around the bases on his hands. Here's the 1-2 pitch. That misses outside 2-2. You talk about an athlete, right?
1: Wow. I think that would really be, you know, kind of rubbing it in the face of the other guy, the pitcher, if he did that.
0: Oh, on a home run? That'd be tough.
1: Yeah.
0: 2-2 the count on a Rosarena, but he's a tremendous athlete. There's the 2-2 pitch. That misses, and it's now 3-2. Team Mexico and the WBC. So when he came out, when he defected from Cuba, he really fell in love with Mexico. He said, I'm going to be on the WBC team, the Mexican team.
1: Yeah.
0: Here's the 3-2 pitch. Off speed, swung on and fouled away. Change up there from Springs. Closing out on 80 pitches for the afternoon.
1: And that change up that he rolls off his pinky finger, the circle change. The thing is low, it really has some action to it, John. And the one that was hit out earlier is when he leaves it up in the strike zone, it kind of flattens out.
0: Here's the 3-2 offering. That swung on and muscled into right center for a base hit. So Rosarena with the one-out single here in the fifth. And that will bring up Josh Neal. It's been a frustrating outing for Springs. Even that triple hit down the right field line wasn't all that hard. The home run, the three-run homer, just did get up over the left center field wall. But hasn't been all that lucky here. Josh Naylor reached on a McNeil error and scored in the first. He hit a comebacker in the third. So Naylor 0-2. Left on left. Springs at the bell. Geloff well off the line. The pitch misses up and in to Naylor on a fastball, and it's 1-0.
1: Naylor kind of winced as well when Bolte ran across first base in that double play last inning. I don't know if he clipped him or if it was a helmet that hit him or what, but looked like he was kind of jumping around, but he seems okay in the box now.
0: I mean, you're right, though. He is so quiet in there from the left side, right?
1: Like a mouse up there. He is so quiet, nonchalant.
0: Joel Kuhnel, the right-hander, loosening up in the bullpen for the A's. Here's the pitch. That misses high. And it's 2-0 on Naylor.
1: Anybody wants to learn how you take a pitch? What's a good take? Well, what is that? Well, it shows that you're tracking the ball well and you don't have any movement up there, basically. And that's what Naylor's doing. It's just really relaxed.
0: 2-0 the count. Left-hander comes set. The 2-0 pitch is swung out and rolled on the right side. Moving to his left and making the sliding play. McNeil throws to first. And he pulls Kurtz off the back. Kurtz able to stay on the back long enough to get the out. Great job by Kurtz. That 6-foot-5-inch stretch and able to stay on the bag long enough to get the 4-3 put out. That's a great play.
1: Great play on both ends. McKinnon was going to his left and errant throw, but you know what? That's why you got a big dude over there at first base to catch those things for you.
0: Yeah, nice play. Both ends, you're right.
1: Great. And that's actually the first time I've saw our first baseman actually raise his hand and say, yep, you're out.
0: Well, it was great. I mean, McNeil making the sliding play to his left. He had a long way to go. And Kurtz, that long stretch, as the pitch to Rob Refsnyder, hit that three-run homer in the first inning with two outs. He takes the ball. It's 1-0.
1: And Johnny Kurtz made a great decision not to go after the ball. He was right in between there. Should I go after it, dive for it, and try to feed it to Springs? But he opted to let McNeil cover it, and he got back to the base in good fashion.
0: Breaking ball swung on and lifted to right. Moving to his right is Cortez. Now comes in a couple of steps and makes the catch, and the inning is over. No runs, one hit, a man left. Through 4.5. It's the Mariners 5 and the A's nothing.
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0: We go to the bottom of the fifth. It's a 5-0 Mariner lead. Evan McNeil, Geloff, and Hernandez to face the right-hander, Logan Gilbert. Johnny Doska with Steve Sachs. As McNeil struck out swinging in the second inning, Gilbert delivers his 60th pitch, and the left-hand hitting McNeil swings and misses, and the count is nothing and one. He's in a bit of a rut offensively right now. It's been a struggle. They have 3 runs in this series, 5 runs in the last 4-plus games. Here's the 0-1 pitch. That's one fly ball to right field. Victor Robles moving to his left, and he makes the catch after backing up a couple of steps. There is one away. One down the fifth. That'll bring up Zach Geloff. So here's Geloff.
1: A's fans make a splash this Sacramento Saturday as the Yankees come into town. 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
0: Pitch to Geloff is taken for a strike on the outside edge. Nothing one. Zach grounded out to the shortstop Crawford in the third inning, 0-1. A's have 3 singles in this game. Logan Gilbert got some help from his right fielder a couple of times. Backing up a couple of steps at third is Emerson. Here's the 0-1 pitch. That's taken maybe low, just a little bit low. Now 1-1 on Geloff. For Gilbert, he has induced 3 ground ball outs and a bunch of flyouts. He also has struck out 5. Here's the 1-1 pitch to Geloff. That's taken high. Now 2-1. A's off tomorrow. They welcome the Yankees in town this weekend. Look forward to seeing you out here at the ballpark. As Gilbert with the high sox comes to the plate, and the 2-1 pitch. That's hit foul. It'll pop up down the right field line. It will slice in amongst the spectators, and it's 2-2.
1: One of the biggest turnarounds, obviously, this year has been Geloff. I mean, this guy went from leading the league in strikeouts 2 years ago to injuries to whatnot last year, and now he's a force.
0: Yeah, he has looked so much more confident at the plate this year, tracking the ball so much better. Young shaded up the middle of the second baseman as Gilbert to the plate, the 2-2 pitch. That's a little pop-up down the right field line. Long way to go for Robles, and he's not going to get there. Falls in for a base hit. Geloff digging for two with that good speed into second base with a double. So Geloff, a one-out bloop double down the right field line. And for Geloff, that's his 4th double of the year. And that will bring up the shortstop, Darryl Hernandez, thinking double off the bat.
1: Right out of the gate.
0: With Robles, he was well off the line.
1: Yeah, right out of the gate, Johnny. He knew the configuration for the outfield. As soon as that ball was coming off his bat, kind of angling towards the line, he was thinking double all the way.
0: There's Hernandez, who singled in the third. He is 3-for-7 in the series. Darryl, a right-handed hitter. As Gilbert comes set. and delivers in the pitch. That swung on, fly ball to left field. And Ref Snyder there to make the catch. They hit and played perfectly. And there are two away. So two outs in the fifth. That'll bring up the right fielder, Carlos Cortez. There's Cortez, who has singled and flied to right. He is 8 for 22 against Mariner pitching this year. Five runs, six hits, no errors for the Mariners. No runs, four hits, and one error for the A's. Joe Kuhnel getting ready the bullpen for the Athletics. As Logan Gilbert, the high set, now the right-hander's pitch. That's taking in for a strike, and it's nothing and one. Oh and one on Carlos Cortez. As Gilbert, the high set, and spinning around, trying to keep Geloff close at second. Logan Gilbert delivers the 0-1 pitch. Checks his swing. Did he go? He did not, says third base umpire Nate Tomlinson. Gilbert comes set. Now the 1-1 pitch. Off speed, misses away. And it's two balls and one strike on Carlos.
1: Guess you could say the word's getting around. Nobody wants to challenge Carlos with that number one. He is a dead fastball hitter. And boy, he's good at it.
0: Yeah, and he's so dangerous. He uses the entire field. He's hitting 338 on the year. Gilbert delivers. Pitch taken for a strike on the inside edge. There's that four-seamer at 97.
1: He throws that one again, I think he's going to regret it. That's the one that Carlos likes to turn around.
0: 2-2 the count on Carlos Cortez. Cortez in the Mets system for a long time and never got to the big leagues with New York. There's a 2-2 pitch. That misses down, 3-2. Carlos with that really good eye.
1: Oh, he does. He's got a fantastic view of that strike zone. And like you said, Johnny, he'll shoot that thing to left field. He's got some pop. Fastball that's in, he'll just stay right there and turn on it, drop the head of the bat, hit that thing over the fence in right field.
0: 3-2 the count. The right-hander comes set. Now the 3-2 pitch from Gilbert. That misses inside, ball four. Gilbert frustrated with himself, so he loses Cortez. And the A's now first and second. That gives Nick Kurtz a chance here in this fifth inning. And Gilbert, hasn't looked completely comfortable in this game today, right? I don't know if he's frustrated with himself or his mechanics or something. It just doesn't look quite right.
1: Maybe he got some bad room service. I don't know. It's like he's always a little perturbed.
0: He looks a little despondent on the mound. Yeah, so first and second, two outs for Kurtz. Nick struck out in the first and the third, 0 for 2, 0 for 9 in the series. Can make it a 5-3 game with one swing of the bat here. As Cortez and Geloff take their leads, and the right-hander to the plate, the pitch. That's taken inside. It's a changeup from Gilbert, and it's one ball and no strikes.
1: You got about a 15-mile-per-hour difference between the fastball and the changeup for Gilbert.
0: Here's the pitch. That's fouled back to the screen, and the count's 1-1. Who had the nastiest changeup?
1: Which one, right-hander or left-hander?
0: Right-hander facing you back in the day.
1: No question. It's an easy one. Mario Soto.
0: Really?
1: The nastiest, filthiest changeup you ever saw.
0: The Reds, that's right. That Reds-Dodgers rivalry was so big back in the day, both in the NL West. That was your rival. I mean, of course, Giants, of course, is the 1-1 pitch. That swung on and lifted to right center. Rodriguez, with the shades down, moving to his left, makes the catch, and the inning is over. No runs, one hit, a walk, and two left. We're through five complete. It's the Mariners 5 and the A's nothing.
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0: We go to the top of the sixth inning. It's a 5-0 Mariner lead. 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Victor Robles, the hitter, against the right-hander Joel Kunal. So Springs works the five innings, and he allows six hits, five runs all earned. Ended up walking one, and he struck out seven. And the first pitch from Kunal. That misses, one ball and no strikes. 22nd appearance for Kunal, 1-1, 2.14, five walks, 13 strikeouts. As the right hand delivers in the pitch, that misses inside to Robles. Two balls and no strikes. I mean, Springs, his stuff looked pretty good today. And he didn't get, you know, he allowed that two-run triple. Wasn't it all that hard off the end of the bat from Emerson? The three-run homer from Refsnyder. As the pitch is chopped out. Of course, those three runs in the first inning were unearned. So, just not great luck. He had seven strikeouts.
1: Yeah, I thought he had a lot of moments today that were really, really good. He gave up the runs. I mean, you can't argue that, but I don't think he pitched as bad as his the numbers show. I think there were some good things in his game today.
0: Kunal delivers the 2-1 pitch, and that's fouled back. Top of the screen right side. Now two balls and two strikes on Robles.
1: I think what's good about Kunal, too, is this young man, you know, he's not allowed a run in 10 of his last 11 appearances.
0: And I just love the fact.
1: It's pretty good stuff.
0: Goes right at hitters. Here's the 2-2 pitch. Kunal delivers, and it's chop foul outside third and down the line.
1: Made good sinker, 2-2. Lets those right-handers just bury it into that strike zone, deep into that strike zone, barreling into them.
0: Getting back to Mario Soto, though, and that phenomenal changeup.
1: Man, it's like, that was a filthy one.
0: You told me you can know it's coming and still have trouble with a 2-2 pitch. That's bounced down a third, scooped up by Geloff. Plants, throws across the diamond in time, and there is one away. So 5-3 on the put out, one down in the sixth. Bring up Cole Young.
1: I'd say from the left side, maybe Frankie Viola.
0: Oh,
1: he
0: really?
1: Had a really good change. Yeah.
0: He had a great career.
1: He really did. St. John's,
0: yep.
1: Grad. And the good thing about that changeup, Johnny, it's not stressful on the arm for young guys. And if I was a youngster, I had a young kid playing Little League, I'd say fastball, changeup, that's all you're allowed to throw. It's a more effective pitch than a curveball.
0: Here's Cole Young, and that's hit into left field for a base hit. So Young going the other way, singles, that's his second hit. And that will bring up the catcher, Johnny Pareda. Yeah, look, you discourage kids from throwing those breaking balls too early. Zito, though, it's funny, Barry Zito said, listen, I threw the curveball. I learned from Randy Jones when I was a youngster. I think he was 12 or 13, taking lessons from the left-hander Randy Jones. And he was throwing that breaking ball, Saxie, early, which is not recommended for kids. Pareda, right-handed hitter. He has bounced to short, walked, and scored 0-for-1 as the right-hander delivers in the pitch. That's taken low, and it's one ball and no strikes.
1: And probably more advantageous for a guy like Barry Zito, tall, lanky, you know, more leverage on the curveball. I could see how that could be, you know, and it was certainly in his career, just a tremendous 12-6 curveball.
0: There's the 1-0 pitch from Kunal. That's taken low. Now two balls and no strikes. 5-0 Mariners. We're in the top of the sixth here at the ballpark in West Sacramento.
1: Kind of a quiet crowd today.
0: It is.
1: I mean, not a lot to cheer about on the offensive side.
0: 2-0 on Pareda. 2-0 pitch. Little dribbler right up the first baseline and foul. And it's now 2-1. Again, the A's will return home after that 3-game set against the Yankees. The A's go on the road again to Chicago and to Houston. And then they come home and the A's will take on the Pittsburgh Pirates. Here's the pitch. That's taken down and away. It's 3-1. Actually, the first the A's have those games in Las Vegas. They have the 6 games in Las Vegas, 3 against Milwaukee, 3 against Colorado. Then come home on the 15th of June, take on the Pirates for 3 and the Angels for 4. A 7-game homestand here in Sacramento as the 3-1 pitch misses high, ball 4. So Kuno loses Pareda, and now the Mariners have runners on first and second with one out for Colt Emerson. You know, since that, those 3 straight wins against the Angels, the A's have lost 4 of 5. I mean, the last time the A's were 2 games under 500, as Haim out there to chat with Joel Kuno. Last time they were 2 under, go back a long way, Sack. So you got to go back to when they were 5-7 back on the 9th of April.
1: Wow. Yeah.
0: So they lose this game, they'll be 2 games under. First and second, one out for Emerson. 1-for-2 had that triple. Drove in 2 in the 4th inning. Left-handed hitter. As Kuhnel checks second out of the plate. The pitch, that's taken high. 1-0. Emerson signed that extension in the offseason. They invested in this young shortstop. He's playing third base today. Right-hander checks second out of the plate in the pitch. That's taken for a strike on a cutter from Kuhnel. It's now 1-1. For the Mariners, they like everything about this guy. They love his defense. They love his bat. They will be the shortstop for many, many years with this club. The right-hander comes set. And the 1-1 pitch, that's hit foul left side out of play. He was the Ohio High School Player of the Year, Gatorade State Player of the Year. I mean, all the accolades, right?
1: Yeah, he's very athletic. He can go in the hole. We've seen him make some plays.
0: One turn 21 till July, Saxe. Ground ball down to the first baseman, Kurtz, on 2 ops. Goes to second base for 1, on to first, too late. The ball gets away, and now Cole Young's going to come in and score. Fielder's choice 3-6, and the error charge to Hernandez. So fielder's choice, and then the E6 allows Young to score. It's 6-0 Mariners, and Emerson stays at first, but Cole Young coming around to score on the throwing error by Hernandez, the A's second error of the game.
1: That's too bad right there. You know, Nick Kurtz made a great play. I mean, to pick that ball that made kind of a big hop, threw a rope over to second base right on target, set the double play in motion, but unfortunately a little short from Hernandez.
0: Here's Crawford as the pitch misses low, 1-0. 6 runs, 7 hits, no errors for the Mariners. No runs, 4 hits, and 2 errors for the A's. And J.P. Crawford up there, 2-for-3. That open stance from the left side. Kuhnel at the belt. Now to the plate and the pitch. That's taken low and away. It's now 2-0 on Crawford. J.P., he is 4-for-13 against A's pitching this year. Still just 1 out in the inning. Or 2 outs, excuse me. There's a ground ball on the right side and through for a base hit. Rounding second base, Emerson, the throw to third from Cortez is not in time. So a base hit for Crawford. That's his third hit as Emerson gets to third. And that'll bring up Julio Rodriguez.
1: Yeah, I don't know what happened or what Crawford's eating, but he came into this hitting a .199, and he is all over the pitches that come into the plate. He's seeing everything really well.
0: He really is. So that's for J.P., that's his fifth hit of the series. Scott Emerson going out there to check On the right-hander, Joel Kuhnel. 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I think it's inevitable that baseball is going to go with the realignment. It's gonna be strange because you're gonna have just different teams in the National League and the American League. Yeah. It's gonna happen in a couple of years. I know geographically they want to do it. They want to, for travel purposes, they want it to make sense. What do you think of this? Do you think it's gonna happen?
1: Yeah, I think it's gonna happen.
0: Yeah.
1: I mean, growth is inevitable, and you know maybe that Sacramento's certainly gonna be one of the teams vying for an expansion team here. I think one of the teams that is probably best in line right now is Salt Lake City as far as alignment goes. It's kind of like right there in the middle.

0: Joel Kunal. He's at the belt. Now the 0-2 pitch. That's bounced down to the second baseman. McNeil will scoop it up and flip it over to Kurtz at first. The inning is over, but the Mariners had a run on two hits, an error, walk, and two left. We're through five and a half. It's the Mariners 6 and the A's nothing.
1: If it's for the truck, give us a call. We've got it.
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5: We go to the bottom of the sixth. It's a 6-0 Seattle lead as Langoliers will lead things off here against Logan Gilbert. Langoliers, Soderstrom, and Heim, 3-4-5 to face the right-hander. Say 1-for-2, could have been 2-for-2. A nice play by Victor Robles in that first inning. Here's the pitch. That misses inside. 1-1. Gilbert at 77 pitches for the afternoon with 45 strikes. Here's the 1-0 pitch. That swung on and popped up center field. Julio Rodriguez is drifting to his left now, to his right, makes the catch, and there is one away. 9,612. Saxy wins the attendance contest guess. So Langoliers flies out, and here is Tyler Soderstrom, the left fielder. Good crowd. 96-12 the attendance here on this Wednesday afternoon.
6: Yeah, beautiful crowd today. Wish we had a little bit more good news for them.
5: Yep. Logan Gilbert to the plate and the pitch. That breaking ball misses high. 1-0. 6 runs, 8 hits. No errors for the Mariners. No runs, 4 hits in, 2 errors for the A's. Final game of this 3-game set. Soderstrom 3-for-9 in this series. 1-0 pitch. That's taken for a strike on the outside edge. A changeup from Logan Gilbert. It's now 1-1.
6: This may be the last inning for Gilbert, too. May have one more in him. We'll see.
5: Gilbert to the plate. The 1-1 pitch. That's hit foul left side out of play. And the count is 1-2 on Soderstrom. He's in a bit of a rut offensively right now. Trying to find a way to snap out of it. Luis Medina, right-hander, loosening up the bullpen for the A's. One and two the count. Here's the 1-2 pitch. That misses. Now 2-2. Soderstrom had a couple of hits in the game yesterday, including his 6th home run of the year. Here's the 2-2 pitch. That misses high. 3-2. Again, as the body language of Gilbert just looks a little frustrated with himself.
6: He sure does. Kind of looks uninterested, like he's bored.
5: 3-2 the count. Jonah Heim, the on-deck hitter.

0: 3-2 pitch. That's fly ball to left field, going back for left center. Still go back near the track at the wall. It's off the wall. Soderstrom into second base with a double, his team leading 16th double of the year. The one out double for Tyler. Nice, easy swing the other way.
1: Now that's him right there. Concentrate, middle of the field and on the other side. And this is what he's been working on in practice. Seeing that ball middle away and just go with it. He's strong enough, big enough, strong enough. That's why he's a first round pick. He's got that kind of talent, that athleticism, and it's paying off in his workouts early in the game. And you know, he came from about the 180s. He's jumped a good 20 points recently.
0: Sure has.
1: Maybe he's on his way.
0: Here is Heim, switch hitter batting left-handed as the pitch is fouled back to the screen. It's nothing and one. A's have five hits off Gilbert in this game. Heim robbed by Robles, the right fielder in the second, flied out to Rodriguez in center field in the fourth. Seven fly ball outs induced by Gilbert as the splitter misses down and in. And the count on Jonah Heim, now one ball and one strike, the former Ranger. Gotta love these Wednesday matinees, Zach.
1: Oh,
0: yeah.
1: Wish we had them all the time.
0: Right?
1: Yes. They are fantastic.
0: Here's the 1-1 pitch. Right-hander delivers in the pitch. That's taken for a strike, a high strike to Heim. I don't think he cared for it. It's 1-2. I guarantee your debut was a day game at Wrigley.
1: Yeah, it sure was.
0: Lights did
1: sure
0: not.
1: It was. No lights.
0: No lights until 1988. What a grind that must have been for the Cub players playing those day games day after day, right?
1: Yeah, but you know what? You can rest up at night. You know, I would have loved those day games. I just think baseball during the day is what it's supposed to be.
0: Yeah, but 81 of them, buddy? I don't know. Right-hander looks in. Here's the 1-2 pitch. Gilbert delivers, and the pitch that swung on and missed. He got him on the splitter. So Heim strikes out, two down. And for Gilbert, that is strikeout number six. Two down. Here is Henry Bolte, the center fielder. Bolte has struck out and bounced into a 6-4-3 double play, so he's 0 for 2. Seattle 3 in the first, 2 in the fourth, 1 in the sixth. They lead 6-0. As Soderstrom takes his lead from second, the right-hander looks in now to the plate in the pitch. That's swung on and missed, and it's nothing and 1. First pitch slider from Logan Gilbert. Most likely Gilbert's final inning of work, closing in on 90 pitches. The right-hander up in that bullpen. There's the 0-1 pitch. That's breaking ball down, and it's now one ball and one strike. Soderstrom creeping off that second base bag. Soderstrom now 8 for 22 against Mariner pitching this year. The 1-1 pitch. Gilbert delivers, and it's swung on, bounce left side. Diving stop by Crawford. Fires first. No chance to get Bolte. Or they do. They do get him. Wow, what a play by Crawford. You get the speedy Bolte. Let's see if they check it. They did get him, I believe.
1: Wow.
0: I didn't think there was any chance at all they get Bolte, and they did. That's a great release by J.P. Crawford.
1: It was, and I think it was advantageous for him to skip that one over there. Probably got there a little quicker.
0: Did. 6-3 on the putout, worth several exclamation points. No runs, hit a man left with through six complete. It's the Mariners 6 and the A's nothing.
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0: We go to the top of the seventh inning. It's a 6-0 ball game. The Mariners lead. Luis Medina takes over here for the A's. And he'll face 3-4-5 for the Mariners of Rosarena, Naylor, and Rep Snyder. As Medina at the belt, and the pitch to Randy of Rosarena, swung it hard. Nice play by Geloff on the backhand play. One hops it to Nick Kurtz in time. 5-3 on the putout. Fine play. Good reaction by the third baseman there.
1: Fantastic. That's all about quickness and athleticism. First step, he has to go down and snag this one. He did a great play right there. Great hand speed, and I think it was great how he had presence of mind that, hey, I'm not going to need to hump this one up. Just let me just toss it over there and bounce it. Perfect. Yep, he used it just as it should.
0: For sure. Here is Josh Naylor, who's 0-3 on the day. As Medina comes set out of the plate and the pitch, that's popped up third base side, foul territory and out of play. And it's 0-1. Luis Medina, the hard-throwing right-hander. And for Medina, it comes in as making his 16th appearance. 1-1, 2.25 as the pitch is taken for a strike. Luke Raley has a bat. He will hit for Rep Snyder in this seventh inning. So for the right-hander, Medina, 9 walks, 19 strikeouts in 20 innings. Again, 1-1, 2.25. Here's the pitch. That's hit foul left side of the screen into the A's dugout. 0-2 on Naylor.
1: I'm high on this guy, Johnny. I think he could be a big, big boost for the bullpen. And Medina has stranded all four of his inherited runners and retired all 14 of his first batters faced.
0: Well, that 0-2 pitch. That swung on and muscled down the right field line for a base hit for Naylor. A one-out single for Josh Naylor here in the seventh inning.
1: Yeah, Josh Naylor is on just absolute petro fire right now. He's everything he hits is a base hit.
0: Well, here is Luke Raley to come up and hit for Rep Snyder in this seventh inning.
1: That ball got in on him pretty good, too. That ball was, like, right off the fist, and he was able to muscle that ball, stay inside the ball, and keep it fair for a base hit.
0: So Raley hitting for Rep Snyder. Saw the graphic that Rep Snyder had. That was his third home run off Jeff Springs. But here's Raley with the runner on first and one out. We are in the seventh inning of a 6-0 game. The A's are trailing. Well off the line at third is Geloff. As Luis Medina at the belt and the pitch. It was going to look like he was trying to lay one down that third base line, but he pulled away. Medina misses high. It's 1-0. Raley, he's hitting .268, 11 homers, 29 driven in. Having a nice year. As Medina delivers in the pitch, that's fouled back to the screen, and it's now 1-1.
1: Yeah, this guy's got a lot of good tools, John. He's got a lot of that natural power. He's having a good, great year compared to what his career stats are. He's a .236 career hitter. He's pumping it up this year.
0: Third baseman Geloff well off the line. Kurtz holding on Naylor. Here's the 1-1 pitch. That swung on and missed on the curveball. And it's now 1-2 on Raley. Victor Robles, the on-deck hitter. So we get Friday night, 6:40 start. Towney and the Commander at 4:30. A's and Yankees. Here's the 1-2 pitch. That swung on him, missed. He struck him out. Got him on the changeup. So he strikes out Raley, two down. And that will bring up Victor Robles, the right fielder. 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Robles has struck out twice and bounced out, but he's contributed with the glove in this game. As Medina comes set, now the right-hander's pitch is taken down and away. One ball and no strikes.
1: Yeah, Victor's been able to show off some of that great talent, that speed, and wherewithal in the outfield. He's just been excellent out there.
0: Here's the pitch. That's taken for a strike at the knees. One of one. It's been a struggle for the Mariners this year. They're having a great series here against the A's, but they've just not been a consistently good offensive club this year. It's one of those things, too, when they've hit, they haven't pitched. When they pitch, they haven't hit. One and one the count on Robles, the 1-1 pitch. That misses inside. Now two balls and one strike. They started off in a bad way. They lost 9 of their first 13 games. They're 4-9 out of the gate. 2-1 the count. 2-1 to Robles. That's a ground ball toward the third baseman. Charging at Geloff. Makes play on the second hop. Throws to first in time. Nice job by Zach on the run. 5-3 on the putout. No runs. One hit a man left. We're through 6.5 innings of play. It's the Mariners leading the A's 6-0.
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0: We go to the bottom of the seventh inning. It's a 6-0 Mariner lead. 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As Edward Bizzardo is the new hit pitcher on for the Mariners. So Bizzardo gets the call here, Saxy. And for Gilbert, 6 innings, 5 hits, no runs, 2 walks, 6 strikeouts. So Gilbert just doing 6 shutout innings, allowing the 5 hits. This bullpen's been pretty tough for the Mariners. At Bizzardo to the plate and the pitch. That's hit foul toward the Mariner dugout. And the count on Jeff McNeil is 1-1. McNeil, Geloff, and Hernandez here. As Bizzardo comes in. Zardo picked up his third win the 22nd of May at Kansas City. 1 3, no hits, no runs, struck out 3. Here's the pitch. That misses outside. And the count's now 2-1 on McNeil. Jeff McNeil is 0-2, has struck out and flied out. So performance from Gilbert, you know, it's funny. A's hit some balls really hard early in this game and didn't have anything to show for it. The 2-1 pitch, breaking ball for a strike on the outside edge, and it's now 2-2.
1: Just a bit of a funk. Every team's going to go through it. You know, it's when you do one thing good, you don't do the other well, and sometimes they come together. But, you know, they'll break out of it, and they'll be better for it.
0: 2-2 the count on Jeff McNeil, inning 268. Bizzardo delivers. That one bounced on the right side to Naylor. He'll scoop it up and flip it to Bizzardo, covering in time, and there is one away. Let's pause while we have a moment for station identification on A's Cast and the A's Radio Network.

0: with Steve Sachs and Ken Korak and Chris Townsend, Shuti Babbitt, Chris Carey, Jenny Kavnar, Johnny Dosko with you from the ballpark in West Sacramento. Thanks for joining us here. It's been all Mariners, 6-0 Seattle. Zach Geloff, he was trying to bunt for a hit there as he fouls it away, and it's nothing and one.
1: Not a bad idea. Third baseman back, try to get something rolling here, some momentum.
0: Rosardo looks in and out of the plate. The 0-1 pitch. That misses down. One ball and one strike. Geloff is 5 for 18 against Mariner pitching this year. 278. Here's the pitch. That's a ground ball foul outside third. Past Bobby Crosby and down the line. 1-2 on Geloff. Geloff with that bloop double in the fifth inning. As Gilbert scattered five hits in his six shutout innings, he's vying for his third win. There's the 1-2 pitch. Pizarro delivers. That one fouled back to the screen. Remains at one ball and two strikes. It's funny, we talk about realignment and we talk about just the rivalries, how different it was back in the day. We talk about the Dodgers-Reds rivalry. Dodgers-Reds, what are you talking about? It was big, though. 1-2 pitch. Misses inside. It's 2-2.
1: About Dodgers-Braves.
0: Dodgers-Braves, yes.
1: All the way across the country, yes. They were in your division.
0: But there was some hatred for you guys with the Reds. There's something about the Reds, right?
1: Oh, yeah. I mean, there was always a rivalry there. But, you know, the Dodgers had rivalries with everybody.
0: Certainly.
1: But Reds was pretty hyped up.
0: Here's the 2-2 pitch. That swung on a miss. He struck him out, got him on the sinker at 95. So Geloff strikes out. Two down to the number of the shortstop, Darryl Hernandez. But the Giants, I mean, that was hated, right? I mean, that was heated.
1: Well, I would say it's probably more in the stands than on the field.
0: Oh, really?
1: Yeah, I think it was a little more than that. I mean, the one time it really came out was when they walked Pedro Guerrero to load the bases to pitch to Mike Marshall. And Mike Marshall hit a grand slam, and he came around home plate and gave the manager kind of like the hand up in the air to him.
0: Yeah.
1: And Roger Craig. Yeah, and that was that started kind of a rivalry in the mid-80s there.
0: 1-0 the count on Hernandez. He has singled and flied to left. There's the 1-0 pitch. That's taken for a strike on a sweeper. It's now 1-1. Also, it didn't help that Terry Forster hung that slider to Joe Morgan and broke the Dodger hearts with that home run, right?
1: If we would have won that game, I believe we would have had a playoff with the Braves, a one-game playoff. Yep.
0: Here's the pitch. That's swung on and missed. It's now one ball and two strikes. How about that? Joe Morgan hitting that home run.
1: Man, I still remember going out as plain as day. Yeah, it was too bad. Barely got over the fence, too. It's a slider. He just kind of went out there and one-handed it.
0: Terry Forster, left-handed, he was good.
1: There he was. Left-hander, big left-hander. Yep. Good slider.
0: 1-2 the count on Hernandez. Two outs, nobody on. 6-0, the Mariners lead it as Pizarro to the plate in the pitch. That checks the swing, misses inside. Now two balls and two strikes. Over from Michael at the break. 2-2 the count on Darryl Hernandez. As Pizarro, he peers in. And the 2-2 pitch. That's reach four, swung on, popped up, going out is Naylor. Going out also is Young, long way to go, and it's going to fall in for a base hit. You can see Robles coming in, Young going out, Naylor going out. Little bloop single for Hernandez, his second hit of the afternoon. The A's will take it, and that is the sixth hit for the Athletics in this game. And that gives Cortez a chance here in this seventh inning. You saw Young going out. I think he heard footsteps. He heard Robles coming.
1: And at the last second, he looked up.
0: Yeah.
1: Which is something you have to figure out before you get there. You know, but easier said than done. But you have to be uber aggressive on a ball that's in nowhere land. And then as you get closer, you know, somebody's going to take charge.
0: Here is Cortez as Pizarro delivers. That one swung on and popped up down the left field line. Coming in for it is Luke Raley. Going out is Emerson. It'll be Emerson to make the catch, and the inning is over. So Cortez pops out to the third baseman. No runs, one in, a man left. We're through seven complete. It's the Mariners 6 and the A's nothing.
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5: Michael Barabel with you here on A's Cast and the A's Radio Network. I'll take your calls after the game on A's Talk at 833-625-2278. The A's continue to struggle offensively, down 6-0 here to the Seattle Mariners. But, you know, we've talked a lot about Steve Sachs and his career, especially over the last inning or so. Well, did you know that Steve Sachs is the all-time leader for in a single season for singles for the New York Yankees? You are the all-time single-season single
1: leader. I
5: think
1: Towney mentioned that.
0: That is fantastic.
1: Yeah. Well,
0: I don't think that'll be broken because, guys hit for,
1: it's not doubles or home runs. But
5: no, not Ruth, not Gehrig, not DiMaggio,
0: nope,
5: not Mantle, not Vera, not
0: Jeter. Nope.
5: No, yeah. Not Judge, Steve.
0: Steven Lewis Sachs. I love it. Good for you. Congratulations. Hey,
1: thanks a lot.
0: That's awesome. All right, Michael has those stats and many more on A's Talk after the ball game, right?
5: A's Talk after the game, and Nate the Great does a great job helping me.
0: Absolutely he does.
5: Should be fun.
0: Nate the Great and Michael on the post game, A's Talk. So thanks a lot for that, Michael. Appreciate it. And we go top of the eighth. It is a 6-0 Mariner lead. Medina will face Cole Young here. Young is struck out. Singled and singled again. He scored twice. Breaking ball misses high. One ball and no strikes. Young, 244, three homers, 27 driven in. So Young now as he takes inside, and it's two balls and no strikes. Young is now 3-for-11 against A's pitching this year. In the attendance, 9,612. As Medina to the plate and the pitch. 2-0. That's swung on a miss. 2-1. 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Luis Medina, of course, came over from the Yankees. Frankie Montas deal the pitch. That's taken outside. And the count on Cole Young now 3-1.
1: And I know our home plate umpire has got a bit of a pause before he calls a strike, so I know you're kind of waiting there. Okay.
0: Kind of got to wait for him. It's the 3-1 pitch. That's taken outside, ball four. So he loses Young to lead off the eighth. And that will bring up the catcher, Johnny Pareda. Pareda is 0-for-1 with a couple of walks. Again, the A's will go to Chicago and Houston. And then those games in Vegas against Milwaukee and Colorado. And then come home to take on Pittsburgh and the Angels in a 7-game homestand. And that will begin on the 15th. Here's the pitch. That's foul right side of the play. And then it's going on the road for 7 or 6 against Giants and Angels. Then back home. Dodgers come to town, by the way, June the 29th through July 1st. That'll be fun.
1: You betcha. We can't wait to see that, right? Gotta take those guys on.
0: 0-1 the count on Pareda as the right-hander delivers the 0-1 pitch. That misses outside, and it's one ball and one strike.
1: Johnny, how would you assess Medina since he's come back from the injury?
0: Oh, man, he's been so good this year. And, of course,
1: this guy fits in real well for the future.
0: He's pitching in high leverage. Criswell and Ferrer loosening up in the bullpen. Criswell, the right-hander. Jose Ferrer, the left-hander for the Mariners. As the pitch, that swung on and popped up. The second baseman, McNeil, with the shades down, going out. He's under it, and he will make the catch. About 20 feet from the infield dirt, and shallow right fielder is one away. No, I think he's been great. And, you know, pitching in high leverage, he's, obviously this game is a 6-0 game, but he's pitching more and more in high leverage situations and gaining the trust of Mark Kotze.
1: And he's getting a lot more command. I see him. He got 15 in a row of guys that the first guy that he faced until that walk right there. But he had retired 15 in a row of the first guys of the inning. So he's done pretty well in that regard.
0: Here is Cole Emerson as the pitch is swung. Line drive, base hit left center. Over to cut it off is Bolte. Going to second base is Young. So Emerson with his second hit. And now the Mariners have first and second, one out for J.P. Crawford. Crawford, 3-for-4 in the ball game. For the Mariners, they have 10 hits. For the third straight game, double digits in hits for the Mariners. Mm. 33 hits in the three games. And here is JP, who has 5 of those hits in this series. Left-handed hitter. One out. Runners on first and second. Eighth inning, 6-0 Seattle as Medina at the belt. Now the right-hander's pitch. That misses high with the off-speed. 1-0. Don't have the starters yet for that Yankee series. We know that they're all probables right now, so can't even. Right-hander comes set. And the 1-0 pitch. That just misses. Challenge from Heim. You thought it caught the bottom of the zone.
6: Pitch is called a ball. The catcher is challenging.
0: And the A's are going to win this challenge.
6: Overturned with the strike.
0: So the A's win the challenge. Good challenge by Heim, and it's 1-1.
1: Johnny, I wonder what the protocol is on that. If you're supposed to say anything to the umpire after, like, see, man, dude, you got to raise your game up a little bit. Can you say anything? Can you not say anything?
0: You just can't.
1: I don't know.
0: 1-1 pitch. That's chop foul. 1-2. That's the one thing about it's umpiring. It's so hard, right? You're talking about 97 with movement sometimes.
1: Sure.
0: And talking about baseballs that by a stitch catch the inside or outside edge or top of the bottom of the zone. Not easy. 1-2 the count. As Medina at the belt, check second. Now the 1-2 pitch. That swung on and missed. He got him on the curveball. So Medina picks up the strikeout. That's his first strikeout. 2 down. And that'll bring up Julio Rodriguez, the center fielder. Rodriguez is lined out, struck out, flied out, and bounced out. So 0-for-4. Hitting 254 on the year. 6-0 Seattle. We're in the top of the eighth. As Medina comes set, now to the plate and the pitch. That misses down and away, 1-0. He's just flat out had trouble at this ballpark. And if they lose this game, they'll fall to 10-15 here at the home ballpark. And they just got to figure out a way here, right?
1: And right now it's the offense that's just sputtering. Can't put any big hits together or, a string of hits. It's been tough for them.
0: 1-0 on Julio. The right-hander checks second. Another 1-0 pitch. That's taken inside with the fastball. Fastball at 96. Now 2-0. Runner at first is Emerson. The runner at second is Young. Bolte, the center fielder, shaded a couple of steps toward right center as the pitch 2-0 swung on and missed. But cutting out 2-1 on Julio. Mariners win this game. They'll climb to a game under 500. They'll go to 28-29. They will move a half game in front of the A's. That pitch misses, and the count is now 3-1. Over the A's, they spent a lot of time in first place. They've had 31 consecutive days in sole possession of first place. They will lose that. That's in first place with a loss here. The pitch, that swung on and missed, and it's now 3-2.
1: That's a good fastball up in the zone that's tantalizing out of his hand. And then when the ball gets to the plate, it's, whoops, I'm not going to hit this.
0: No, it's been strange. I mean, the A's are a game under 500 in first place this late. As the 3-2 pitch runners go, the pitch is swung on a drive to deep left center. Going back is Soderstrom at the wall, and it's gone. Julio Rodriguez has busted this game wide open as the Mariners now lead 9-0. And for Julio, it's home run 10, RBIs 25, 26, and 27. As the Mariners just put an exclamation point on this game, 9-0 Seattle. And that will bring up Randy Arozarena, the designated hitter. So 10 home runs and 27 RBIs. And here's Arozarena, right-handed hitter, as Medina delivers in the pitch. That's a fastball for a strike, and it's nothing and one. Now, they have outscored the A's 22-3 in the three games. Been a tough series for the green and gold. As Medina comes set out of the plate in the pitch, that's a little dribbler foul. And it's nothing and two. 0-2 on Arozarena. 7 for a class 28. As Luis Medina at the belt. Now the right-hander's 0-2 pitch. That's taken a little high with a slider. Now 1-2. Diamondbacks and Giants tied at 2 in the top of the 7th. That went a fly ball to right center. Welcome back as Cortez. He's near the track and makes the catch just shy of the warning track, and the inning is over. But Rodriguez, a 3-run homer, 3 runs, 2 hits, a walk, nobody left, but it was 7.5. It's the Mariners 9 and the A's nothing.
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12: The Golden Knights are in the Stanley Cup Finals, and they'll be taking on the... Well, we don't know yet. But we do know the Knights are in and can sit back and watch Carolina and Montreal go at it and see who their foe will be. So congrats to the Knights for winning the Western Conference, and now the waiting game begins.
0: We go to the bottom of the 8th inning. It's a 9-0 Mariner lead as Nick Kurtz will lead things off. New pitcher is Cooper Criswell. So for Bizzardo, 1 inning, 1 hit, no runs, no walks, 1 strikeout for Bizzardo. And here's Kurtz, who has struck out twice and flied to center. Nick trying to get his first hit of the series as the A's trailing 9-0. The right-hander Criswell, the leg kick and now to the plate in the pitch. That is a slider in there for a strike. That's a little cutter. It's nothing and one on Kurtz. Cooper Criswell to the plate in the pitch. That's a little dribbler up the first baseline. Fielded by Naylor. He'll step on the bag, and there is one away. So 3 unassisted, 1 down. And that'll bring up the designated hitter, Shea Langeliers. You have a story to tell, huh?
1: Well, we were talking in the break about, you know, arguing with umpires. And yes. I actually got fined $1,000 for bumping an umpire.
0: Yeah.
1: Al Clark in Anaheim. He rung me up on a 3-2 pitch with the bases loaded. It was way outside. I wish we had the ABS, but it didn't happen. And, you know, we argued. I was, you know, swearing at him pretty good. And we bumped each other. So Al got fined $1,000, and I got fined $1,000.
0: Yeah.
1: And I took this letter that I got from the league, saying I owe the money, and I framed it in my house because 4 days after this incident, I retired. And they are still looking for the check.
0: They're looking for that $1,000.
1: I just don't know what the interest is on it, so don't tell the IRS. I bet it's big.
0: You know what? It is our secret with our listeners.
1: Just between you and me, Jeff.
0: Yeah.
1: Nobody can hear
0: them. One thing I like about our listeners is they know how to keep things on the low. They're not going to say a word. I promise you.
1: Okay.
0: I trust them. One of them. Here's the 0-1 pitch. That misses high, one ball and one strike.
1: Yeah. I was absolutely furious. He rung me up, and we kind of bumped into each other. He got fined.
0: Did you know it was kind of the end? You know that you were going to retire soon?
1: Well, once you know.
0: The 1-1 pitch, swung on a miss, now 1-2.
1: Once I got kicked out of the game, that's when I really let him have it.
0: Yeah, of course. Get your money's worth,
1: Get your money's worth. Yeah. But he got fined $1,000 too.
0: $1,000 back then was a lot of money.
1: Are you kidding
0: me?
1: Of course.
0: What was minimum salary back then? The 1-2 pitch is hit foul.
1: Johnny, the minimum salary when I first got called to big leagues was $32,500.
0: Is that right?
1: And my rookie year, the year I won the rookie of the year, made the All-Star team in 82, I made $40,000. That was my salary for the year.
0: Any incentives in that deal?
1: Nope. Just $40,000.
0: $40,000. Wow.
1: And that was the minimum, too.
0: Going up a little bit. 1-2 pitch. That misses outside with a slider. Now
1: they get that for one at bat now.
0: Two balls and two strikes. Wow. $32,000 was the minimum. $32,500.
1: Man. Mm-hmm.
0: 2-2 the count on Langelier's 2-2 pitch. That swung on and missed on the changeup. Down he goes. So two outs in the eighth. First strikeout for Criswell. That'll bring up the left fielder, Tyler Soderstrom. Soderstrom has struck out, walked, and doubled. Hit that double off the left field wall in the sixth inning. So Tyler now with 210 on the year. Six homers, 25 driven in. As Criswell delivers in the pitch, that's taken for a strike inside edge. Nothing going. You bring up a good point, though, because just with the ABS and with the replay and everything, you just don't have those Earl Weaver, Tommy Lasorda arguments. The pitch is swung on a one-hopper into the second baseman. Young will flip it to first, and the inning is over. 1-2-3, eighth inning for Criswell. We're through eight complete, and still the Mariners 6 and the A's nothing.
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0: We go to the top half of the ninth inning as Jose Suarez will take over here for the Athletics. Josh Naylor will be the hitter. Top of the ninth inning is brought to you by California Community Colleges. You know, helped you out a lot. Who scooped up a lot of baseballs for you was Steve Garvey.
1: Oh, yeah.
0: Right?
1: No question. No question. Garv was great over there.
0: There is Naylor. Naylor 1-for-4, but the entire infield, right? Really, he was great with Lopes. He was great with Russell and Say.
1: Yes, he was.
0: Left on left. Here's the pitch.
1: But if you think about that infield, Johnny, you had Garvey, who was 5'9", maybe.
0: Yeah.
1: Davey Lopes, 5'8".
0: Yep.
1: Ron Say was 5'7".
0: Yeah.
1: The only one who was 6 foot was Billy Russell. So I think it was like a rule. You couldn't be 6 feet tall to play in the infield.
0: Here's a 1-0 pitch. And this is down and away. Two balls and no strikes. I thought Bill Russell was so underrated as a player. Oh, clutch hitter.
1: Really good player.
0: Good defensive. You know, he didn't have a great arm at all, but he had good quick release. Good shortstop. Made all the plays.
1: Oh, yeah.
0: Right? But he was just... I don't know. No one talks about Bill Russell that much.
1: Played a long time, too.
0: With the Dodgers. He sure did. Here's a 2-0 pitch. That's taken for a strike. It's 2-1 on Naylor.
1: See, when he came up, he got drafted. He didn't play high school baseball. There was no high school in Pittsburgh, Kansas. And so he went and played Legion ball a long ways away. He had to travel to play Legion, and that's how he got drafted.
0: Left-hander looks in. Here's the 2-1 pitch. That's hit foul left side. So no college baseball in Pittsburgh, Kansas, huh? I mean, no high school baseball.
1: No high school baseball.
0: Wow.
1: Oh. I think one time it was kind of funny is when Ron Say was on our team. Probably the first year I was there, we were on a bus from the airport to go in from Montreal to go into the hotel, and he was sitting in the chair. It was like a bench that was on the side of the bus. Remember how the city buses have like a bench on the side, and he was sitting on the side, and one by one people started looking at it and laughing, and pretty soon the whole bus was erupted in laughter because Ron Say was sitting there and his feet wouldn't touch the bottom, and he was dangling like a little kid on the bus.
0: That's awesome.
1: Like 3 in the morning, going to the hotel.
0: 3-2 pitch. That swung on, hit into right field for a base hit in front of Cortez. So a single for Naylor, his second hit of the afternoon.
1: How many hits does Naylor have this series? It's every time he gets up, he gets a base hit.
0: He is now.
1: And he hasn't hit a lot of balls hard.
0: Well, this year he's 12 for 25 against A's pitching. In this series, he is 6-14.
1: There you go.
0: Now here is Luke Raley with a runner on first and nobody out, left on left. Shortstop Hernandez shaded up the middle as Suarez at the belt. The lefty delivers in the pitch. That's checks his swing. Did he go? He did.
1: Ooh.
0: Says Nate Tomlinson. And it's nothing and one. 182 versus the A's this year. He is 2-for-11. Luke Raley. 9-0 Mariners. We are in the top half of the ninth inning. As Suarez comes set, and the lefty to the plate, the pitch. Bender misses down and away. And it's one ball and one strike. Well, you get the off day tomorrow. Regroup after 16 straight days with a game.
1: Yeah.
0: Get off day.
1: That'll be a cherished off day.
0: Yes, no question. Get ready for the Yankees this weekend.
1: Go up there and put it to the Yankees this week. This is going to be a crazy crowd with them in town.
0: Yeah, it's just one of those series. It's been all Mariners. Here's the 1-1 pitch. That's taken low. Now two balls and one strike on Raley. Victor Robles is the on-deck hitter. As Robles, should be the left-hander. Suarez at the belt. Now the 2-1 pitch. It's chopped foul toward the Mariner dugout. Now two balls, two strikes. I didn't realize Ron Say, the Penguin, was only 5'7".
1: Yeah.
0: He had some pop.
1: When he was playing, 3% body fat.
0: Wow.
1: He was like the strongest guy, you know. But when he got out of baseball, he was actually rated as one of the best handball players in the country.
0: Really?
1: Oh, yeah. Great handball player.
0: Here's the 2-2 pitch. That's hit foul outside first. You know, when he, in game 3 of that World Series, I remember he made a play, might have been on a bunt, on a pop-up down the third base line. He made a big play in that World Series. Yep, diving stop. I remember that. And, of course, game 5 was the game that Pedro Guerrero and Steve Yeager went back-to-back. And you guys won that game 2-1. That was a fantastic game, that game 5 of the World Series, 81. Here's the 2-2 pitch. Suarez to the plate in the pitch. That swung a fly ball to center field. Bolte started, and now he goes back, still going back, and makes the catch for out number one as Naylor returns to first. So one out in the ninth, and that'll bring up Victor Robles, the right fielder.
1: John, I think it's imperative that this team remembers because, you know, although they're mired in this little slump, remember that this team has come a long way. It's turned the corner from low expectations to high expectations, and this is a much better team, I believe, than last year, and they are deserving to to get into the playoffs. They've got to keep their head above water, knowing that this is a much better team than they were before.
0: And much better team they're playing right now. Pitch is lined foul. Third baseline. Nice catch on there by the ball boy. One ball and no strikes. Or one, no balls and one strike, I should say.
1: I mean, the Mariners went through this earlier in the year, and, you know, every team goes through those slumps.
0: Yep.
1: It happens. The key is to mitigate the length of time that you're in those slumps. Something they didn't do last year.
0: Left-hander comes set. Now the 0-1 pitch is taken low. Now one ball and one strike. Yeah, over 162-game campaign, you're going to have these little ruts.
1: Yeah, and right now it's you know, it's there's an exclamation point on it playing against the Mariners because they're right on your tail. They're going to be in first place after today. And so everything that they're doing is coming up roses. They're going to hit a stretch again. Believe me, they will hit another stretch.
0: That swung on, hit into left center for a base hit. So Soderstrom to pick it up, a single for Robles. That moves Naylor to second. Yeah, one of our longtime listeners just reached out to me and said, what about Lou Piniella and his blow-ups?
1: Oh, yeah. They were prolific.
0: Right?
1: Remember him grabbing first base and throwing in the outfield?
0: Yeah.
1: I like those times. I like to see the raw emotion of the play. Those days are out. You know, those days like that, the confrontational type of emotion, those days are gone.
0: Sparky Anderson, right?
1: Earl Weaver, Lasorda.
0: Legendary blow-ups.
1: And that's what we liked about the game, wasn't it?
0: Yeah.
1: All those things that happen like that?
0: Yeah, breaking ball for a strike, nothing and one.
1: Look at this grown man up there yelling and slobbering and, you know, pulling his hair out over all this. I mean,
0: tell
1: this
0: me, how
1: funny?
0: Much did you guys mess with Tommy Lasorda?
1: Oh, forget
0: like,
1: it.
0: How
1: we
0: much?
1: Did, we did stuff to him. That
0: every day, right?
1: Tell you. All the time.
0: 0-1 pitch from the left-hander. Comes to the plate and the pitch. That's swung it down to the first baseman. Kurt scoops up second up. Second base for one, and that's all they get. It goes 3-6 on the putout. So two down, and going to third base is Naylor.
1: Boy, Nick Kurtz is really good down there. He is something. Great throwing arm, too. You don't get to see that much.
0: Such a good defensive player.
1: He is really a good defensive player.
0: So first and third, two outs, and here is Johnny Pareda. It's a 9-0 Mariner lead, and we're in the top half of the ninth inning. Thanks for joining us here on this Wednesday as Suarez at the belt. Now the left-hander delivers, and the breaking ball swung on line drive caught by Hernandez. The shortstop, the inning is over. No runs, two hits, two left, through 8.5. It's 9-0 Mariners.
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0: We go to the bottom of the ninth inning. It's a 9-0 Seattle lead. Nine runs, 13 hits. And no errors for the Mariners. No runs, six hits, and two errors for the A's. As Cooper Criswell The right-hander to the plate, and the pitch to Jonah Heim, switch hitter back on the left side. He takes a strike, and it's nothing and one. So Heim, Bolte, and Jeff McNeil for the Athletics. Here's the 0-1 pitch. The miss is outside, one ball, one strike.
1: Yeah, Johnny, I know you may be searching for another story.
0: I love the Lasorda stories. You've given many of them to me. Here's the 1-1 pitch, which is outside 2-1.
1: When it comes to Lasorda, I have a million of them.
0: Yeah.
1: 900,000 of them I can't tell on
0: right,
1: air.
0: Right, exactly.
1: Okay, so,
0: yeah.
1: But I do have a million.
0: Yeah, tell the G-rated ones. 2-1 pitch, that checks his swing. He didn't go. It's no.
1: I will tell you this.
0: I mean, not necessarily G-rated, just proper on the radio.
1: Well, we're on the plane.
0: Yeah.
1: We're going to Chicago, and Tommy says he's so big in Chicago, he can get anything he wants in Chicago. Anything done, he can go anywhere.
0: Your Heim walks.
1: And so we're on the plane, and he goes up to the cockpit and tells the pilot, he says, listen, I want you to call down this restaurant in Chicago because I told the guys I could get 30 pizzas waiting for us on the runway when we land.
0: Okay.
1: And we're giving it to Tom. You can't do that. You can't do that. So we land in Chicago, go around. We land on the private runway there on the plane. And there's these limousines, like four of them, and these guys standing out there with 30 pizzas waiting for us when we land. He actually could do it.
0: It's his chop foul at home plate. It's nothing
1: guy
0: in two.
1: Had some connection, man.
0: He was something, huh?
1: Yeah, he did. And he got me thinking one time because we landed in Philadelphia where his brothers had, in his family, had a family restaurant in Norristown. We had an off day. And he says, I want you guys to come with me to the restaurant, and we'll have a good time there. So,
0: Bolte takes low. It's 1-2.
1: Went to the restaurant, got back about 2 in the morning, was so tired from the trip, I didn't even get undressed.
6: Pitcher called the ball, the catcher's challenging.
1: Just fell on the bed and went to sleep.
0: Yeah.
1: And
6: calls confirmed, Seattle. No challenges.
0: There's no challenges left. That's a ball. Count is 1-2.
1: I woke up in the morning. It was about 6 a.m. And I thought, well, I better get in bed. So I got my clothes off, got in bed. And I pulled the cover back, and I felt something in my bed. And it was something kind of triangular, and it was greasy.
0: Yeah.
1: And I pulled the covers back real fast, and there's a pig head in the bed.
0: What?
1: Tommy the Sorter from his restaurant had cut a pig's head off and told a couple of the coaches to take it and put it in my bed before I got there, and there was a note attached to the ear of the pig.
0: Yeah.
1: And it said, Saxy, you better start playing better or else, signed, The Godfather.
0: Wow.
1: That's exactly what he did.
0: Did he really?
1: Yes.
0: You got him back? Did you get him back for that?
1: I ran down to the concierge. I'm screaming. I'm saying, there's a big head in my bed.
0: It's a 2-2 pitch. That's one. A little pop fly down the right field line. Robles on the move. Long way to go. And he's not going to get there. Falls in for a base hit. Rounding second base is Heim. And he'll get to third. So Bolte with a single to right. And the A's now have first and third with nobody out. For Jeff McNeil, I'm sure you got him back. I mean, I heard all the stories.
1: Oh, most of them we got him back.
0: Yeah.
1: Believe me, we got him back. But that's the kind of stuff he would do. That's the things that were fun.
0: Yeah.
1: It made everything fun on the team. You know? I was like, what's going to happen today when I get to the park?
0: Right.
1: It's a lot of fun.
0: Here's McNeil. McNeil has struck out, flied out, and bounced out. He's 0 for 3. A's trailing 9-0. That hit from Bolte, the 7th hit for the A's. Trying to get on the board here. As pitch is swung, a bounce down to the second baseman. Might be too young. To Crawford for one on to first. And they get the double play. As a run scores and the A's are on the board, it's 9-1. So they get the 4-6-3 double play. No RBI for McNeil. But the A's avoid the shutout. It's 9-1. Two outs, ninth inning for Zach Geloff.
1: And, Johnny, you know that ball was smoked. That ball's hit right on the ground, one hop right to the second baseman. You know, 5 feet either way, he's got a base hit.
0: Yep. So two outs, nobody on for Geloff. As the pitch that's taken for a strike from Cooper Criswell, it's nothing and one. Well, Saxon's been great working with you these 3 days. Look forward to seeing you in a few weeks when the A's take

0: that into the ball games at game time, he's just really come on and turned the corner.
1: Here's Hernandez. He fouls one away right side of the screen, and it's nothing and one.
0: You have a real issue when a couple guys start to get healthy. And I mean, it's a great problem to have.
1: It is. It is.
0: You got Muncy coming back. You know?
1: Jacob Wilson. Jacob Wilson. Will come back at some point as well. It is a... Going to have some decisions to make. The 0-1 pitch is swung and bounced to short on two hops. Crawford will go the short way to second, and the Mariners complete the three-game sweep. 2 hours and 40 minutes. 9-0 the final. And the Mariners, in this series, they outscore the Athletics 22-4. So 9-1, the final 9 runs, 13 hits, no errors for the Mariners. 1 run, 6 hits, 2 errors for the A's. The win to Gilbert, he is 3-4. And the loss to Springs, he falls to 3-6. The attendance, 9,612. Don't forget, next broadcast will be on Friday night. 6:40 start, Towney and the Commander at 4:30 for A's Cast Live. And I'll have the pregame show for you at 5:30. Ken Korak will be back for the three games. As the Mariners, with an exclamation point in this one, as they go to 28-29, and for the first time in 33 days, the A's are in second place in the AL West. They're now a half game behind the Seattle Mariners in the West. A's fall to 10-15 at home, 17-14 on the road, 27-29 overall. And the first time since April the 8th, they have been two games under 500. Our on-site engineer, Andy Dickerson, help from Andrew Garcia, Nate the Great. Back at the studio for Steve Sachs, Ken Korak, Chris Townsend, Chris Carey, Jenny Kavanaugh, and Shooty Babbitt, Johnny Dosco saying so long from Sutter Health Park. When's going to the final score? The Mariners 9 and the A's 1. And we'll send it to Towney and Shooty, NBC Sports California A's Cast, and the A's Radio Network.
2: Series for the Athletics at home against the Seattle Mariners. As the Mariners take the series, they sweep with the 9-1 victory. The starting pitching for the Mariners was fantastic. 16 scoreless innings by their starters, and the Athletics continue to struggle at home after 16 straight games, a well-needed day off, and then the New York Yankees are going to come to town. Chris Townsend alongside the Super Scout, Shooty Babbitt. I mean, you talk about turn the page. You got to turn the page on this entire series. It was a rough one for the Athletics.
3: Talking about a tough pill to swallow here. I mean, it's pretty difficult to look for a silver lining of these past three games. Is other than the Seattle Mariners came in here and did what they were supposed to do. If you were the Mariners, and we didn't put up much of a fight in this series. It's a lot of gut chucking to have to go on. It's a lot of slices of humble pie to pass around, and everybody could take a little piece and digest a little bit of it. But you know what? Like you said, take this day off, recharge, get ready, because you got a New York Yankee team that's going to give you the same type of business when they come in here.
2: Yeah, the bottom line is you can look at the runs given up, but the reality is you have to be able to score at this ballpark. And knowing that the New York Yankees are coming to town, you know they slug, you know they hit the ball at the ballpark. You got to be able to match the runs. You're going to give up runs here.
3: I'm not so concerned about the runs as I am us cleaning up our defense. We knew that we weren't scoring a lot of runs, and one thing that we cannot afford to do is give extra outs. And this is a team that's very dangerous. They've shown when they get a extra out, they can do some damage. You got a guy hadn't been doing a whole lot, and then we make an error, and he comes up with a second chance and hit a three-run bomb. Basically, we're behind the eight ball for the rest of the game, because you know how tough it is for us to score runs at this time.
2: Yeah, a minus 46 run differential here at home. That is really rough. It's the worst in baseball. They got to figure out how to play better all around, whether it's pitching, it's offense scoring runs, and playing defense. Let's get to the Toyota Turning Point, and it's going to start in the very first inning, Shooty, as you mentioned. You know, that's one thing you're always so key on, is you got to play clean baseball, and right out of the gate, you get a base hit from Crawford here, goes off Kurtz, and then McNeil, and then the drop by Springs at first. And then later on, Jeff McNeil could have got the out at second. He tries to go to first, and he just overthrows Kurtz.
3: I think he was concentrating so much and making sure that he makes this play complete. I mean, he did a great job. Nice backhand. Got his feet in position. But, hey, I think he's just the touch, bro, seemed like something.

0: has been a challenge for him, and he's got to clean that up for sure.
1: And just a changeup that hung right over the middle to Ref Snyder, just the third home run given up on a changeup by Jeffrey Springs. And Ref Snyder's a guy who came in hitting 100 in this series, and he definitely did some damage. So right out of the gate, before you even hit, you're down 3-0.
0: And we talked about how important it was in the pregame that we struck first, you know, because our pitching needs a little room to navigate. They've been pitching under so much duress and stress, understanding that if they make one mistake, typically that could be the difference of the game. And that held true today. So I know everybody in that clubhouse right now is taking things personally, and rightfully so, because this was a team loss here as well as this series, and we just got to clean it up a little bit. I mean, a lot of times these losses hurt more than others, and I think this one, everybody kind of feels this one in the gut. But you know what? This is baseball, and you got to flush it as quickly as you can, because you got another game in a couple of days, and nobody feels sorry for you.
1: Well, the Seattle Mariners showed you their strength, and it has been their strength, and it's why people still believe they're the favorite in the division, is they got arms. And you saw it with Luis Castillo, then you saw it with Hancock, and then you saw it today. I mean, 16 shutout innings in this series by their starters. These guys can deal. And Logan Gilbert, I know the numbers weren't great for him, but you know how good he has been. They flexed their muscle. Now, offensively, they were struggling coming into the series. Offense wasn't a problem, but they flexed their muscle with their starting pitching.
0: Well, it just goes to show you how you have a chance when you do get solid pitching. I mean, it keeps you in the ball game, keeps you in a situation where one swing changes the complexity of the game. They don't give up a whole lot of pedestrians. They don't give up free passes. And these guys, they knew what they had in front of them, and they went out and handled their business. And there's nothing that we can argue with there, because we did not put up much fight in this series.
1: Yeah, the whole thing, we could talk all about pitching and what, but if you don't score, you got no chance, especially in this ballpark. But that first inning, we mentioned how important it was for Springs. It's the first, it's the second inning to get through clean. And really, you can take a look at the home run, but they should have been out of the inning. It was the defense that hurt them in that top of the first.
0: I mean, we had two opportunities to get out of it. You know, there was a play at the first on a comeback, well, not a comeback, but the ball that deflected off of Kurtz, and the pitcher had to get there and cover. He got there at the same time as the ball did, and he may have lost sight there. But, man, when we had a chance to get the force at second base, I mean, you knew, you know, nothing good was going to come after that situation was not completed.
1: Yeah, it's like giving teams extra outs, and when you give anybody, I don't care how bad an offense is struggling at the big league level, you give extra outs, and you're going to be in trouble. Now, this has been another stretch of playing 16 straight games. You've talked about the fatigue. It's been pretty tough. You look at the last 16, just 6-10. The run differential there is minus 19. Unfortunately, whether you're looking at the starter ERA, there's just all kinds of things. As you say, you need to clean it up.
0: We're in a numbers industry.
1: Yes, we are.
0: And the numbers tell the story. And you look in the win-loss column, a lot of times that has a whole lot to do with where you are. So it's no disputing those numbers. I think you said it as eloquently as can be stated. We got to clean it up.
1: I'm trying to find every positive I can, Shooty. That's what we do. We're trying to find. And right now, there hasn't been a lot of positives. You just hope that the day off tomorrow and everybody recharged coming out Friday, there'll be a ton of energy in the ballpark. You know, when the Yankees come to town, our players are going to be ready to go, but they desperately need this day off.
0: I think it's one thing, Tony, of being critical and another of critiquing. And when we're seeing the same thing that everybody else is seeing and the players know as well, it's just a critique. We're just talking about what we're seeing. We understand the duress and the stress and how difficult it is, because these are definitely the best player in the entire world. But there still comes a expectation with that. And that's all. We just expect them to live up to their baseball card, and yeah. I don't think they would expect any more from you than they do themselves.
1: Well, you say it all the time. We know in there they're not happy. Obviously, it's just offensively, they just don't look right now.
0: Well, I mean, they've been going pretty good early on. I mean, we weren't slugging, wasn't hitting home runs, but we're still winning games, finding ways to win games. But when you find ways to win games, it means that you're playing good baseball. You're executing defensively. You're making good pitches when you need to make good pitches to keep guys or teams from having big innings. And somewhere along the line, we've lost that a little bit.
1: Yeah.
0: Got to clean it up.
1: All right, let's take a look at the AL West standings, as the Athletics are now not in first place. It's the Seattle Mariners. Yes, this is where we are when you look at May 27th. The Mariners are in first place by a half game with a record of 28-29. Athletics now 2 games under .500, just a half game back.
0: If you're not .500, you're not viable, in my opinion. I mean, because I don't think any team deserves to be in first place or go to playoffs if you have a less than .500 record. Even though Seattle was there, it isn't like they've been lighting this thing up all year long. So they're just fortunate to be in a division right now where everybody is stumbling a little bit.
1: Somebody will catch their stride. Somebody's going to win this division well over .500. We just hope it's going to be the Athletics. But you got to think, too, with the Mariners, what we've seen in their past the last couple of years, they really get it going in the second half because their pitching carries them, and at some point the offense comes along. It's, can the A's match that? Can they keep consistency as we start to hit June?
0: Well, let's be honest, Tony. The Seattle Mariners are built to win right now. This is a club that has went out and invested in players in which they expect to be in the playoff challenge for this whole thing. It has not been a secret how everybody feels about this club. We have a young team full of guys trying to get their feet underneath them, still learning how to be big leaguers, and they expect them to come out and perform and push around teams that are built to win right now. I think that's reaching a little bit. I mean, I'm not giving them a pass or anything like that, but this is what they're going to face as their careers get better, as this team gets better. So the days like this are going to be the ones that are so tough because you expect more, but the reality is this is a club that's not built to win right now, but a team that we're building momentum to win in the future.
1: And let's be fair, every team throughout a 6-plus-month season is going to have highs, which the A's have had, and you're going to have lows. Everybody has that. It's very rare if you go back to, like, the Yankee team in 1998 or the Seattle Mariner team that won 160 games. It's very rare that a team basically goes through the entire season without any type of slumps. It's an up-and-down process.
0: No doubt about it. I just think the only thing that's hard to accept or absorb is when you're not playing fundamental baseball. Yeah. You know, mental mistakes, guys being better than you, the case may be, whatever. But the things, the simple things, we got to clean up the simple things. The routine plays, pitcher go out there and execute a good pitch in a double play situation. Our infielders got to back them up. Our outfielders, we got to start laying out a little bit. We got to do something. We got to find ways to pick our teammates up. And as you go along, guys get a chance to learn each other a little more, and they'll understand that, man. But I don't care what your team is made of. You know, losses are hard to accept, and right now this is just a tough one right now.
1: Well, it really is a good point. If you're built on slugging, you're not slugging. You better be good at all the little things. Because if you're not good, if you're not scoring a ton of runs, you got to clean it up and be really good at the little things if you're going to have a chance to win. And that's when we look back at, like, the series when they were in New York and took 2 out of 3 from the Yankees and swept the Mets. It was all the little things that they were doing.
0: You know, in the talk back with Dallas and Jenny, I think Dallas brought up a great point because we had spoke on the slug situation. But I also alluded to, in order to slug, you got to make consistent contact. You got to become a good hitter before you can start sitting on stuff and start talking about twisting and hitting guys out of the ballpark. We have not had a lot of quality at-bats in situations where we've got runners in scoring position, 2 outs, we need big hits, and that's what we got to really dig in the box and start coming up with some crucial hits. Just like when they gave up three runs, we got to come back and get 1 or 2.
1: Yeah.
0: We got to find a way to get back in it right quickly instead of letting the game get out of hand to where it gets to a point to where, my gosh, you know, here we go again. And that was pretty much how it was the past couple of days.
1: And in this series, you had guys on base. You're always just one hit away from kind of busting open a big inning, but they never got that hit, and that inning never came. And unfortunately, you get swept, and you look at it. The Athletics, after losing 9-1, are out of first place. They got to figure out how to win at the ballpark here in West Sacramento. Coming up next, we'll hear from the manager, Mark Kotze, right here on A's Cast.

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5: You got to tip your cap to the Seattle Mariners. They came in and took care of business. They outscored the Athletics 22-4 in the series. When you look at the final scoreboard here, you see more errors than runs. That's not good. But for a team that had been struggling offensively, they definitely got it going in this series. Once again, led by their starting pitching. Their starting pitchers shut out throughout this series. 16 innings of shutout baseball from the starters for the Mariners. A tough one for the Athletics. Here's the manager, Mark Kotsay.
6: I just kind of described today's game with some tough errors early on and just kind of the way things got out of hand early there.
7: I think today's game kind of summed up the series, really. We gave away too many free runs. When you give away free runs to a good team, you get behind a good team that has a good pitching staff, it makes it really difficult to win baseball games. And we saw that again today. You know, we had a chance to make a couple plays behind Springs. We weren't able to make those plays. It resulted in, probably more runs than what should have been on the board. And again, when you're trailing to start out against a good Mariners team, it makes those at-bats even tougher. And

0: This is Washoe County Emergency Management with the May required monthly test of the emergency alert system. Federal, state, and local officials use EAS to keep you informed in the event of an emergency or disaster through your local radio and TV stations and cable providers. This test helps ensure that EAS participants are ready to provide information in a crisis. This concludes today's test of the emergency alert system.
1: The amount of games has anything to do with how we played. I just feel like, defensively, we've not been able to replicate how we played defensively, the first 35 games. And you're seeing that in the result, right? The pitchers are going to have to get extra outs. They have to make extra pitches. It's kind of a trickle-down effect here right now. And that's what we need to clean up. We need to come out. And again, I talk about it a lot, play good, clean baseball and try to get out to a lead.
2: With the off day tomorrow, first one in 16 days, what's the message to the team to just flush it?
1: Get away from the game. Go do something that you enjoy. Go be with your family. You obviously mentioned it's 16 days straight. That's a grind, but that's not an excuse to coming out here and not playing quality baseball. So the day off really helps. We got a good Yankee team coming in that's got a lot of momentum. They're playing well. We have had success against New York, and I think we should reflect on that and come out ready to play on Friday.
3: That's right. You flush it. You go do something you enjoy. And I think for you, Shooty, you're flying to Tulsa tomorrow. Do something you enjoy on the day off.
4: Well, I enjoy my job, Tony, and part of it is helping this team become better, and I'll definitely be on my job for sure.
3: Layover in what, Denver? You'll have a great time. Yeah. I want to make a point here because recently the Yankees had some struggle, and the A's are going through the same thing now, and I always try and figure this out. When you're a team built on, as they say, slug and hitting the home run, the Yankees didn't hit home runs. They weren't scoring. So here you go, the A's, they're not hitting home runs. So how do you score when you're not slugging because you're not always going to hit home runs?
4: I'll tell you how. The same way that Seattle beat us yesterday. This is a club that's capable of hitting the ball out of the ballpark. We've seen it time and time again. But what they did yesterday, the way that they went about handling our starting pitcher, they shortened up. They worked the ball around. They made contact. They moved runners. They got them in when they had them on third base in less than two outs. Sometimes you got to go back to just playing basic baseball. You get guys on first and second, nobody out. You got somebody that haven't been swinging the bat that well, not a slugger, if you will. Make that guy drop one down, put some guys in scoring position, and let's chip away a little bit, if you will. Chips turns into chunks, and that's what you have to do. Chip away till you can find something big.
3: Chips turn into chunks.
4: Just saying.
3: I'm going to write that down. I can always find something positive, though. I can always find something positive. Time for the River Rock Daily Jackpot. We have waited for him to start hitting, and he's starting to hit. That is Tyler Soderstrom. We saw the home run yesterday and the two hits. He had the double today. Tyler Soderstrom, you start looking at where he is, leaders in doubles. You got Olsen, Clement, Adames all at 17. He's at 16 doubles. By the way, his last eight games, he's hit .333 with an OPS of .978. So one of the big bats that we're counting on is starting to heat up.
4: I know I hate to keep alluding back to spring training, but coming out of spring training around some of my colleagues and how much they were raving about how potent our offense was from 1-9, how many guys that could beat you. Just saying that, hey, you guys, once you get that pitch, and you guys are going to be very dangerous. So the expectation of this offense is a lot higher than what they've been performing at right now. And they're struggling a little bit. And to see Soderstrom come through the way he is now, and I even told him when I saw him last year, because I wasn't all in on him, but the way that he battled back and proved the type of guy that he is, that's on the back of his baseball card, because every scout that I had talked to that saw this kid ever since he was in Little League said he always hit. So I expect the same thing from the rest of the guys. And I talked to you about this earlier on. One of the most difficult things to do for a team, especially baseball, is for everybody to be working on the same, for everybody cylinders to be firing at the same time. And just unfortunately for us, some of our bigger bats are struggling at the same time. And all that does, it makes it that much more difficult on the guys that contribute on a daily basis, opposed to guys that are capable of carrying your ball club.
3: Well, there's a lot of things that we think that you can do, and all the work that you can do, and you can look at the data and everything. But sometimes you just got to remind somebody, you got some bad dudes on this team. Remind them who you are.
4: Well, you do, but you also have to remember that you battling and facing bad dudes every day, and you don't get any at-bats, any games off. It's a grind. It's 162 games, and it's how you handle the failure is what's going to depend on how successful that you're going to be.
3: All right, let's take a look at the All-Star Teacher Award. 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
3: One of the great stories in A's history, the Big Hurt. You got to think, back in 2005, only played 34 games, leaves Chicago. It's just an ugly divorce. Billy Beane brings him in. What does he have left? Oh, he's got a lot left. 39 home runs, 114 RBIs, a 926 OPS, fourth in the MVP balloting at 38 years old. Happy birthday to Baseball Hall of Famer. And I remember interviewing Frank Thomas. He said that year that he played for the Athletics was his most favorite year. He won two MVPs with the White Sox. He said that year with the A's, rejuvenating his career, was the best year he had, the most fun that he had in baseball. Happy birthday to one of the great right-handed hitters in the history of the game.
15: Incredible. To have the name Big Herc, I think that speaks volumes there. You know, he kind of epitomizes what we like in our guy at first base, guys that can hit and guys that can do damage. When I look at Nick Kurtz, even though it's a different side of the plate, this is what he brings to the table. So I'm looking forward to see how his career unfolds because, man, oh, man, whenever you can be compared to a guy like Frank Herc, you're pretty special.
3: Woo, played football in the SEC, shooting. No joke at Auburn. All right, this is what we got. Rodon up against Severino. Weathers against Ginn. Warren against Lopez. The Bronx Bombers are in town. Let's get it on. They got a lot of power pitching.
15: Yeah, it's going to be a great matchup. Severino get a chance to go up against his old team.
3: Ooh.
15: Hey, Tony, but don't forget, she'll like it too. Happy birthday, Big Herc.
3: I'd say it too if they were paying me. Unfortunately, the A's with the loss 9-1. We'll be back Friday at 6 o'clock. Your phone calls are coming up next.
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3: 177. I'd go the other way here. I'll take Montreal plus the 130. And yes, there might have been some tired legs in that overtime, but we're still talking about a team that has lost two consecutive games in overtime. So what does that tell you? It tells you they're right there with the Hurricanes. And they strike me as a team that has gone on this sort of signature playoff run that's not going to go quietly into the night. That's just the feel I have with the Canadiens. I don't have the fullest of trust in Carolina to go and take no prisoners here. I'm going to go grab plus 130. Bet on the fact that this is going to end up being a lengthy series. Think we get a sixth or a seventh game. But listen, if Carolina wins, I hope they win by margin. So you go catch that plus 177. So I'll go heads up with you. I'll take the Canadians. Not one of my best bets of the night. But good luck. Plus 177 is always appetizing.
4: One of us will be right. That's all that matters. We get to claim Maybe. That the show was correct.
3: Hopefully.
4: The
3: well,
4: game.
3: Not, they won't be if True. Carolina wins True. By one. True. We don't want that.
4: True. Now, we joined forces at the start of the show. So about 2 hours ago, we were previewing this Phillies and Padres game. You know what? We should have faded that steam. Philly just hit a solo homer. Trey Turner just went deep to left field off the warehouse, top shelf. 3-0, Philly with the lead. Our under, I still think, is okay. That's
3: I was going to say, Dusty, no more runs. That's it. Keep it as is.
4: We're good runs. On the under. But big picture, what was the market thinking that things were going to come to an end for Christopher Sanchez? Like, this guy, we're looking at what now? He threw 7 innings, I want to say today, right? 7 innings. So we're at 39 straight scoreless innings for Christopher Sanchez. He has morphed from last year where he became this legit Cy Young threat. He's taken things to just a different level now.
3: I think the market was thinking two particular elements. One, Philly's already accomplished their goal in this series. They've had a successful series, betting on that. Two, the fact that the Philly offense could be kept in check. And let's be real about this. Dusty, they've only scored 3 runs in the game.
4: Yeah.
3: It's not like Philly went out and pounded Walker Buehler. That big jam that Sanchez worked out of early in the game, that kind of was his springboard. The minute he got out of that, and you see this a lot with great pitchers, if you're going to get them, you got to get them early. Padres had a chance, didn't capitalize, and they haven't had many better chances since.
4: By the way, Cy Young market has adjusted here. Chris Sanchez, plus $1.50, as I mentioned, 7 innings, 6 hits, no runs, 9 strikeouts for him. God, I stared at that strikeout prop. I stared at the outs recorded, and instead I went first 5 minus a half run. I might ban myself from that bet. It's just it's not a fun sweat. There's so much urgency with it. Next time I'm looking at the outs recorded or the K's, but he's now your favorite at plus 150. Mizorowski's plus 280. How about this? Paul Skenes up to 5-1. When the heck have you ever been able to bet Paul Skenes 5-1 for Cy Young?
3: You're not going to get a better price than 5-1. No way.
4: Let's be fair here. He has not been as dominant the last couple times out. There's plenty of room left for him to make things right, to become that ace again, to put up the eye-popping numbers, especially in the summer months. And also, pitchers get hurt all the time. That's why betting the Cy Young market can be so difficult at times. You may be sitting on a great spot, and I'm not talking about guys being out for the year, but if someone were to hit the IL and miss 2, 3, 4 starts, that will be held against them if the numbers don't compare at the end of the season. So because of that, that's why I'd consider Paul Skenes at 5-1 on that value play. Chris Sale's 8-1. Shohei is 9-1. I still think there's value on Shohei. The question is just the innings at the end of the season.
3: So I think this is probably the best you're going to get the Skenes number.
4: I agree.
3: The only reason I'd be a little skeptical is there going to be some voter fatigue?
4: Oh, 100%.
3: It's a fair question to have. If Mizorowski wows, if Sanchez wows, hey, let's get some new blood for the Cy Young Award this year. You almost embedding these awards, Dusty, you almost have to think the way the voters think. Sometimes you have to get out of your bubble and you have to get out of your realm and you got to say, all right, how are voters going to look at this award, not just in Philadelphia, not just in San Diego, not just in Los Angeles, but across the country, and kind of come to that consensus? They may have some Libby Don Polskine's fatigue. You shall see.
4: You know, I'm glad you brought up the voting fatigue, and you're dead on there. When you're handicapping this stuff, you're not handicapping who you think wins. You're handicapping the voters and who they will end up giving their vote to. And I almost asked you this during Do You Concur when we did that earlier in the show. By the way, you missed that. You can always go back, download the show wherever you get your podcasts. I was going to say SGA will not win a third straight Most Valuable Player award because of fatigue. It's not just the voting fatigue. I think this narrative that's out there right now on social media, people are sick of this foul baiting, the flopping, getting to the line. He may have the best season of his career next year. I don't think in any way, shape, or form he wins three in a row because people are sick of watching this.
3: I totally agree, especially knowing what Wembanyama is going to end up doing for San Antonio. And there's always the Joker who can go and just wow you statistically where it's like, all right, Denver wins 55 games. Joker's averaging a triple-double a night. Go and give him the award. Or if Giannis gets traded somewhere and has a monster Giannis renaissance, and I don't know if that's Golden State or Miami or Cleveland, wherever, and he's a big part of the NBA once again, yeah, I'm not putting anything on SGA to go and win a third straight MVP. Don't think it happens. Yeah, I'm with you.
4: You know what's interesting, too, is DraftKings did post NBA championship odds for next year. Those are officially up and available.
3: It's amazing they put these out before you even hit the summertime.
4: Dude, we don't know who's going to be on any of these teams. And I think it's going to be a very active offseason. Thunder are the favorite next year, plus 230. And you know, I can guarantee someone at a sports book somewhere is betting this by mistake, thinking it's this year's finals price, thinking they got a great 100%. Number on the Thunder and they're going to go to cash it and be like, what happened? You got to wait a whole calendar year.
3: It's got to sit in your account for a year. Enjoy. They're maybe a good price, maybe not so much.
4: How about this, though? They're plus 230. The respect for San Antonio, plus 260. I think that's fair. Boston's plus 340. The Knicks are 11-1. Cleveland and Boston, 19-1 and 25-1. Cleveland fascinates me because at 19-1, I wouldn't bet it if you told me that they were running this roster back next year with Kenny Atkinson returning as head coach. But if you told me that they were going to make a bunch of moves, maybe it's moving Mobley for Giannis, maybe it's swapping Harden out for some other pieces, whatever it may be, maybe it's LeBron coming back home, I might be able to consider Cleveland. But at 19-1, if they just run it back, I want no part of that squad.
3: Curiously, I don't know if you have those odds in front of you. What is Minnesota?
4: 30-1, a little bit longer than Denver at 25-1. The Lakers, Pacers, also 30-1, just to compare and contrast.
3: Pacers are interesting.
4: Yes.
3: Very interesting.
4: As it is.
3: And they own the Knicks. They own the Knicks.
4: That's the thing. If the Knicks have to see Halliburton again in the playoffs, I don't care who else is playing with them. They do not want that matchup at all. The Lakers are kind of intriguing just depending on what they do, maybe with that salary cap that they lost LeBron, losing LeBron potentially. I think Minnesota's interesting as well. Denver 25-1. I don't know what to make of that team.
3: I don't like it. I feel like their best days are behind them.
4: I
3: don't like it.
4: I think they might have to make a big move just to keep Jokic happy. Maybe that's moving on from Murray, even though he's coming off his best year, but maybe it's the time to sell high. Detroit at 25-1. If they could ever find the proper number two to play alongside Cade Cunningham, I would believe in them because they got a dog mentality. They play great defense, but there's just not enough help for Cade Cunningham for me to bet them right now at 25-1.
3: Yeah. And a lot of people thought they had super juicy prices on the Pistons. They were one seed, and then you're down 3-1 to the Magic. You lose a game 7 at home to the Cavaliers. Need more scoring? Need more shooting.
4: All right, what do we make of game 6 of the NBA Finals? Is this thing over, or do we force a game 7? We'll discuss with Matt Humans on the other side of Follow the Money.
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4: Rolling on, Follow the Money. Dustin Sweetelson, John Jastrzemski got you covered here today, the next 30 minutes. Then don't worry, Mitch and Paul, they return. They'll be back the rest of the week. 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We'll know if we'll have a Game 7 after tomorrow night. I hope we get a Game 7. My general vibe, though, JJ, is we're not getting Game 7. I'm curious what our next guest thinks of that. He is Matt Humans. He is the OG. They call him the Unk around here, at Matt Humans 247. You can find him on X and weekdays on VSiN Primetime from 7 to 11 p.m. Eastern Time. And he joins us on the Progressive Guest Line. What's your general vibe on this series right now, Matt? After last night, Oklahoma City feels like they made a statement. Do you think the Spurs, who are laying 3.5 in Game 6, do you think they're capable of forcing a Game 7 here?
11: by the way. First of all, it's great to be on with Dusty and JJ. And I was going to say Mitch and Paul are going to be missed. I heard a rumor that this show was going to be permanent, so I guess that's not the case.
4: Well, it depends. If Paul Howard left the country, I don't know if he's going to be allowed in, but you know this, minus 10,000, Paul Howard did not leave Las Vegas during his vacation?
11: I was going to say, Paul Howard did not leave the city limits. There's no way. All right, so, you know what? I think the Spurs made more of a statement last night. I think the Spurs made a statement that they're too immature, too young to win this series. And I hated the way they played last night. It was more bad basketball. They reverted to their Game 3 form. Where they did not get Wimby around the basket. The guard, you know, it's two things. One is the guards have to make an effort to dump the ball down to Wimby in the low post. He's got to work to get position. He can't be a 7'5" three-point shooter. He had one made field goal in the first half last night. That is inexcusable. And I put that on coaching, too. The coach has got to drill it into the guards that when Wimby works into the low post, you got to be patient. You got to get the ball to him. They can't just jack up threes. I think the Spurs shot 41 threes last night, and they don't shoot it well enough from three to throw it up 41 times. Wimby finished last night 4 for 15, 0 for 5 from three. The De'Aaron Fox, Dylan Harper combination, just not getting it done. Those guys were a combined 5 for 20 from the field. And, you know, you look at two guys who were no-shows in the previous game for the Thunder. Alex Caruso and McCain combined for 42 points last night. So there were a lot of questions who was going to step up for OKC. Those two guys did. Thunder put up 127 points, 38 free throw attempts. SGA, 16 for 17 from the free throw line. Like, some of those are bogus fouls, but they were fouling him too. You just can't foul the guy that often. I thought it was a horrendous performance by the Spurs last night. And I really don't have any faith that they can win the series at this point. Can they force a game 7? Maybe, but I'm not even sure what I'm going to bet in game 6. I'm thinking about playing the under, but I don't have a play for you at this point. I can tell you I'm very discouraged after watching the Spurs play last night.
3: Totally get that, Matty. Listen, I think San Antonio's cooked. I expect Oklahoma City to take care of business. I will be taking them +3.5, and I think they win the game outright. Yeah. And then we get ready for Knicks Thunder in a little under a week. Okay, we got a big game on the ice. Montreal looking to even the series up at 2 apiece. Carolina 150 and change is a favorite. I know my guy Dusty is playing a puck line at +176. I am taking the Canadiens. I'll let you break the tie. Who do you like on the ice this evening?
11: Well, Dusty is known as a hockey savant, but in this case, I'm going to go with you, JJ. JJ, I'm going with you here. I played the Canadiens at +132. Not a big bet for me, but I did play it here. The Canadiens looked like they were going to win game 3. And, in fact, they had the go-ahead goal. Everyone was celebrating. You show the replay, they're offsides by a fraction of a second there. And you take the goal off the board, and they end up losing the game. I thought the Canadiens were outplaying the Carolina Hurricanes for long stretches here in the first 3 games. And I like them to bounce back and tie this series tonight. I don't have a lot of reasons other than I like the home team here after a heartbreaking loss in Game 3 to come back and tie this series tonight. The price is right at +130.
4: 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Before we get to your baseball, I want to talk to you about the Charles Schwab, because looking at your plays here this week in the golf, so for people that don't know this, Matt's like kind of a mentor around here to some of us. Like, as a producer, he never spoke to me like, you're beneath me, you're a producer. He always respected my opinion, talk sports, whatever. And he knows I'm not the biggest golf guy. And I've bet Ludvig Åberg a couple times now. And last time I bet him, he was like, dude, you can't bet that guy to win a tournament. He never finishes the job. Yet I'm looking at the plays from Matt here. 10-1 on Åberg to win, also a top 10 +145. He is the favorite in the market. What do you like about him in this spot?
11: It's FOMO, Dusty. It's a fear of missing out when Ludvig Åberg finally wins a tournament. And if he's going to win a tournament, this has got to be it. Look at how weak this field is. He's by far the most talented player here. Is he going to choke on Sunday afternoon? Yeah, he probably will. But I played him at 10-1, and I also, to back that up, just to cover your futures bet, played him top 10 at +144, right? So if you play the top 5, top 10, top 20 markets, That can make up for some of your futures losses if you go on a bit of a dry run. And if you've been betting Oberg, you've been on a dry run. I have not bet him for several months. But I think this is the type of tournament that sets up for either a guy like Oberg to outclass the field, or we're going to see some long shots on the leaderboard on Sunday. This is one of those, you know, find a needle in a haystack type of things where you're going to have some, I think some long shots have a shot to win it. But it's a wide open tournament. He is the best player, and he's going to win. At some point, he's going to break through and win. You know, for a long time, people gave me crap about betting Cameron Young because he couldn't close the deal, and it was fair. But then he finally got over the hump and closed, and look, he's much more worthy contender in a lot of these tournaments now. Oberg, he's got to figure out how to close, and this is a perfect tournament to do it in Fort Worth this week on this course. He shouldn't have many problems with it. So 10-1 and plus 144 top 10. Also played Ricky Fowler. I don't have a lot of faith in Fowler not choking on Sunday either, so I actually played him at top 20 at plus 128. And Justin Thomas is a favorite by a lot of touts this week, and I can see why. If you look at current form and some other things with JT, I think he profiles well this week, but I don't have a lot of faith in JT to win either. So I played him top 10, a plus 305. This is going to be an interesting tournament here where I think you are going to have some like triple-digit long-shot numbers, guys on the leaderboard on Sunday afternoon.
3: Matty, let's do some baseball. Yankees, they own the Kansas City Royals. They've just been spanking them. That a good comeback win on Monday. Dusty and I were on the right side of that. Then they go they lay the smackdown with Schwitler on the mound. It's crazy. Schwitler now even money to go win the Cy Young. Well, a former Cy Young Award winner is on the bump Wednesday. Gerrit Cole looked really impressive in his first start. He's a big favorite. This has come down a little bit. Yankees down under 150 on the Circus Sportsbook. What's your play for Yanks Royals final game of the series?
11: You know, JJ, last night I played Schwitler in a round robin. The price was high. I should have played him on the run line. Obviously, the Yankees in a blowout last night. Sometimes it's just easy when you back the dominant pitcher in a pitching mismatch. And we've seen a lot of those come in the last couple of days. In fact, by the way, did the Phillies close out the Padres this afternoon with Sanchez on the mound? It was in the ninth inning.
3: We need that under. Yeah, I hope so. We need that under.
4: We're good. 3-0.
3: Cash it. Beautiful.
11: It's over? Good. Yeah, I played Sanchez today. It looked too easy, but I said, let's go ahead and play it. Padres are pitiful offensively right now. Nobody's more dominant than Sanchez. Gerrit Cole, last time out, his four-seam fastball averaged 96 miles an hour. And as rehab starts, he's hitting 98, 99. His stuff looks great. I don't really have a concern with the quality of Cole's pitches. Against the Rays on May 22nd, six innings, no earned runs, two hits, three walks. He didn't have the typical strikeout numbers with only two, but he had 72 pitches, kind of a trial run. I thought he looked really good. And then on the flip side tonight, you got Noah Cameron, I believe, is going to make the start for the Royals. They don't have much pitching depth. The Royals, they threw their best gun, Michael Wacha, on Monday, and they got beat. Noah Cameron, a lefty here, 47 and two-thirds innings, 53 hits, 25 earned runs. Yankees got a lot of confidence offensively, I think, right now, especially after what they did yesterday. So I did play Gerrit Cole here, minus 147.
4: Yeah, I like it. Yankees kill left-handed pitching, too. I'm on their team total tonight, so I think we all like the Yankees in some way, shape, or form. He is Matt Youmans. You can catch him weekdays here, VSiN Primetime, 4 to 8 p.m. West Coast, 7 to 11 on the East Coast. Appreciate the time, as always, Matt. I'll see you soon.
11: Okay. You bet, guys. Thanks.
4: Also, JJ, I'm not sure if you're aware of this. Youmans has a 300-1 on Schlitler, AL Cy Young, from the preseason.
3: I know, outrageous. Him and Hill, I'm jealous of both of them, to be honest with you. Jealous.
4: I keep telling people, even if Schlitler doesn't win it, Matt Youmans could theoretically bet every other contender in the market and still make money on that bet if he wanted to.
3: At 100-1, yeah. I mean, as long as the Cy Young Award race is not going to end up being 10 guys.
4: 300-1. 300-1. Like, that is... Look, I've hit a few big futures in my time, like 75-1, Paul Goldschmidt, NL MVP. We're talking more than three times that. That's as good of a bet as you could have. Right now, he's even money in the market. He's going to be odds on very, very soon. So awesome that Matt's got that. I'm sure he'll talk about hedging that potentially down the road. All right, when we return, a little in pocket, we'll look back on how the bets went last night. Hint, they were very good, and we will do a lot with tonight's baseball card. That's next on Follow the Money.
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0: for in the summer is to your body to last all season long. When you're on the bye week in February, you're training, you're looking forward to these times. And you know, Roddy always says it's about stacking memories, and that's what we're doing right now. It's been a lot of fun. My line mates, they've had a nice little ride so far in their careers, but they've earned it and they're a lot of fun to play with.
1: Paul plays on a line with a pair of youngsters, Logan Stankoven and Jackson Blake. Blake is the only other player currently on the Hurricanes who has reached double figures in points in these playoffs. He has 12. Hurricanes defenseman Shane Gostisbehere talked about how effective their defensive structure has been the last two games.
2: It's been a lot of fun playing with those two guys. You know, we're just trying to gain some
3: stress on them. That's what we always say. It's a hard system for us to play sometimes because you got to be on your toes. You're always skating, but you can see it's pretty effective, and it's probably not the best to play against. But they're a really highly skilled team, too, and they make plays, and you can see that sometimes. But, you know, any chance they're in the D zone their whole shift, that's probably better for us.
1: Coming up next, our Nick Olczyk will talk to Canadiens defenseman Noah Dobson. What do the Canadiens need to do to get back on the winning track tonight? You're going to get Noah's thoughts next. You're listening to Game 4 of the Eastern Conference Final on Sports USA. We'll be back after these local messages.
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1: 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We are getting ready for Game 4 of the Eastern Conference Final between the Hurricanes and Canadiens. From Montreal, the Hurricanes lead the series 2-1. 26-year-old defenseman Noah Dobson is in his 7th season in the NHL and first with the Canadiens. He has one assist so far in the playoffs. Just a short time ago, he spoke to our Nick Olczyk.
7: Noah, ahead of Game 4 here in Montreal, Game 3 was my first ever playoff game, getting a chance to broadcast, and the noise, the atmosphere was unbelievable. And I'm curious, for you as a player personally, how does the 21,000-plus fans help you in the regular season, of course, but especially now in the playoffs, and embrace the momentum swings during the game?
8: Yeah, you know, they're incredible. You know, got to watch it kind of as a fan for the first few games in round one, and then to come back as a player, just the energy. It really gives you chills every time you're taking the ice and you see the fans, but they've been great. Would have liked to have a couple more wins for them here at home. It's been some tight games back and forth, but we feed off their energy, and we love coming back home playing here. They're the best fans in the league, so it's a blast.
7: Speaking of tight games, Carolina very aggressive on the forecheck. So as a defenseman, how can you help your team get out of the zone maybe a little bit quicker tonight and moving forward in the series?
8: Yeah, I think you gotta be able to expect the pressure and execute through it. Gotta use your legs when you can. But yeah, it's super important for us back end to move pucks out, break pucks out well, and allow us to play up the ice and not be defending so long in our zone.
7: And lastly, I gotta ask you about one of the younger players on your team, Lane Hutson, and how have you seen his game mature yes, of course, from last year into this year, but even through this playoff run.
8: Yeah, you know, he's been awesome.

0: watch. You know, I feel like he's just continued to get better and better, and you know, whatever game presents itself out there, he's willing to play. You know, he gets a lot of credit for his offensive side, obviously, the plays he makes, but if you see him defend and the intensity he brings and the compete level, it's fun to watch, and obviously an important piece for us, and he's been playing great hockey.
1: Thanks for your time. Good luck tonight.
0: Thank you.
2: That's Montreal defenseman Noah Dobson with our Nick Olchek. The Canadiens have only 25 shots on goal in the last two games combined. Montreal head coach Martin St-Louis was asked how challenging it can be mentally for his players when they can't find a way to get more shots on net.
3: Yeah, I mean, it can be tough mentally, but that's why we play the game. Professional athlete, you're going to get challenged mentally all the time, and you know, you can't let that affect your next decision. Obviously, like, we don't want to pass up on shots, but there's opportunity there, that there's something better than a shot, but I feel like we don't create enough of those decisions that you have to make, so we got to work on that first, and then, you know, get more of those, and guys can be selective on their decision, but we should be having more volume, and we'll work on that.
2: Martin St-Louis was also asked if the Hurricanes defenders are making it hard for his team to anticipate what to do next when they have the puck.
3: Yeah, it is, but there's always the future. Always. You're always the future. So for me, as much as your space is going to get closed out quicker, so you better think about the future quicker. That's always there. We just got to do it quicker. I feel at times we're playing a little too slow. And sometimes we play at the right pace, but we don't execute.
2: The Canadiens have lost back-to-back games for the first time in these playoffs. Montreal defenseman Lane Hutson was asked how heightened their sense of urgency is to win tonight.
4: I feel like we're pretty urgent anyways. It'd be nice to be up 2-1, but we're not because of me, so it's frustrating, but we just got to battle and battle to the end.
2: Lane Hutson is second on the Canadiens with 15 points in the playoffs. The 22-year-old picked up a power play goal in Game 3 of this series. It was the 14th power play goal in the playoffs for Montreal and only the third that the Hurricanes have allowed in these playoffs. Canadian star winger Cole Caulfield picked up an assist in Game 3. It was his 12th point in the playoffs. He has 5 goals and 7 assists. Caulfield talked about how difficult the Hurricanes are to play against.
5: They've been on top of the league for the past couple of years, and you know, there's a reason, you know, why they've consistently been in this position. And you can ask every team, you know, they're a tough team to play, and you know, they've been doing it for a while, so I guess they're all really on the same page, and you know, we just got to find ways to break them down.
2: Caulfield also said he's not concerned that the Hurricanes are generating so many more shots on goal than his team in this series.
5: They throw a lot to the net, so you know, they're going to outshoot you. I think everybody that plays them knows that, and you can't look at it that way, you know, that they kind of tilt the ice that much. But I think for us, it's all about just getting our quality looks and, you know, making the right plays when you have the puck. So, yeah, not too worried about that. Obviously, want to generate more, but some good chances don't always hit the net.
2: Coming up next, I'll get you caught up on what happened in the Western Conference Final between the Golden Knights and Avalanche. 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We are back after these local messages.
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2: 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We are getting you ready for Game 4 of the Eastern Conference Final between the Hurricanes and Canadiens from Montreal. The Hurricanes lead the series 2-1. Last night in Las Vegas, the Golden Knights hosted the Avalanche for Game 4 of the Western Conference Final, with Vegas trying to finish off the series sweep. The game was scoreless in the first period when Golden Knights captain Mark Stone broke the ice.
11: Vegas made the line change, but they only cleared the puck barely past the blue line. Now it's alley-oop ahead. Stone is behind everyone, and he scores! Mark Stone on the alley-oop feed from Braden McNabb. It's 1-0 Vegas.
2: That was the fifth goal of the playoffs for Mark Stone. It was still 1-0 in the third when Cole Smith gave Vegas some insurance.
11: Vegas wins the puck. Alone in front, they score! Shot from the line from Kolesar. From Coghlan, and I don't know whether that was tipped or not, but it's 2-0. Cole Smith, I believe, was in front, and if he got a piece of it, the fourth line has produced the insurance goal for Vegas.
12: I think it is Cole Smith.
2: It certainly was. Our John Ollers and Billy Jaffe on the call. That was the third goal in the playoffs for Cole Smith. The Golden Knights held on to win it 2-1. They swept the Avalanche in the series. They are going to the Stanley Cup Final for the third time in 9 seasons as an NHL franchise, and the first time since 2023, which is the year they won the Stanley Cup. Cole Smith scored the game-winning goal. He joined our Steve Goldstein after the game and talked about what the keys have been for the Golden Knights to get to the Stanley Cup Final.
13: It's hard to say what it would be, but we're all pulling in the right direction. There's no worry in our team. Whatever happens, happens, and you know, we're going to move forward and we're going to control what we can control. And so, you know, testament to these guys, we've got a lot of veterans that have been there, and so there's no worry in the locker room for us right now.
2: Golden Knights veteran defenseman Shea Theodore also joined our Steve Goldstein and talked about their ride to get to this point.
14: Honestly, it's the guys in the room. You know, Torts came in, he revamped us, gave us a little bit of juice late, and you know, I thought we did a good job sticking to it. You know, I think we had belief from the, you know, first practice at the start of the year, and especially going into the playoffs.
2: The Golden Knights await the winner of our series in the Stanley Cup Final. Now it's time to join our John Forslund, Jim Fox, and Nick Olchek, who are standing by in Montreal to call Game 4 of the Eastern Conference Final. I am Rob Brender. Enjoy the hockey, everybody. 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